0: have a very distinct and unpleasant smell.
1: Oh.
0: But not everybody is able to detect it due to genetics. That's the human genetics. I did not... Maybe that's like the coriander thing. Different humans taste coriander differently. I did not know that about smelling crushed ants. Someone texting this. I used to get ants in my mouth when climbing trees as a kid. It's a very strong, bitter taste. Maybe I didn't do enough tree climbing. How do you get the ants in your mouth? Unless maybe you're hanging on with your teeth? I don't know. And Fergus sent me this from St Kilda. Oh, no. Fergus sent... Right, it's a photo of a bottle labelled Green Ant Gin. This gin contains... The label says this gin contains about 20 ants. Great taste on a summer's day. I think I've had Green Ant Gin. That's ringing... Green Ant Gin. That's ringing some bells. If you've heard of Luke Wilson and Will Ferrell, they're in a new show on Netflix. We're going to talk about it. If you've seen it, I want to hear from you. What's the TV show? You keep watching, even though it's not really that great.
2: You know, I think we really need to be in front of a television set.
3: Do you have a television?
4: Well, yeah, you know, we have two of them.
3: Wow.
5: Why are there so many cooking shows?
6: Well, it's a license requirement in Australian television, Brian. You can't get a license if you don't have a certain number of cooking programs.
5: Right.
7: Could you be quiet, please? I'm trying to watch my favourite program.
8: Good evening and welcome to television. Welcome to television.
0: By the way, there's an ant emoji on some people's phones that I can see. I didn't even know there was an ant emoji. I feel like I'm very late to this party. Jess Balanzatiggy joins you. She's always the first to get to a party and the last to leave. She's an associate professor in media at RMIT. Is that right or wrong, Jess? I made that up.
9: Well, I don't think anymore with parenting a toddler, although you were bringing back some very vivid memories of ant smells and tastes in that previous conversation, I've got to say.
0: You know what crushed ants or burnt ants smell like?
9: I definitely, yeah, I haven't thought about it for many, many years, right. But definitely remember that smell very strong. But green ants, I can remember trying green ants a few times, and I don't think they have much flavour compared to your standard black
0: ants. Are you supposed to eat the green ones?
9: Well, I don't know if you're supposed to,
0: but
9: I definitely remember giving it a try.
0: Right. And it's formic acid. Yes, I know technically that it's the formic acid. I think, according to the text, that's the thing that smells. All I remember is the leafcutter ants in the Amazon jungle in Peru had eaten holes in our guide's tent that were the size of 50-cent pieces. Oh, and I remember being horrified by those leafcutter ants, but I didn't smell them. Okay, that's not what we're talking about. TV shows that you sit through even though you don't love them. And if you've seen The Hawk on Netflix, I'd love to hear from you. Just before I play people a little bit of this, what is this show?
9: So this is a new Will Ferrell comedy series on Netflix. It goes for 10 episodes, which I'm kind of shocked by, but as we're going to talk about today, I'll probably get all the way to the end. It's basically a riff on the usual Will Ferrell character that many of us probably remember fondly or maybe not so fondly from the early 2000s, 2010s is probably his heyday. He's a failing golfer who's kind of tied his whole identity to reclaiming his former glory. It's called The Hawk. His name is Lonnie Hawkins, this lead character. And the show itself feels like a parallel to that main character. He's kind of flailing desperately to resurrect a comedy style that is well past its prime. Ouch. So it's trying to resurrect it to its former glory.
0: So it's no good.
9: It's definitely not good, but okay. I will definitely keep watching it.
0: Okay, let's get a little flavour. Will Ferrell, Luke Wilson, quality acting talent. I don't think Jess thinks it's a quality show, but she's going to stick through to the end. This is the moment in the show when the two former pro golfers reunite.
10: Get ready.
11: Get ready?
10: Get ready.
11: No, I heard you. Just get ready. That's it.
10: Did I stutter?
11: Yeah, you've been stuttering. You sound like a broken rainbird sprinkler. You're like... Pip, pip, pip, pip, pip, pip.
10: No, that would be...
11: I like it. You still got it.
0: That sounds terrible. Sorry.
9: Yeah, that was a pretty characteristic film. I mean, it's a clip from the show. As you can hear, like pro comedy actors past their prime, but just can do this in their sleep and pretty much are. That's how it feels. And it's that kind of also captures how the show's, as I was suggesting, it's anchored to this really typical kind of 2010s era Will Ferrell character or Luke Wilson, you know, the kind of characters he used to play as well. So that kind of faded sports star with...
0: He was in another golf show as a faded sports star, wasn't he?

0: Was that someone else? I'm sure it was Luke Wilson. Or maybe Luke it was another Wilson. Anyway.
1: Yeah, all of them played characters like this. And Will Ferrell has been in, like, this kind of delusional, faded sports star character has anchored many of his movies throughout his heyday. So Talladega Nights, Semi Pro, which is basketball, I think, not golf.
0: Oh, I missed that one.
1: Blades of Glory. I'm sure there are others I'm forgetting, but he's definitely made this a comfortable space. These movies used to make heaps of money, but like that moment is definitely culturally gone.
0: I definitely remember an Apple show about a golfer.
1: With Luke Wilson.
0: Oh, I don't know if it was Luke Wilson. No, it wasn't Adam Sandler. Someone's suggesting Adam Sandler. Anyways, I'm sure someone on the text will remind us. I think Monica might have been watching this in Port Melbourne. Monica, thoughts? What did you make of it?
2: Of The Hawk?
0: Yes.
2: It's terrible. The reason that I'm going to keep watching it is if I ever feel like I'm going to have trouble falling asleep, that's my go-to. Last night I watched an episode and I was asleep about 15 minutes into it.
0: Right. Oh, well, at least it fulfills the purpose you've given it, right?
2: It certainly does. So I've had other shows in the past that I've used for that reason, but this one is a stinker.
0: A stinker. Are you going to keep watching, Jess?
1: I feel like I will, even though I've said multiple times, I'm a couple of episodes in and we've already multiple times said that we cannot keep watching this. What a waste of time.
0: So why do you keep going?
1: I think it's obviously kind of nostalgia bait. So it's in trying to reclaim this comedy style and these characters that were, had their heyday a decade ago. It's trying to kind of reclaim that. But it's also so weird that it's striking so many of these early 2000s, 2010s comedy notes. It's very much a riff on kind of Adam Sandler classic golf comedy, Happy Gilmore, which unfortunately is super fresh in cultural memory because just last year it got a belated sequel, Happy Gilmore 2, which actually did really well for Netflix. That's probably part of the reason they were fully behind this show. And that movie definitely felt like a better version of the comedy nostalgia bait that Will Ferrell is going for here. I can get to this later. I'm keen to hear what listeners think, but even the mechanics of the jokes often don't work. It's just so lazy.
0: You mean the setups don't work?
1: Yeah, there's a lot of jokes that are kind of delivered through editing, but it's done so clunkily that they don't really work. Like a simple joke, for instance, about a dead man's watch being stolen. Characters will talk about, where's this watch gone? And then the next shot will be Will Ferrell wearing that watch. So we're obviously meant to be laughing about the fact that what a scumbag, he took the man's watch. But that a simple joke like that is delivered so clunkily that, the shot, there's stuff in the way of the watch. So it takes us a few moments to see the watch. And it's like, so you kind of go, that. And plus that joke has already been made in different ways many times before they do that editing joke. Even the opening titles, they try to do, I guess, again, it's supposed to be a bit of a joke, but they kind of like come onto the screen all of a sudden for just a moment and the episode continues on its way. So it wasn't until we were a few episodes in that my partner kind of went, that's meant to be the opening titles of the show.
0: Okay.
1: So it's meant to be part of the comic flavor, but it's so clunky it doesn't quite work.
0: Yes.
1: But in terms of articulating why I'll keep watching, I mean, that listener had a good reason. It really does help to dial you down. It's so kind of lazily delivered because most of the actors are so comfortable in these roles that there clearly maybe hasn't been that much effort put into the writing process because they can just kind of improvise their way through it, which also probably explains why the editing jokes might be so clunky because the editors just had to work with what they were given.
0: Poor script.
1: But there is this comfort to it. That really works for me as I got to admit, I'm a bit of a tragic Will Ferrell fan, and it still makes me sad, I guess, that cultural moment of his buffoony kind of comedy is over.
0: So this is why they make the show, right? Because they know people will watch it even if it isn't that good.
1: Yeah, the nostalgia bait works when you just want something, relaxing, lean back, just let it wash over you kind of thing. But it's also, as I continue, there is something to it in terms of the way it twists this narcissistic, delusional character on its axis. Like from the very start, we're not meant to like this guy. Usually when Will Ferrell played this character in the past, like we're kind of meant to find him lovable, cute, Anchorman is classic character that we kind of love him as well as hate him. But this character is so monstrously narcissistic and delusional, which they set up from the very beginning, that we are not meant to like him.
0: We are not meant to like him. Jess Blanzatek is talking about Will Ferrell and Luke Wilson in the show called The Hawk on Netflix. Thank you for Emma in Brighton reminding me it's Stick with Owen Wilson. That was the ex-golfer turned coach. That was the show on Apple that I did not finish. But Emma, thank you for saying you're not going crazy, Raph, because absolutely I did. And that's right, I had Mark Moran in it as well from you know, the podcast. So thank you for reminding me of that. 1300-222-774, though. The show you keep watching, even though it's not that good, is it format or show, Jess? Because someone texted this about why she would watch a show like this. This is from Shelley in Gippsland. Hawk is like watching Rage when you're bored, but a good song might come on. So you're waiting for that elusive funny stuff. Is it the format or is it just Will Ferrell's been funny in the past, so you're willing to sit around and wait and see if he can be funny even once an episode? What's keeping you, what's hooking you in?
1: Well, I mean, that was a great description from the listener. There's part, I guess, that promise that there will at least be something, a moment that might raise a chuckle at some point. I guess there's that that the banter with my partner around it, because like Will Ferrell's been a big part of our own shared viewing history, that it's just a low-key and easy way to get that banter going. So that helps. And I think that drives a lot of the kind of hate watching that we do. We've talked in the past about shows like My Kitchen Rules and Married at First Sight. Married at First Sight in particular continues to get huge numbers, even though every time you talk to someone in the corridor, they will admit that it's bad, but heaps of us are still watching it. But it's that there is that psychological comfort, I guess, and camaraderie in hate watching, because it helps us to talk through it, talk through our, you know, our take on the obviously glaringly terrible morals of the characters that we're watching and the lives unfolding on screen. And it's really an easy way to sometimes get good quality conversation happening around TV viewing. So I think that's a big part of it.
0: Okay. I would separate those streams out, actually. I think there's hate watching, which is something you love to hate watching. And then there's maybe watching a show like this where you're just kind of hoping that eventually the actor you love is going to turn it around. But anything that you keep watching, even though it's not that good, give me a call. 1300-222-774.
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0: Whatever you are willing to sit through, even though it's not that good. Gail is calling from Bendigo. What do you want to mention, Gail?
5: I'm just wondering if Jess is watching it because there's just not much to watch at the moment. I'm really struggling to find something to get my teeth into that'll last the distance. And I don't know whether it's the ageing process. I'm finding things less amusing. Maybe it's everything else that's going on. But I'd love to just, you know, loved Leonard and Hungry Paul. And I know that wasn't a comedy, but something that's going to just add something to your life rather than something you just go through the paces of. Really struggling to find something.
0: Struggling to watch something. Have you watched Nepo Baby?
5: No, I haven't.
0: So Nepo Baby is a Norwegian show on SBS On Demand. Props to my father-in-law for putting me onto it, and I'll be really publicly honest, I have derided his recommendations in the past. Really like Nepo Baby. I don't want to tell you too much. It's about someone who discovers something about her past and is plunged into a new life. That's probably all you need to know. It's on SBS On Demand. It's like eight 30-minute episodes. Maybe Nepo Baby. Maybe. Okay?
5: Thank you.
0: Good luck, Gail. Have you watched that, Jess?
1: No, I haven't. No? Okay. Sounds great, though.
0: Just thought I'd suggest it. It's a good bit of Nordic acting, bit of comedy, good situations. Do you share Gail's concern that there's nothing to sink your teeth into?
1: No, I feel like there's too much to sink my teeth into.
0: Right.
1: And it's almost like a procrastination thing. I know I should be watching many of those much better things, but this is very, it's not taxing. It's going to just help my partner and I have a casual chat at the end of the day. And there is going to be some comfort, familiar comfort, even if it's not really working.
0: So it's like a pack of chips. You know it's not good for you, but you're happy to sit there eating it.
1: In fact, in response to that listener's concern, another newer show, which I don't think we've talked about, Raph, is The Chair Company, which is kind of like a much better version of this show, which I've watched recently. It's on HBO Max, and I think you can access it through Prime as well. It's a very dark comedy starring and written by Tim Robinson, who is one of my favourite comedian writers at the moment. He's got a sketch comedy on Netflix called I Think You Should Leave, his other film called Friendship with Paul Rudd in it, which is also brilliant. But he does this hilarious kind of TV and film comedy that is almost like an update of these narcissistic characters that Will Ferrell used to play, except they're much, much more human, and they take us to much darker places around what it's like to exist as these kind of empty, narcissistic male type characters as they reach like middle age. So I think that also might be part of what's keeping me there with The Hawk, because there are hints of Will Ferrell engaging in a self-reflective way on that trend driven by Tim Robinson's work, that we're having to rethink the charm of these kind of narcissistic characters that made up so much of the comedy, well, particularly Will Ferrell's career, but the comedy language, I suppose, of the last decade or so.
0: Jess Blanzatecki is with me from RMIT. We're talking about The Hawk, which is on Netflix. That's the one with Will Ferrell. The one I mentioned, I know you sometimes like want to catch the name of the shows. I just mentioned Nepo Baby, which is on SBS On Demand, and Jess just mentioned there The Chair Company, which we know is on HBO Max and might also be on Prime Video. Damon's got thoughts in Beau Morris on The Hawk. What do you want to say, Damon?
6: Hi, Raph. I just think people need to lighten up a little bit. The Hawk, what's wrong with a little bit of mindless comedy at the end of the day? Everyone overthinks everything these days. Your program, which is great, by the way, focuses a lot of very, very, very heavy topics.
0: Yes.
6: No matter what you do in the world, no matter where you look, you're either talking about cost of living crisis, interest rates, wars, Trump, One Nation. I think people, now I've never been accused of overthinking anything, but I think just switching off from thinking occasionally is pretty good as well.
1: Maybe that's part of it. As an academic and as a popular culture academic, and like TV and screen media is my thing, like, overthinking is part of my job description. So maybe this is the appeal to me as well. The listener might have hit on that, something on the head. Like it really is an invitation to not have to think
0: to
1: or put too
0: think.
1: Much pressure on my TV watching.
0: I actually don't like not thinking. I like TV stimulating my brain. I find it very difficult. I actually personally don't understand the idea of comfort watch television. It doesn't make sense to me, but I completely appreciate that it does for very many of you. Damon, thank you. Thanks for the props about the show. I hear where you're coming from. Jane's calling from St. Arnold. What do you want to mention, Jane?
7: Well, I'm quite happy to defend the show and Will Ferrell. Blades of Glory would be one of my top comedies. I'm quite happy to see him reprise the role. Yes, it's silly, and if Will Ferrell wasn't in it, it wouldn't have any legs whatsoever. A couple of other things I liked. He looks old. He looks crappy. He's sending himself up.
0: Right.
7: And the other, there's a couple of main women in it, his former wife and his caddy. And I like the fact, yes, he has a silly, very good looking women who fall for Will Ferrell, sort of, you know, cliche. But those two women who are his co-stars are they're not great-looking women. I like that.
0: So they look more like regular people, you mean?
7: Just regular people. Yeah, they're not sort of starlets. And at one point, at the very end, he and another guy start sending up men. So there's some subtlety in it by saying, oh, men have it so bad. It's so terrible. Now, someone who's academic might say, oh, well, people won't get that. It'll go over, their heads. There's lots of stuff in it like that.
0: Right. So you found it. You liked it.
7: Oh, I liked it, and it's not my normal fare, I can tell you, but maybe I've got a fairly low threshold for comedy.
0: Maybe.
7: Isn't it great to laugh, though?
0: No, don't be afraid to laugh, indeed, Jane. Look, thank you, Jane. Good to get a different perspective on it. We've got some, I think we're going to give you some news soon on the on what's happening on the Balti Bridge. Anything to add to that, Jess?
1: Oh, and Molly Shannon plays the ex-wife in it. She's great. Fortune Fimes, the caddy, also great. Yeah, but maybe not as great as they could be if the show was there was more effort put into the writing.
0: More effort.
1: And I just want to quickly say, like, I'm a fan. I'm an unashamed fan of Will Ferrell. I think Step Brothers, his sibling rivalry comedy film with John C. Reilly, it is genuinely one of the best comedy movies of all time. I watch it every year at least once, probably more than
0: once.
1: Even Daddy's Home.
0: Love John C. Reilly.
1: Yeah, John C. Reilly is amazing. And Daddy's Home, his kind of father rivalry comedies with Mark Wahlberg, which got terrible reviews. I really love both of those movies. I watch them at least once a year as part of like our annual Christmas viewing as well. So I admire and appreciate Will Ferrell. This is definitely, I think, coasting, which is not Will Ferrell at his best, but at the same time, I am going to stick with it for the kind of promise, I guess, that listener was talking about, that there is also something more to it in the very fact that Will Ferrell is kind of reprising his stock standard, very lucrative character from that period and, I guess, reflecting on how uncomfortably it sits with where we are now culturally.
0: Okay, there we go. Lots of votes for a show that many of you don't feel is that great, other than Jane in St. Arnold. Phil's calling from Crescent Head, I think. What do you want to mention, Phil?
8: Come Dine With Me, the 30-minute British cooking show where they go to each other's homes. And it's just hilarious. It's low stakes. There's no sort of real nasty stuff. It's just a bunch of wacky people having wacky dinner parties. And it's 30 minutes, and it's just such a refreshing little palate cleanser. And the voiceover is 100% 5 stars.
0: Come Dine With Me. Are they comedians, celebrities, what?
8: No, just civilians.
0: Just regular people. Oh, right. Okay. Okay.
8: Yeah.
0: Okay. Oh, that's an interesting
1: They
0: idea.
1: Did briefly try to do an Australian version of that show with like comedy stars and kind of household names, but it didn't last tragically.
0: Okay. And
1: but
0: what's that on, Jess? Do you know?
1: The Australian version.
0: No, we'll Come Dine With Me, the British one. Do you know, Phil, what it's on?
8: SBS. It's been on for 35 years or something in England. It's an absolute classic.
0: And, okay.
8: A lot of laughs.
0: Come Dine With Me. Okay, I'll keep my eyes open for that one. The breaking news from Brad Arnold at the Department of Transport is about Pam the Bird. One lane is closed on the Balti Bridge because the crew are preparing to paint over that Pam the Bird graffiti. So the lane closure is inbound on the left lane. I don't know how you then turn left, but I'm sure they've worked that out. Jess, before you go and before I get to some news headlines, what else? Is there anything else that you've even heard about, that you're excited about, or any other show that you've watched recently? You may even be re-watching something. Just any other show that is tickling your fancy at the moment?
1: Well, I will get around to watching the new season of The Bear at some point. Oh, I kind of struggled through the last
0: one. So touching. I had to titrate it out because I did not want it to end. Beautiful. Is it 5? Yes.
1: Season 5.
0: Season 5 of The Bear is golden. Mm. That's on Disney. And anything else?
1: What else am I? I have got a few things on the go. I'm actually currently rewatching Rosehaven for the millionth time because I always like watching that. It's another comfort watch during the height of winter.
0: So that's still on iView?
1: It's on Prime now, actually.
0: Oh, right. Okay. Mm. Oh, wow. Mm. Is it on both? I wonder.
1: It might only be on Prime at the moment, right. I think.
0: Okay. Mm. Okay. So Rosehaven, The Bear Season 5. We were, though, talking about The Hawk, which is the Will Ferrell show on Netflix. I'll get you some news headlines in a moment, but Breed's calling from Anglesey, TV show to either recommend or complain about. I'm not sure. What do you want to mention?
9: Hi, can you hear me?
0: Yeah, everyone can. Go for it.
9: It's called Agent Kim Reactivated. It's one of those ridiculous programs that I don't know why we're still watching, but we're still watching it.
0: It's like a spoof spy thing? That's what it sounds like?
9: Yes, that's right. Yeah. And it's like he comes out from undercover because his daughter's been kidnapped. But like this is like crazy, crazy. He's got these two mates that he was also undercover with. And they're battling against these baddies who just couldn't be any worse than they are. And
0: so it's rubbish, but you like watching it?
9: I don't know why we're still watching it, but we are. And we give up on so much, and every time we watch another episode of this, we think, why are we still watching it? But we've just got sucked in.
0: Okay, I'm going to see if I get sucked in as well to Agent Kim Reactivated. Jess, thank you so much for coming in.
1: Thanks for having me, Raf.
0: Jess Blanzategi there, Associate Professor in Media at RMIT. Just on the ants, the wine that tastes like burnt bull ants, got this from Colin in Romsey. I'm upgrading a switchboard now It is full of ants, and I can always smell them before I see them. I'm assuming the ants are getting burnt in the switchboard. Lijou's in Gardenvale. The smell.

of crushed ants makes my cat roll around on her back. I didn't know that was a cat thing. Rufus is saying this. If you want to know what crushed ants smell like, just have a smell of the soft drink Fanta. Is the same acid in Fanta? I'm learning so much. And Catherine from Sales saying crushed ants smell like a strong blue cheese. Don't think I'm ever going to eat a blue cheese quite the same way. Either way, keep the text coming.

0: hours and effectively shutting down schools across Victoria. Education staff in regional areas, including Mildura, Wodonga and Sale, are also taking part. It's the second time this year teachers are stopping work as part of major industrial action. It follows union members voting down the government's latest offer of a 28% pay rise over 4 years, which this time includes education support staff and halving the number of compulsory meeting hours. A former ASIO source may be prevented from giving evidence to the Royal Commission on Anti-Semitism as his application for a visa to enter Australia has been rejected. He told the ABC's Four Corners earlier this year that he warned ASIO about the Bondi gunman years before the attack. New data suggests the housing boom that's underpinned the property market has come to an end as Australia's housing market records its first decline in quarterly prices in more than 3 years. And the Iranian-backed Houthi movement in Yemen says it has attacked two oil tankers in the Red Sea in the wake of Monday's announcement of a maritime embargo against Saudi Arabia. Melbourne's weather, a shower or two with a top today of 13. Right now it's 11 degrees. I'll have more news at 11 o'clock.
1: Charlie Pickering.
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6: The teachers' rally is formally about to, supposed to start around 10:30. We don't know if the state government can resolve it. We don't know what offer the teachers will or won't accept. But our 774 station reporter, Kate Mead, is on the Bourke Street Mall in the city. Kate, what can you see? What are people saying to you?
7: I can see a sea of red, Raf. I'm standing directly in the centre of Swanston Street and Bourke Street. It is now, just moments ago, being completely closed off to trams. The last trams were let through. I can see schools with signs from Coburg, Mortlake, Sunbury Downs, Broadmeadows. They've come from all over Victoria to be here today. I've been chatting with a few teachers, but this one in particular, I said to her, why are you here? Why is it important that you're here? This is what she said.
8: I'm here because without teachers, our young people don't learn. They don't have a future. They don't have the support they require. And if we as teachers are not funded properly, we can't provide them what they need to be good members of society.
9: Why is it so important that you're here today?
8: Because we're sick and tired of being treated like we are expendable. We're sick and tired of being treated like our compassion is our currency. We deserve to be paid properly. We deserve to rock up at work and be safe. We deserve to be treated like we've gone to university for a number of years, hold bachelor, master's degrees, and are the best at our profession, rather than just relying on our goodwill and charity.
9: For those that are saying today, you've disrupted my day, you're already paid really well, you get so many holidays, what would you say to them?
8: Come and walk a day in our shoes. Come and spend your holidays planning. We're not the enemy. We don't want anything above and beyond the best for your kids.
6: We don't want anything above and beyond the best for your kids. Numbers, Kate, what does it look like to you? I know numbers are impossible, but a lot of people, yes?
7: Yes. Look, if there were 35,000 there, tens of thousands is all I can tell you from now, because I can't see from one end of Bourke Street all the way up towards Parliament House. I just can't see where this stops and ends right now, and it runs right along Swanston Street. So if you don't need to be in the centre of this city today, maybe just either be aware that this is happening or avoid.
6: And just the geography again, are they walking just from Bourke Street Mall up to Parliament, or are they going anywhere else?
7: That's my understanding at the moment, Raf. I'll just be following the crowd at the moment. So I'm jammed in, right in the heart of this.
6: Okay. Thank you. That's Kate Mead, our 774 station reporter. Keep your ears and eyes open out for that. It's both an issue politically for the school system, for parents, for students. Also, of course, if you're just trying to get around the city. I'm getting poems about Pam the Bird. Can I read you that? I'm going to read you a bit of a wine review because I want you to know where the bull ants come from. I've got a poem. Pam perched above Yarra's sweep while traffic crawled and tradies beeped. She harmed no soul, she blocked no lane, she merely brightened peak hour pain. But rules are apt to do, declared that joy required review.

0: Sam took flight, the forms were filed, the bridge remained, nobody smiled. That's not bad. That's from Peter in Glen Iris. Don't mind that. The phone number's 1300-222-774. The reason I'm talking about ants, I should give the full props to the review in The Australian of A Bottle of Grange. I got onto it because the headline was they're freezing the price of a bottle of Grange at $1,000, which is a lot, but they're freezing the price. Listen to this review. This is of the Penfolds Grange. I think the vintage being released in August is 2022. Compressed and tightly wound, a wine in no hurry to unravel and reveal the full breadth of its character. A swirling collection of dark berry characters, coffee crema, cocoa nibs, and plenty of classic Grange signatures. The dark bits in roasting pans, bay leaf and fennel seeds, and bull ants crushed on split slate. There you go. So that's the review of the $1,000 bottle of Grange that's going to be released soon. The price has been frozen. I was asking you if you can spot any other prices that have been frozen, but so many of you wanting to focus on the bull ants that apparently you can taste when you drink this. Now, full disclosure, I'm not sure if that is a cork on a $1,000 bottle of Grange or a generic cork. In fact, I don't even know. Is there a cork on the $1,000 Grange? Well, none of us know. If you know, by the way, that'd be... Are you honest enough to ring up and say you've drunk the Grange? I'm assuming it's got a cork. I don't know. Does a $1,000 bottle of Penfolds Grange have a cork or a screw top? Give me a call. 1300-222-774. It's 21 minutes to 11. You can't say we don't talk about the big stuff here. Something that keeps on coming up, and we first started speaking about the theft of Pokemon collectible cards early last year. Still going on. This time at the Mind Game store in Moonee Ponds. They've got a few stores around the place. Lucas Hipkins is the owner. But have a listen to how much he says the damage from the theft will cost them.
1: All up, if you include the damage, they broke a window, so we had to get a large plate of glass replaced. They ripped a camera off its mounting, so we had to get that one replaced. They ruined the front door, so that had to be fixed. So by the time you factor in all of those costs along with the stock, we're looking somewhere between 10 and 15 grand.
0: So another wrinkle, I guess, in that story about the increasing thefts. He was saying, by the way, I didn't know this, places like JB, they're also, so those big box stores are also selling Pokemon cards. He suspects those thefts are happening from those stores as well. Just on the prices that haven't shifted, I mentioned the Grange frozen at $1,000 a pop. M sent me this. M, you're in Moe. In 1991, I flew Melbourne to Auckland as an exchange student. It cost $450, which was a lot for my family, and the prices are similar now. Yes, airfares don't seem to have shifted too much. I mean, I know in my head, they are a lot more and a lot less sometimes, but that average price, they don't seem to have shifted much. I have prices stuck in my mind from when I went travelling after year 12, which is the late 80s, and those prices don't appear to have shifted much. Someone texted this: when I was growing up in the 1990s, a small car was around $23,000, and you can still buy a small car for around $23,000. There you go. They're the prices that haven't shifted. Geez, sure, house prices have gone up a lot. Stuff at the supermarket, a lot. White goods, cars, airfares, those prices don't seem to have shifted as much. And someone reckons the zoo membership's gone down in price. I don't know. We'll need to try and do a fact check on that for you. But apparently the zoo membership has gone down in price. 1300-222-774 is the phone number. Something else we spoke about was off the back of a pretty remarkable interview actually yesterday on Drive. This whole conversation around the brain damage you can suffer, the real concussion, each minor little concussion leading to something longer term. Now, CTE can only be diagnosed after death. But the former Socceroos captain, Paul Wade, his medical specialists have given him a diagnosis of probable CTE. He's got real problems with his thought processes and his memories. Here's part of what he said to Charlie Pickering yesterday on Drive.
2: Can I say I'm scared?
3: Yeah.
2: I've been a big, tough bloke. No, I'm not allowed to.
3: But if I'm just being honest with you, yeah, it's frightening. They say you don't look or don't sound anything like you do right now. That is frightening.
0: That is frightening. So there's a whole range of things we can do, maybe. Stopping kids heading the ball is one thing, perhaps. One of Paul Wade's teammates we spoke to, his name is Francis Awaratifi. And Francis is also the head of the Players Association now, the Football Players Association. But he does agree with Paul's idea that maybe we should just, and I think they do this in England with the Football Association, but maybe in Australia we should limit the headers for kids who are 12 years or under.
4: The problem is that the national governing bodies for sports and football is one of them, nationally and globally, they're not the most proactive of organisations.
5: So you don't think it'll happen?
4: Oh, no, I hope so. I hope so.
5: But do you think it will?
4: We'll be pushing very hard for it, the PFA, but it needs to. But ultimately, they're the ones who have the power to do it.
0: And quite a few of you were texting and saying that's why sports like basketball are ever more popular. Now, I've learned a lot today. I've learned, thank you, Grange has a cork. That's from Judy and Mount Eliza. Apparently, you can have your bottle tested and they'll top it up with the current vintage and recork it. I'm learning so much. I'm learning about the smell of crushed ants and burnt ants, which some part of my childhood was absent and I missed that. I'll tell you something else I learned. They said to me yesterday, you're going to be having a chat to someone who's in Ned Kelly, the musical. This has totally passed me by. I had to look it up. Reg Livermore created this Ned Kelly musical originally, and I think I've got this right. James Packer's grandfather, Kerry Packer's dad, Clyde Packer, was the original funder of the first production of Ned Kelly. It is revived and remodeled, rebooted from time to time. And in a moment, you are going to meet the person who will be strutting the boards as Ned Kelly in the musical.
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0: And I think that is the voice of Ethan Jones. He plays Ned Kelly in Reg Livermore's Ned Kelly, the musical. The Victorian Opera is staging it at the Union Theatre this weekend. Good morning, Ethan.
1: Good morning, mate. How you doing?
0: Is it fun to sing?
1: Is it fun to sing? It's epic. A lot of this music covers so many styles, so you get to play with a lot of different vocal stuff. There's some deep operatic elements to it, and then there's a bunch of rock stuff, which is really exciting to get to embody this character that we know and love to be dangerous and exciting and get to span so much vocal world.
0: I had no idea there was a Ned Kelly musical. Give me a sense of it. Is it lauding him? What do you think? When this was created in the 70s, what were they trying to do, do you think?
1: I think they were trying to package this icon of Australia in a way that we could try and understand the story. I think even when we look back to Ned Kelly's story now, at least through school, he gets called an outlaw. And even then, we don't really know what that means. And we know that he put a big metal bucket on his head and what he looked like and what that meant. But it's like, what is the real story behind this? So I think the musical tries to elevate different moments of the story to, I don't know if we do want to laud or celebrate it, which one is doing. I love stories that sit in a grey area and let people have an opinion about it. So we're up there, we're having fun, we're telling dark parts of the story, we're telling lighter parts of the story, but at the end of the day, you get to go away and hopefully have a relationship now with this part of Australian history.
0: Is he an anti-hero? Is he a hero? How do you think of, I mean, you're playing him, right?
1: Yeah.
0: How do you think of him?
1: I think Ned spoke truth to power, and that maybe the things that he did, we wouldn't want to advocate for,
0: or wouldn't emulate, wouldn't want to
1: repeat. Or stand behind this. Here we go. That was a good thing, but it's that our case of it was understandable, but not justifiable, perhaps, or some version of that. And we're so far removed from what.

0: life used to be like for modern settlers in Australia, or you know, historic settlers in Australia, that we kind of don't even know what that why
1: it's hard
0: you would
1: to engage with, isn't it?
0: Yeah, why you would have reacted in that kind of way. It's like, well, do you know how they were, you know, how they were living, how they were treated at the time? And that's been incredibly eye-opening and a gift for me, selfishly, personally, to look into it. But that's what I do wish I had more of growing up, or included that in our education, even in school, to like go deeper into the Kelly story.
1: Do you feel like that's a gap in your knowledge and what you understand?
0: Well, the dangerous part is that it's a massive criticism of the Victorian police of the time, which after the Ned Kelly siege and fire went down and he was apprehended and he was hung, a bunch of Victorian police, it was a massive overhaul, and now we have such a great, robust policing system here, but it only took that reform from how they handled
1: it. Changed the police, didn't it?
0: Yeah. So, and that's, I think that's why it's also been such a significant story that keeps coming back. It's like, well, this is a big event in Australia.
1: Ethan Jones is who you're listening to. He plays Ned Kelly in Reg Livermore's Ned Kelly the Musical on at the Union Theatre this weekend. It's staged by the Victorian Opera.
0: Hell yeah.
1: Why does the Victorian Opera choose this? If it's not all opera, why is the Victorian Opera choosing this?
0: I think Victorian Opera has seen the significance in what Reg Livermore created 50 years ago, staged 50 years ago, and understood what a shame it was that that has never come about again, or even the logistics part. They've done so much hard work on this in re-archiving all of the content. You know, you don't think about when a show gets put on, it's like, but you need a book that's got the words in it. You need sheet music that's got the sheet music. That didn't exist before Victorian Opera spoke to Reg, got the history. The original music writer, Patrick Flynn, has since passed away, and a lot of the music just didn't exist anymore. So Simon Holt, our music director on this show, the orchestrator, has had to go through and watch old videos, listen to old tracks to actually put it on a piece of paper so that a cellist, a guitarist, a drums player, a flute, us, we can all sing it. Like that's
1: so it's really a revival. It has been revived.
0: Yeah, and that's the exciting part is I think also Vic Opera, as well as showcasing it for Melbourne, you know, we've got two days worth of shows over this weekend, which are basically sold out. You can probably beg, steal and borrow to sit on somebody's lap at this point to come see it, but there are a few seats left. But after that point, I think they're excited to see someone else look into it, someone else pick it up to put it in our zeitgeist, back in our history, back in popular culture within Australia, that it's a show that you could, I don't know the logistics of this, but your community theatre down the road could be putting it on. Your commercial producer could want to go and put it on. A university could put it on there. It's like having it as a part of our fibre, I think, is really exciting. And kudos for Vic Opera for getting behind it.
1: I just wonder what it was like. I don't know when you first sang, when you first stood on a stage and sang some of this. I don't know if it was for this production or another one. But what was that like when you first sing this thing that's written 50 years ago? It's an iconic story. Did it feel like a big moment when you first sort of got a chance to belt it out?
0: Yeah, the show is quite well written in that, in the way that it reveals the characters and has their moments on stage. And I think a lot of, I can't speak for Patrick Flynn, but I can see in how he's kind of designed the character. I can't deny that there's a very Jesus Christ element to the character.
1: Well, it's written at the same time as Hair and Jesus Christ Superstar are around, right?
0: Yeah.
1: So it picks up on a lot of I only read this.
0: Yeah.
1: It's similar in ways to those shows.
0: Totally. The storytelling in that style was significant at that moment, so it's totally got elements of that, which it's undeniable how much our culture has loved those sorts of stories.
1: And they're two of the best musicals.
0: Right. And to lean on that in a way, but spin it off in your own version, have an Australian spin on that has been so exciting. So, yeah, the range that I get to sing within this show is so exciting. I feel so connected to the music, getting to just let my personal voice soar, but have it embody this Ned Kelly character. So there's this incredible sense of truth-telling to it. I feel very connected to the music, so I feel like I'm in some way honouring the truth of at least how Reg and Patrick had wanted these characters to be shown to the crowd.
1: It's about 8 minutes to 11. Ethan Jones is in Reg Livermore's Ned Kelly the Musical. I do want to ask you, I guess, about your industry. I've got a dog in this fight. A member of my extended family just has her big part in a show that's going to be opening in Sydney. So I've spoken to her. She's much younger than me, and she's like, it's maybe not the world's best time to be getting into the business of musicals. You've been in Waitress. Some of that run was cancelled. Some of the Beetlejuice run was cancelled. What is it like being a young person trying to make your way in musical theatre right now?
0: I am incredibly grateful. I've had a lot of time to reflect on this question.
1: Yeah, sure.
0: This happened to me at Back to the Future as well. So there has been kind of a few we've been saying.
1: They had a very shortened run.
0: Yeah, yeah. Mm. I'm supposed to still be in it now.
1: Right. Okay. That's harsh.
0: Yeah. However, you can see I've been very lucky now that in its wake, I've since been cast in three other productions. Mm-hmm. So to those looking out there worried, stay hungry, stay looking for work. You will find it. In the bigger existential kind of sense of it, I'm lucky that my temperament is excited or looks at the opportunity. I kind of look at the grass is greener where you water it. So just keep hustling where you are. I think change is important. Within chaos is opportunity, and things go through cycles, right? So I think we've been riding off of perhaps a model that has worked for a long time. But so much of what entertainment looks like nowadays has changed.
1: Yeah.
0: And we're in competition with...
1: Well, you're in competition with my phone, right? I'm holding up my phone. Like, this thing, I'm holding my phone in my hand. Is it killing your career?
0: We are in competition. We're trying to entice you, instead of sitting at home scrolling on your phone, getting the same sort of dopamine hits that you would come and get at a theatre. We're now in competition with that to convince you to come out. And that involves putting on clothes, hopefully having a shower, getting the car, finding parking, all of this. So there's
1: booking tickets months in advance.
0: Yeah, yeah. And in a, you know, business, you're trying to be like, how do we get you to a yes? How do we get you to clicking that sale button quicker? And that's just become more difficult now. That does not mean that people don't want to do it, because we see so many shows that are wildly successful and have big sellout seasons still. So there's still clearly an appetite for live theatre. I don't think anything can replace it.
1: No.
0: Not saying that... your phone isn't a great source of entertainment.
1: Yeah, but there's nothing like watching human beings on stage, right?
0: Yeah, and it's different. And it's something that you can do socially. It's something that you can go out with friends, and it's something that I think the space of the theatre as well, you're getting transported somewhere. That's what we're trying to do creatively. The moment you step in there, design elements are taking over. The sound, the things that kind of overwhelm you physiologically, I guess, is something that you can't get from your at-home experience. But evidently, we've got to be doing some hard work to figure out what we need to do to entice people to come in.
1: Ethan Jones is in Ned Kelly, the musical, Reg Livermore's show. It's at the Union Theatre this weekend. Just let me read these texts for you. I saw Ned Kelly, the musical, in Ballarat earlier this year. It's incredibly entertaining and such a big show. Absolutely loved it. Ken from Toorak saying Ned Kelly's the original Count Binface, which is a reference to the Nigel Farage by-election, which is a great connection, Ken. I love that. And Raph, enjoying this interview. I can feel Ethan Jones' excitement about this show. Ned Kelly, the musical, sounds to be an exciting Australian show. So glad that Reg Livermore's show has been revived. What's your favourite musical? Like, if you were to watch one or to go to one, either, you know, watching on your dreaded phone or to go to a show, like, what's your favourite musical to sit and watch and enjoy?
0: I love boutique musicals where a small cast plays lots of characters, and I think that horror and musical makes such a great combination.
1: Are there many horror musicals?
0: Little Shop of Horrors.
1: Oh, yeah, sure. Okay.
0: Sweeney Todd.
1: Yeah, right.
0: Bat Boy. Look into that one. It's strange. I like strange stuff. You've opened up a can of worms here. What musicals are ridiculous. I've said it. I've said it out loud. Asking people to sit down and believe narratively that someone is now singing or that they're now dancing.
1: I don't know about you, but I burst into song all the time.
0: You were doing it just before we got on air.
1: That's right.
0: So I think putting horror into there already kind of primes people to expect some heightened ridiculousness.
1: Yeah, sure.
0: So then to inject music into that just feels like it's quite natural. So that they're my favourite genre. Even Heathers. I know Heathers really went off. It did a tour similarly recently, but that's a horror musical.
1: Yeah, it is a horror. It's a bizarre concept, that whole story.
0: Yeah, and I think they're the ones that are the most interesting
1: and
0: the most successful to get folks interested to come see them.
1: I don't know if it's a horror story, but Reg Livermore's Ned Kelly, the musical, first put together in the 50s, revived a few times, this time by the Victorian Opera. It is being staged at the Union Theatre this weekend. If you want to go and see it, you're going to go and have to sit on someone's lap. But Ethan Jones will be strutting on stage as Ned Kelly. Thank you for coming in.
0: Such a pleasure, Raph. Thanks for having me.
1: It's a few minutes to 11 o'clock. I'll find out from Mary Guerin what's on after 11 o'clock in a tick. Di from Cranbourne's got a point. I was asking if the $1,000 Grange is a screw top or a corkscrew, and Di is saying cork or screw cap. At $1,000, you're definitely getting screwed. So very good, Di. Very good. Mary Guerin's with us. What are you doing after 11, Mary?
2: Oh, just one more question for your guest. You have to sing, and how do you sing inside the helmet?
1: Oh, I didn't ask that question.
2: There you go. But now we know.
0: This is theatre magic, theatre mystery. You have to come and see it. Come see me in the helmet. Come see Reg Livermore treading the boards with us.
2: Worth it for that. Absolutely.
1: Do you wear the helmet?
0: I do. There is a helmet.
1: There is a helmet.
0: I have my Darth Vader moment.
1: And will you reveal right now, do you sing inside the helmet, or we have to come and see the show to learn the answer?
0: Come see the show.
1: Right. I can't believe I didn't ask that question.
2: Oh, that's why I'm here to help, Brad.
1: That's the most obvious question. Oh, my Lord. I feel like that.
0: We've spoke a lot about the idea of singing in the helmet. I will say it has been something that we have really resonated with too.
1: Yeah, right. Yeah. Resonated.
2: I just pun.
0: Which
2: would
0: probably be the
2: denominator
0: sound that would make
1: that's
0: it.
1: That's right.
0: Yeah.
1: That's the pun. Mary, what are you doing?
2: Don Bosco, have you been? It's an iconic institution in Brunswick. It's got a hostel, but it's also got this delightfully old-fashioned place for kids to play. It's on the market now. There's an online petition. I would love to know if people have memories
1: prime
2: of it.
1: Prime real estate. Brunswick, Fitzroy,
2: prime
1: Brunswick.
2: Brunswick. Yeah. And it is big. And yes, possibly, you know, not really busy these days, but does that count? How important are those things to keep a hold of? You know, it's got air hockey tables and, you know, good old-fashioned stuff.
1: Like good old-fashioned youth centre, community centre type
2: Absolutely.
1: Place.
2: Mm. Also, we'll be talking about the march. We'll be following the teachers' march in the city.
1: Mary Guerin is with you after 11 o'clock. Don't forget, I need you, while we're on the subject of musicals, we do a little bit of music here every Friday afternoon. Every Friday morning. I can't believe I said afternoon. Every Friday morning we do a changing track. So if you've got a piece of music that means something to you, I'll be going through the selections that you've emailed in through the weeks straight after this show. I need your changing track, the music that means something to you, the music that, well, the segment gets its name from the idea that it's the track that was playing when your life changed tracks, but it's really any story, anything you can tell me about the music that means something to you. It could be silly, it could be serious, it could be a major moment in your life, it could be the most minor and marginal moment in your life. 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The email address is raf@abc.net.au. And you can use that email to contact me about anything at all on the show. 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
7: Good morning, Natasha McFarlane with ABC News. Crowds are building in the Melbourne CBD and across regional Victoria as thousands of teachers gather for major rallies as part of industrial action that has effectively shut down schools across the state. The 24-hour strike comes after Australian Education Union members voted to reject the state government's latest pay offer over the weekend. North Melbourne Primary Teaching Assistant Megan Sinclair says classroom sizes need to be reduced so workloads are more sustainable and children get the support they need.
8: A lot of us are at the very bottom rung of payment, but we are also the ones that are dealing directly with kids with complex needs, from trauma to physical disability. We're the ones that are with those kids the most.
7: The state government spokesperson says discussions with the union are continuing. A rabbi has told a royal commission she believes anti-Semitism is being normalised in society and it's taking a toll on her community. Georgia Linton-Williams has more.
9: Rabbi Alison Konya from the Union of Progressive Judaism appeared before the Royal Commission on Anti-Semitism and Social Cohesion's hearing in Melbourne this morning. She said the amount of anti-Semitism her community is experiencing is out of control and much of it is normalised and accepted by society. Rabbi Konya told the inquiry stories of Jewish people being ostracised by their non-Jewish friends and communities following the Hamas attack of October 7, 2023. Later today, the commission will hear from representatives of the Victorian and New South Wales governments.
7: The owner of what's been described as Victoria's worst illegal dump site has been handed a record fine of $60,000 in order to clean up the polluted property in Diamond Creek in Melbourne's outer northeast. Joseph Chetcuti pleaded guilty to depositing industrial waste without authorisation and failing to comply with an environmental action notice at the Heidelberg Magistrates Court on Tuesday. Victoria's Environment Protection Authority says it's undertaking further investigations into the nature of the trucks used to transport the waste. Australia's housing market has hit a turning point, with prices falling nationally for the first time in more than 3 years. Domain's quarterly report shows combined capital city prices dropped 1.4% over the quarter, while units fell 1.2%. Chief residential economist for Domain, Nicola Powell, says regional Australia is holding up better than the capitals.
10: They're holding up better than our major capital cities. They're not as sensitive to changes in the cash rate, and that is due to the fact that they are more affordable. But prices overall are weaker than they were, but they're not as weak as what we're seeing in the major capital cities.
7: The Iranian-backed Houthi movement in Yemen says it has attacked two Saudi oil tankers in the Red Sea in the wake of Monday's announcement of a maritime embargo against Saudi Arabia. The BBC's James Reid reports.
11: Soon after the Houthi announcement of attacks on shipping, Britain's Maritime Security Agency said it had received a report of one tanker being set on fire by a projectile. It said the crew were fighting the blaze and there were no reported casualties. A number of ships had already changed course to avoid the risk of attack. Saudi Arabia had increased oil exports through the Red Sea to avoid Iran's blockade of the Strait of Hormuz. Now this route is also under threat, adding to the upward pressure on global energy prices and strengthening Iran's strategic position in the war with the United States.
7: Tech giant Alphabet has reported stronger than expected second quarter results. The parent company of Google and YouTube says it has earned $170 billion in revenue. Alphabet's continued investment in artificial intelligence and cloud computing services has been credited for the results. In sport, the Hawthorn AFL Club has re-signed key forward Mitch Lewis to a new four-year deal, avoiding the prospect of losing him through free agency. Despite interest from rival clubs, Lewis has recommitted until the end of 2030. The 27-year-old has kicked 163 goals in 96 games for the Hawks. The new deal comes after fellow key forward and veteran Jack Gunston signed a one-year extension to play on for an 18th season. To the weather, there's a gale warning for the Central Coast, Central Gippsland Coast and East Gippsland Coast. For the state, partly cloudy with scattered showers over southern and mountain districts. Isolated showers across the northern plains, mainly during the afternoon. For Melbourne, partly cloudy, a medium chance of showers becoming less likely in the late afternoon and evening, heading for a top today of 13. Right now it's 11 degrees in the city. ABC News.
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2: Have you ever been to Don Bosco in Brunswick? Do you know what I'm talking about? The iconic low-key youth centre. And there's a hostel as well in the inner north. After 87 years, Don Bosco looks set to be sold. The whole property is on the market and it's sparked an online petition. Do we care about youth centres anymore? Is it important to keep them going? Give me a call about the role of youth centres and, in particular, Don Bosco. What are your memories there or experiences? Are you still taking your kids there? I know there are still kids' parties happening in Don Bosco. I fully admit I have spent countless hours there a while ago now, but when my kids were little, it was frankly old-fashioned fun. No airs and graces about it. There was air hockey. There are pool tables as well, built-in trampolines into the ground. Was never super busy. That was part of the joy of it. But maybe that's why it's being sold. Is that good enough? What do we lose when we lose our youth centres? I would love to know your memories or experiences of Don Bosco. How do you feel about this news? Did you or do you take your kids there? Call me up, let me know. Also, as we speak, in Melbourne and across Victoria, public school teachers and principals are striking. We're going to cross live to the march in Melbourne CBD. Now, this is a second strike in 4 months after the educators narrowly voted down a revised government pay offer. They rejected 17% back in March over 3 years, and then they rejected 28.3% over 4 years in April. Tell me what you think of it. What are you doing today to cope with it? We will cover some of those issues today on The Conversation Hour. 1300 222 774, and a lot more as well. Mark, you've called in from Coburg. What do you think about the news about Don Bosco?
14: Yeah, it's incredibly tragic. It's been at the heart of the community for about 87 years, and my two kids have grown up there. We've made friends there, gone to numerous birthday parties, and it really performs a really important function in the area. It's free or cost-free for families that, you know, live in an apartment or a small place and they don't have room to host a birthday party. It's often like the really happy backdrop to many kids' childhoods, and we really don't want to lose it from our community.
2: Did you know about this? Was there any communication to the people who are going there, Mark?
14: Look, I'd heard murmurs, but when the sign went up recently, it kind of confirmed, our worst fears. We think, so a bunch of parents have banded together very quickly. There's a petition circulating. I think it's been up for about 24 hours and it's already over about 2,000 signatures. So there's a real groundswell of support, including from parents. And, you know, there's a group of dads who went there as children who now take their children there as adults. And it's just really been, you know, and it's not just for younger children, it's for youth in the area as well, to have a place where they can hang out, that's safe, that's inclusive. And, you know, it's run by a religious order, but it's always felt like a place where everyone can go, irrespective of background or, you know, where they're from or how much money's in their pocket.
2: And, Mark, I was remarking on my memories, which is that it's just so delightfully analogue, if you like.
14: Yeah.
2: Do you think that that's part of the thing that would be lost?
14: Yeah, absolutely. I mean, it's almost too wholesome. There's the rabbit that comes out to be patted. I'm assured the rabbit is a happy rabbit and well socialised. There used to be a sheepdog that was really well trained that came out. So often it was like kids' first safe interaction and learning how to interact with an animal. The in-ground trampolines are amazing. And yeah, look, even the big, you might remember the big plastic boxes of Lego and Duplo.
2: Oh, yeah.
14: And so you'd have a bunch of kids just sitting around together with potentially sticky fingers from MSC monkeys just getting into it. So, yeah, it's a great, it's kind of like a stepping back into the past, but also a place that's really valued in the present, because it's not about screens, it's just about, you know, those toddlers, they need exercise, and when it's raining, being able to get them to bounce on a trampoline for half an hour can really make a huge difference in bad weather.
2: Mm. And so, Mark, you'll be signing this petition, it sounds like.
14: Yeah, absolutely, and circulating widely. And, you know, I think there's a bit of a, if you look at the petition, it's basically a push for the local council, but also the state government, to think about how it can be kept in community hands.
2: Yep.
14: Because, you know, if the sale has to go ahead, it's been such a gift to the community. We need more high-density housing, like first to say it, but we also need, you know, infrastructure that supports young families who are living in high-density, particularly if they don't have a backyard of their own.
2: That's right. Mark, thank you so much for calling in. Really interesting to get that insight. As you say, the petition calls on the local Marybeck Council and the state government to do something about this. We've asked the state government for a comment this morning. They declined. We're still waiting to hear from the council. We still haven't got details also from the current owners as to the circumstances of this. We'll keep looking into it as well. But as I say, there is that online petition. You're on The Conversation Hour on 774 ABC Melbourne and Victoria. I'm asking you across Victoria, not just about this one youth centre in Brunswick, but how important are these youth centres? I'd love to know. 1300 222 774. Samantha Ratnam, you know her. She's the former Greens leader, well known around Brunswick as well, and social worker. And she is on this case as well. And she joins me now. Hello, Samantha.
15: Oh, hi, Mary. Lovely to speak to you.
2: I believe you are around that Teachers March, which we'll ask you about in a moment.
15: Indeed.
2: But if people are wondering about any noise,
15: yes.
2: What did you think when you heard about this news about Don Bosco?
15: Oh, I was so sad to see that for sale sign go up over the last week. And I was listening to Mark before as well. And there had been some murmurs about this, but it was really a shock to see it and see the timeline. I think there's about a 4-week window that they're hoping to get expressions of interest. But it's such a treasured place for our community. People come from near and far. I'm sure you're going to hear that throughout the morning. And people have come for decades now to visit that place. It holds a very special place in many people's hearts, particularly families. It's a free space for young people to burn off some energy, connect with others. And there's also youth workers there, which is a real rare thing nowadays.
2: We have been talking about Don Bosco, 1300 222 774. If you still go there, hold your kids' parties there, if you used to, it's been there for 87 years, it is set to be sold. Samantha Ratnam is with us now. As Mark alluded to, Samantha, you've got a situation, particularly in the inner urban areas, of a lack of affordable housing. This is prime real estate, and there's a lot of it as well. Do you suspect that this is what it would end up as? And as such, is this a sort of a momentum that you can't really stop if you've got a, lightly used youth centre model to compete with that?
15: Oh, look, we definitely need more housing everywhere, and these are prime locations for more housing. So the community absolutely welcomes that. It's interesting, though, the site has been used for low-cost, sometimes short- to medium-term accommodation. The hostel part has been also there for decades on end, and we're hearing lots of stories about what that accommodation meant for a lot of people who otherwise would have not been able to afford a roof over their heads when they were students and young people, etc. That being said, I don't think the community would say no to housing at that site, but what the push is on for now is to secure that site, that youth centre specifically, and maybe we could have both, but it's going to take a lot of community rallying, and that's why the call is on the state government and the council to work together to see if we can secure that youth space for young people for the future. It doesn't mean that there can't be housing as well.
2: Right, so you're talking about a split space for that. Would you want to keep the original building for that in your ideal iteration of that?
15: Oh, well, we've been talking, I heard before as well, about how beautifully analog the space is as well.
2: Yes.
15: I think there'll be a lot of people who would be very attached to the way it is. I mean, things move and change, but I think it's the essence of that place, which is free or low cost third spaces for young people. And I know you're asking the question about how important these spaces are more generally across the city, and they are really important. We have fewer and fewer spaces now where young people can go, which are not shopping malls, where you're not being pushed to purchase, and that's how you spend your recreational time and social time, where there are actually spaces where you can connect for free, meet other young people. There are youth workers there who actually get to know you, and I've been there on many afternoons with my young one. It saved us as well on many a rainy day. But what I've loved the most is seeing the interactions between people, and you can really tell that people know each other because they keep coming there after school, and I'm already hearing from a lot of people who say, I go there after school, where would I go if this place wasn't there?
2: Will you be involving yourself in this campaign? It sounds like you are already.
15: Absolutely. I've been doing whatever I could to support Don Bosco for a number of years now, and we want to ensure that these spaces are there for young people in the future as well. They've serviced generations before, and we want it to be able to service generations in the future as well. So we'll be doing everything that we can to support. Hopefully council and the state government can start having some talks as urgently as possible to think about how we can preserve this space.
2: And before I let you go, Samantha Ratnam, as I said, you've made your way to the teachers' rally in the city.
15: Yes.
2: Now, this, what strikes us about this, obviously the second strike in 4 months, they've turned down a deal narrowly. Do you believe that the educators are potentially on the verge of losing, you know, some of that social, the undoubted social support that they've had on this issue?
15: Well, judging by the thousands upon thousands of people, which I can see from where I'm sitting, I found a little quiet space, but I can see the thousands of people, and we're going to join the march as soon as I finish this call. I don't think they're losing support. In fact, I think they're gaining support, and they certainly have my support, and they have the support of our local community. As a parent myself of a young person in the public system, I think this is what this is protesting the woeful underfunding of our public schools for decades on end. And teachers and education staff have been keeping that system up while literally the walls were cracking around them in many instances. We're talking not just about the infrastructure, though. We're talking about the resources they have to provide the best quality education to our young people. And they have been trying to patch things up for years on end, and they haven't got that support. So it's both about salary and conditions, but it's also about properly funding our public schools. And you know, in Victoria, the state government has delayed its commitment to fully funding our public schools, which is potentially ripping out $2.4 billion over the next few years from our public schools. So I think it's about all of that.
2: Samantha Ratnam, thank you for joining us today.
15: Thank you for having me.
2: That's Samantha Ratnam, former Greens member, leader, should I say, and social worker as well, and still involved, as you can hear. I'm asking about Don Bosco. Samantha's involved in that response. Are you also someone who has loved and would miss Don Bosco? 1300 222 774, or youth centres? Do we care about them anymore? You tell me. Kevin, you're in Brunswick. What do you think about it? Hello, Kevin.
16: Oh, hi. How are you doing today?
2: Yeah, good, thank you. How are you?
16: Good. I'm a resident of Brunswick. I've lived here for 40 years. I have to admit, I've never been to the Don Bosco because I'm in my early 60s now. But Don Bosco used to run a boys' retreat in the summertime down at Safety Beach for years. I don't know if maybe your listeners... male listeners, of course, may have known about this. So they ran it for about a month. It's summertime.
2: Did you used to go, Kevin?
16: Oh, yeah. I went there for about 5 years. Yeah.
2: Was it? What do you remember of it?
16: Well, it was fantastic. It was, you know, it was much like what happens with the facility in Sydney Road. Is this boys getting together, going to the beach, sporting activities, we'll watch films. It was just, you know, good. Wholesome,
2: good old screen-free fun.
16: Yeah, definitely. And it cost, but it was incredibly cheap for its time.
2: Yeah, yeah.
16: And about boys from different areas. It wasn't about this area, that area. It was just boys from all around metropolitan Melbourne.
2: Kevin, thank you. Yeah, part of life potentially at risk. Do you remember those summer retreats? Do you remember Don Bosco? I'd love to hear from you. 1300 222 774. Do you know about the rabbit? I don't know that I saw the rabbit. Let me know. Tell me about your feelings about Don Bosco and also youth-run centres or those sorts of youth centres across the state. Should we have more of them? We'll keep on that story. And also we're going to, in this conversation now, be talking about that story. Did you hear about it? AI going rogue in real life. What role would our new brand spanking new AI plan in Australia have to tackle that or prevent that? Also, I'm asking today, are our kids becoming less entrepreneurial? But next, we will cross to the CBD to hear more from the Teachers March.
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2: You are listening to The Conversation Hour on 774 Melbourne and ABC. Very soon we'll be getting a bit of analysis from the point of view of Adam Voigt. He's the CEO of Real Schools. Kate Mead is our station reporter. She's at the rally. What's it like there, Kate?
18: Well, Mary, I'm standing on the steps of Parliament House this morning and I cannot see any space in front of me on Spring Street, and it stretches as far as the eye can see down to Swanston Street. There is room for people to walk on the footpath, but the road is packed. It is a sea of red. Standing where I am, though, behind me, there is two sets of couples that got married today trying to get their photo in amongst all of this on the stairs. I'm just going to walk away from them at the moment while they try and pose for this. And they said they might even get the protest in the background just because it's happened on their day. But
19: they don't need you photobombing them, let alone thousands of teachers. But what can they do?
18: What can they do, right? And amongst this sea of red, I'm looking at schools from all over the state. Just in front of me, I can see Point Cook and Copperfield. Down the back, I can see Wyndham and I can see Doherty's Creek, Fountain Gate, Ballarat, Strawton. From all over Victoria, they have come to stand together.
19: And where do they plan to go and how long will the disruption be today, apart from people getting married, Kate?
18: Well, look, at the moment, speeches have just begun. So they met at Bourke Street in the Mall at about 10:30 and they've just arrived here only minutes ago. So I'm expecting a few more speeches before this crowd disperses and interruptions from Spring Street right through the Mall, right down to Swanston Street and right through Bourke Street this afternoon.
19: Thank you, Kate.
18: Thanks, Mary.
19: That's Kate Mead, ABC Melbourne Station reporter. Joining me now is Adam Voigt, who is CEO of Real Schools. Thank you so much. We've heard there, Adam, that rally is certainly well attended and loud and as vociferous as the previous one within the past few months. What do you think about this situation with the teachers' strike in Melbourne and Victoria at the moment?
20: Yeah, good morning, Mary. I must admit there's a little bit of irony for me, and I think every photo that every teacher has ever taken has had somebody trying to bomb it in the background or giving rabbit ears behind someone's head. So
19: this is revenge.
20: I feel only a little bit for those married couples that are trying to get their photos taken on the steps. My broad take is that I think there's a sentiment in Victoria when it comes to this that they want to be able to support the teachers, but there's a little feel also of, you know, I think, you know, some parents, I remember my mum used to say to myself and one of my sisters, you know, I felt she wanted to bang our heads together and tell us to go and sort it out. She didn't want to hear any more from either of us. And I think there's a little bit of that. I think that this is something that should have been sorted out well in advance of today. We've got a government who needs to acknowledge that there are, you know, our graduate teachers are starting $13,000 in salary below their compatriots, say in the Northern Territory. We've got ES staff, education support staff, who in our residualised government schools are so important, who are not getting a fair hearing on their pay concerns and are being offered a small allowance to kind of try and get that vote over the line. And then on the other side of it, we've got a union who's clearly a little bit in disarray. You know, this is 40 years since we've had a union negotiated agreement with the government, basically knocked back by the membership. And so there's a lack of coherence in the messaging and in the way that teachers are coming together on this. So there's a lot of factional infighting and leadership trouble there that needs to be sorted out, because we need to get our teachers and our schools functioning the way we want them to.
19: Yeah, on that industrial relations point, it was quite notable. From your point of view, Real Schools, you deal with primary, secondary and other schools to talk about culture and student behaviour, yep. But you will have seen, I guess, industrial relations play out across the board. Can you expand a little on what you think is happening, I guess not just literally within the union, but I guess in terms of teachers and how they're feeling and this divide, yeah. Almost 50-50 divide on this issue.
20: Yeah, that's right. It's really close. We're really actually talking about a few hundred votes on the survey that went out this week. So my view is you have to take a bit of an historical view of it, Mary, which means at least going back to, you know, the 2022 EBA that was negotiated, which ended up for teachers, there was a lot of not so much great will that came out of that, because the rates of pay that were offered to teachers were outstripped by inflation. So they found themselves a few years down the track in a worse position than they're in now, which is why they're kind of arguing that the government's current pay offer around 28% over 7 years is kind of, you know, is not going to do that job if inflation continues to rise the way that it is at the moment. And they're going to find themselves back in the same position again in a few years' time. I think the other contributing factor here for teachers, when I talk to them a lot out there, is that one of the big things that they want to have recognised through this, and this is where I think this isn't just a Victorian phenomenon, I think it's a bit of a sentinel call out there for the rest of the country, is that teachers are really sick of about a 30-year decline in the way that our governments at a federal and a state level have supported government education. You know, these schools are residualised. The funding has increased for the independent and private school sector way higher than it has for our government schools. I think they're saying we're catering for the kids who need an education the most and with the most complexity, and we're not getting a fair deal. And I think they've reached a point where, frankly, enough's enough.

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3: Wedding invitations. Is there anything more troublesome? Hello and welcome to the afternoon show.
4: Like a bridge over troubled waters.
3: A bridge over troubled waters. That feels like an appropriate theme for this topic. Have you ever lost a friend over a wedding invite? I'd love to know. I regret many of the decisions I made about who to invite and who not to invite to my wedding. And my husband then definitely lost a friend who he forgot to invite. It's dangerous territory. Friendships ruined over wedding invites. Let us know. Has it happened to you? 1300 222 774. Comedian Reese Nicholson, our special guest today, and I have a bone to pick with him. Which leads me to this question. Have you ever been snubbed by a celebrity? Reese Nicholson snubbed me big time, and I'm definitely going to bring that up with him. Snubbed by a celebrity. Has it happened to you? Give us a call.
5: I've got a golden ticket.
3: Yes, last chance with us to go into that golden ticket draw. You know the prizes. Opening night, MIFF, that is the Melbourne International Film Festival, the Lord of the Rings Orchestra Concert, Bill Bailey, Mrs. Doubtfire and the MTC's Uncle Vanya. I am going to drop a key word just before the 2 o'clock news for you to go into the draw. And a little bit later, our new quiz. Well, otherwise known as Finish Me. This is where we attract budding singers to finish the words of popular songs. We found some rip snorters last week. We will play Finish Me at 3:15. So we have lots coming up. Let's check what's going on the roads with Caroline Ferguson, who I met yesterday at Ringwood.
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0: Traffic.
6: Thanks, Bridge. Great to see you yesterday. We've still got the left inbound lane closed on the Balti Bridge for the removal of Pam the Bird. You can head on past easily with the speed set at 40. Just look out for a lot of people walking around. We've still got some rolling road closures throughout the CBD due to a mobile protest that's been underway. It is causing delays to traffic and trams at times. Just keep

an eye on the Yarra Trams website to see how your tram's faring. Clyde Five Ways Road in Devon Meadows closes at the South Gippsland Highway for the next couple of months. It all kicks off at 5 o'clock this afternoon. Fisheries and Manx Roads will also be closed during the intersection upgrade, but you can easily just use the South Gippsland Highway, Berwick Cranbourne Road and Clyde Five Ways Road. And the freeways and arterials are all moving along very well. No major disruptions or delays. That's the latest in traffic and transport. It's 20.

0: 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It's 27 to 1.
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3: Yes, and lots of school children at home today with tens of thousands of teachers protesting. It's industrial action about a revised government pay offer. Kate Mead has been with the teachers. Kate, what is the vibe down there and how many people do you think?
4: Tens of thousands have been here this morning, Bridget, and I have to tell you that within the last half hour, it was like this protest has never happened. Well, if you're walking around the city at the moment, you'll still see big groups of red teachers, people are part of the union that have gathered today. That Bourke Street is now moving. People are disbanding, they're filling the pubs, they're catching up with each other. They've come from all over the state. Now, I've been to a few protests in Melbourne over my time to cross in and talk to you and the listeners about what's happening. Have to say, this is the most organised protest I have ever seen, and did have a little giggle when I saw a group of teachers sitting down in the middle at one point with their legs crossed. I thought, oh my gosh.
3: I wish I could sit like that. That's for little kids. So Kate, there's no less passion by the sounds of things. When they protested last time, it was a huge protest, and you're saying as big, if not bigger today?
4: Look, I was not at the last one, so I cannot compare the two. But I mean, when I first spoke to Raf this morning, just after 10:30, I could not move on the corner of Bourke and Swanston Street. There was just nowhere to go. Whereas now the city feels like it's back to normal. But it was the stories today, Bridget. The stories of not just why they were marching, but the load. One teacher told me today about going home and crying because they can't do enough for their students. Another said to me, she was in her 30s, has done uni, has done, you know, so the bachelor and then the master's. And she said, I don't know if I'll be still doing this profession when I go to retire.
3: Yeah, no, it's not a good situation. Of course, the teachers are striking after rejecting a revised government payoff of 28.3% over 4 years. Kate Mead, we'll let you go. Thank you very much for joining us and reporting to us from the teachers' protest.
4: Have a great afternoon, Bridget.
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3: If you've ever been married, you'll know just how hard it is to decide on your invite list. Who to have, who not to have. People have lost long friendships and cancelled relatives over this dilemma. So I want to know from you, have you ever lost a friend over a wedding invite? 1300 222 774, our phone number here. Drive producer Ollie Lees. This hasn't happened to you, Ollie, but your story is a hilarious one and I can't resist hearing it. Tell me what happened.
5: Hello, Bridget. I feel like we're always talking to you in rather interesting circumstances. But
3: we get a lot of our stuff we talk about because of you, Ollie.
5: Well, it's also impossible to raise anything in the office without it becoming a topic for the radio.
3: Okay,
5: well,
3: so. I'm an eavesdropper. We know that. We know that.
5: So my wedding story. So I'm 30 years old. So naturally, all of my friends are deciding they need to get married immediately.
3: Yes.
5: So it's wedding season. There's weddings left, right and center.
3: Nice.
5: A friend of mine messaged me and said, oh, shoot, I forgot to. Let's call him Greg.
3: Yes.
5: I forgot to RSVP to Greg's wedding.
3: And
5: I only just
3: going?
5: Did it late. And then I thought, huh, Greg's getting married. Am I invited to Greg's wedding? I was invited to the engagement party.
3: Yeah. So you might be invited to the wedding, but you hadn't seen an invite.
5: I hadn't seen an invite. I couldn't, you know, sometimes it's online these days. Mm. Sometimes it's physical. Mm. I couldn't find it, but I wouldn't put it past myself to just completely have missed the invite because I can be
3: quite
5: disorganized.
3: And you've been away, so there was a chance you'd missed it.
5: I've been away.
3: So you didn't know what to do, whether you're invited or not.
5: I didn't know what to do. First, I said to my friend, I said, could you ask on my behalf? He didn't do that. He said, no, just message him.
3: What do you say?
5: So I did.
3: Am I coming to your wedding? How embarrassing.
5: So I sent a really long message, hat in hand. I said, look, I've either been extremely disorganized or I'm being extremely presumptuous. But I was just wondering
3: whether I'm invited to your wedding. Oh, no.
5: And all good
3: you're
5: if not.
3: Gutsy old.
5: But am I invited because I would hate to have been invited and to have not RSVP'd.
3: Okay, so that was a very upfront thing to do, brave, some would say, yes.
5: And then he didn't respond for an entire day.

0: and I spent the rest of that day.
1: Do you reckon he was trying to do the numbers?
0: Look, I spoke to other people about it, and they were saying, look, he's probably gone to his fiance, and they're probably strategically working out comms for how to deal with this situation. And I realized after I sent the message, I'd really just kind of put the ball into his court, and yeah. I felt really, really bad.
1: Oh, no. So, were you invited to said wedding?
0: I was not invited to said wedding, which probably maybe I should have worked out by some other means.
1: Yeah.
0: But he responded. He sent a really lovely message back. I was concerned that maybe he'd be offended or someone suggested he might try and make space for me, which I was like, please don't do that. Please don't do that. But he sent a really lovely message and okay. I think everything's
1: so
0: okay.
1: So fair to say you've got that Saturday night free all.
0: I got a free. Yep.
1: All right,
0: yep.
1: There you go. Ollie Lee is our drive producer. This just shows you, thank you, Ollie. This shows Thanks, you Rich. How tricky this whole wedding invitation thing is. And oh God, I remember it so well. It's really tough. And I know a lot of people lose friends. Has it happened to you? Maybe you didn't invite someone, they've never forgiven you. Or maybe you weren't invited and you've never forgiven them. How do you decide what is the right thing to do? Let us know if this has happened to you. 1300 222 774. Darcy Allen is a wedding planner at Easy Weddings. Darcy, you must come across this a lot.
2: We do. Honestly, I would say it's the number one stressor for couples planning a wedding as to who and how many to invite.
1: And especially because they're so expensive now, you've really got to pick well, don't you?
2: Absolutely. So what we're seeing is wedding costs are actually on the rise, but guest numbers are coming down. So it's a way that couples are cutting costs. So the average guest number for a wedding in Australia now is only 85 people, when traditionally it's been about 100 to 110. So it is, you know, a cost-cutting measure, but it comes at the expense of potentially upsetting people.
1: Okay, so when they say to you, what do we do, is there any advice you give them?
2: Yeah, it's always a tricky one, and each couple kind of navigates this differently. But my best advice is at the beginning, you need to decide whether or not it is a child-free wedding and, you know, what age bracket you're willing to compromise at, because obviously that does, you know, cut the guest list immediately if you say none of the cousins, none of the kids, just the adults.
1: Yeah, cousins are tricky, but yeah, I think no under 18s, that's fair enough, yeah.
2: Absolutely. And then the other one is, I guess, you know, how much extension of the family. So are we just doing the favourite auntie and uncle? We're doing the entire extended family. So, you know, I feel for some of the couples that we work with that have both, you know, large families on both sides. So it's kind of, I guess, where the line is. But honestly, my best advice is if you haven't seen that person, you don't speak to them one-on-one at least 2-3 times a year or catch up, why are they invited to the wedding?
1: All right, Darcy, may I just get you to hold the phone a bit closer? We're just losing you there. I'm talking with Darcy Allen, wedding planner at Easy Weddings, and asking you, have you ever lost friendships over invites, wedding invites, not being invited or not inviting someone? Would love to hear from you, 1300 222 774. Darcy, have you had people that have lost friendships?
2: We have, yeah. So I've had couples over the years kind of tell me about tricky situations that they've landed in. Honestly, I think it's probably closer down to bridal party and the etiquette around that, and I guess the expectations around plus ones.
1: Now, do you advise plus ones? Because Chris, my producer, said that he was really cross with someone for not letting him bring his partner, and he said he only really understood when he got married how hard it was.
2: Yes, I think absolutely. A lot of couples have that epiphany once they get married themselves, if they might have considered in the past that it was unfair that their partner wasn't invited. My recommendation is if you haven't met the plus one, absolutely no invite.
1: Oh, okay. If you haven't met them, no invite. All harsh words, harsh words. All right, I'm loving this. Darcy, okay, so it is one of the toughest things couples face, how to invite and who to invite.
2: That's correct. And then it's the case of where do you sit them and who do you sit them with?
1: Well, that's a whole other ball game. Oh, that is hilarious. Darcy Allen, thank you for joining us. Darcy is a wedding planner at Easy Weddings. So we're talking about the invitation to your wedding. Often people have big engagement parties, don't they, so as they can have less people to the wedding. I want to know, have you ever been really offended to the point where you've lost friends over either who you didn't invite or whether you yourself weren't invited to the wedding? Dorothy on the text says, Bridge, these days people tend to invite you to three sections of a wedding, the engagement, the wedding and the reception. There's a trend not to invite everybody to all of the above. Yeah, being invited to the ceremony and not the reception. I don't know.

And this one on the SMS line, a family member wanted us to include her 16-year-old, even though it was an 18-plus wedding. She no longer speaks to us. This is what I'm talking about. Let's hear from you. Let's hear from you. Have there been breakdowns in relationships, in family relationships? Have you lost friends because of wedding invites? The phone number, 1300-222-774. Coming up, Reese Nicholson. But first, here's The Cure.

0: Cure, The Cure, Friday, I'm in love. Joe says that's a song for tomorrow. But it doesn't mean you've got to play it on a Friday, does it, Joe? Anyway, we've played it today because we're not here tomorrow. We are talking about weddings. A couple of good texts coming in. I'd be happy not to be invited. Then I'd have to get a wedding gift. Well, that makes it easy. But this from John. A wedding invitation list should consist of immediate and important family members and friends who you'd be happy to invite to a one-to-one dinner at your home. Anybody outside the circle needs to go in the ballot. All right, we're going to take some wedding calls. Have you lost friendships over wedding invites? We'll do that after the 1 o'clock news. But I also want to know next, have you ever been snubbed by a celebrity? I have.
1: Beneath the heat and dust lies gemstones, secrets and murder.
2: This is homicide.
1: Nothing stays buried forever. 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
1: Afternoons with Bridget Duclos.
2: Here's a question. Have you ever been snubbed by a celebrity? Because our next guest snubbed me. I was at the opening night of some musical, I can't remember which one, and I spotted Reese Nicholson. I was so excited. I made my way up to them to tell them how great they were and love your work on, you know, Charlie Pickering show. I got donut. Absolutely nothing. Reese Nicholson, what? Please explain.
3: What happened? What do you mean? What were we at?
2: We were at a show and I spotted you and I literally wanted to tell you how much I loved you and you went, yeah. You gave me nothing. And I was sad. I was sad because I looked up to you and I wanted you to know
3: this
2: I was sad.
3: There's a chance I was drunk. There's a chance, depending on what was it, the interval? I'm sorry. That this happened.
2: Well, I'm sorry too. But I thought, oh,
3: God.
2: When
3: we're
2: I
3: really
2: heard...
3: pulling the mask down. I'm known as being a nice person in show business. Maybe I'm secretly a monster.
2: Well, could you be a monster? Is it possible?
3: Possibly.
2: Well, yeah. Anyway, I've forgiven
3: it's
2: you.
3: It's an easier way in life. It's easier to activate a base, it turns out. Maybe I can start my own podcast now.
2: Well, have you, Reese Nicholson, ever been up to a celebrity and they've given you nothing? Has that ever happened to you?
3: Oh, yeah, constantly. I'm in a kind of funny part. Like, comedy is a weird part of show business, I think. In my little world, people know who I am. But outside of that, like, not so much. And so there's plenty of times when I find myself in kind of certain events. Like, for example, when Drag Race Down Under first got announced, most of the comments under me being a judge were, "Who is that?" and I mean 85% like of just like
2: rude.
3: Who's this? Who's that? Why? Who's this? Which is always fascinating to me because it's like that's not how like that's how well now you know who I am. You know what I mean? Like that's how fame works. People tell you who someone is and then you know who they are.
2: Yes, that is
3: God,
2: how it
3: I'm
2: works.
3: Gonna I'm, this is gonna haunt I have the type of personalities that me snubbing you is gonna haunt me. So just so you know,
2: I don't wanna bring you undone or anything.
3: Oh, no, it's good. It'll be good. It's good material for me. I'm not good at writing comedy if I'm happy, so this is great.
2: Excellent.
3: I'm about to be hugely prolific.
2: Reese, to be honest, we didn't really get you on to talk about that. Got you on to talk about the brand new season of Drag Race Down Under versus the world. This is so exciting. Tell us.
3: Yeah. This is the world we need to be talking about.
2: Yeah.
3: It's very exciting. It launches tomorrow on Stan or any other way that you want to watch it, but if you're in Australia, Stan. And it's genuinely exciting because we haven't had a season of Drag Race since season 4. And this is the version of the franchise where our queens that have already competed are going up against queens that have competed around the world.
2: Yes, yeah.
3: And it is so I get to be a judge on it. And this is one of those times though that I'm doing press for something and I don't know what I'm so terrified to tell you anything properly about it other than the cast is incredible.
2: Yeah.
3: And I get to sit there as my job as a judge and just watch my favorite thing, which is watching drag.
2: Yeah.
3: And watch it at such a high level and see because in Australia, I feel like within our drag theme, we are punching above our weight. For our population size, we produce some of the most incredible, artful, but also loosey-goosey drag that exists in the world.
2: I absolutely love drag queens as well. So basically, you've been promoted from fan with opinions on the couch to someone whose opinions actually send people home. How's the guilt factor with that?
3: Oh my God! I mean, it's not the level of snubbing you, but it's pretty far up there. Like, and this version, I will say, I do feel like I have a little bit more power than it because it's me, it's Michelle Visage, and it's Lazy Susan, and an incredible drag name. And
2: my favorite name, other than Spencer Street Station, stopping all stations.
3: Oh, that's good. I like Mary Creek.
2: Yeah,
3: Mary Creek. These are all good. Melbourne, very Melbourne adjacent ones. Yeah. I do have a little bit more power, I think, but I think of myself as the kind of Marsha Hines of the group or the kind of Paula Abdul, but I'm just there to have it. I'm having a good time. I'm like a conduit for the audience, I think, like, because I'm not a drag queen and I haven't existed in the world of drag.
2: You've never done drag?
3: I've been to parties and drag, but then also a couple of years ago, my best friend Georgia Mooney, who's an incredible musician who people might know from the band All Our Exes Live in Texas and

0: She's this ARIA-winning artist. She released an album a couple of years ago, and I was, she did a film clip that I was in where we were dressed as each other. It's called War Romance. And that was the first time I'd already been a judge on 3 seasons of Drag Race. Yes. And that was the first time I went the whole hog. I had like a 3 hour, it took 3 hours to put the face on.
1: Yes.
0: And then I did, you know, being aware of the time slot that we're talking about now, but I was fully tucked, let's just say.
1: Yes.
0: Did all of the things you have to do to be a real drag queen.
1: Yes.
0: And it was an insight into
1: deal with.
0: Drag is pain. Drag is pain. Mm. Like it is. Anytime you see even the most casual drag queen on stage, she is in pain for her art. And I find it very admirable.
1: Yeah, I do too. Reese Nicholson, my special guest, they are back as one of the judges from Drag Race Down Under versus the World. Absolutely fantastic. And I've had a go at Reese pretty early on because I was snubbed.
0: We're fighting.
1: And I'm wanting to know from my lovely audience, have you been snubbed by a celebrity? Let me know. 1300 222 774. I go to something called Drag Bingo, which is the best fun in the world in a local restaurant. So like you, I'm a massive fan of drag queens. Do you see something close up that we don't get to see on the TV? Is there something that sort of stands out? Because you get to see a lot more than we do, obviously.
0: Yeah, I do think the way that we film the show, what you see is kind of what happens. Like, I think, like any competition reality show, there's always going to be, you know, conspiracies about, oh, this happened and this was produced and blah, blah, blah. The best thing is, like, if you think the... If people don't know, as part of our show, queens compete and then the kind of bottom two in each challenge have to do a thing called a lip sync for your life, where they have to what is usually a famous song, do a lip sync. And that, to me, it looked great on camera, but the feeling in the room, that's the greatest privilege I have is to get to watch those lip syncs for their lives.
1: What would you lip sync, Race? What would you do if you had to? What would be a song you'd choose?
0: I mean... this is such a camp, like, not well-known song, but there's a song by Shirley Bassey called Jezahel that I would probably do. I also, there's a song called Applause that, like, a Lauren Bacall song.
1: Mm.
0: I like all of those. If I was to do drag, I would hope, I would be, there's an era of drag that I really love that is, like, proper kind of worship of femininity, which is this kind of era of drag that... women, the queens kind of look like they're from the kind of 60s and 50s and 60s and that type of like very small waists and very, like that is, I think, what I would kind of do and do those types of things.
1: All right, that's something I'd like to see. Reese Nicholson, my very special guest today. Now, I did, you know, start this interview by saying what happened with the snubbing, but to go back to that, I absolutely do love your work on Charlie Pickering's The Weekly. I've absolutely loved that because you just get to be, raw and rough as you like, don't you?
0: I get to just be angry at that man. Like me, me and my writing partner on that show, Alicia, when we write the scripts for that show, we do kind of, it'll get to the end of the script and then we'll kind of go, we haven't found a way to insult Charlie yet.
1: What can we do?
0: So we'll kind of usually whack something in during rehearsal.
1: Or Charles.
0: Hello, Charles.
1: Hello, Charles.
0: And that literally just came from me doing that in the office. Just every time I'd come to the office, I'd be like, hello, Charles. And I always think I sound like that carpet ad. Anyways.
1: Charlie told me when I was interviewing him for this interview that he and you both very much pride yourselves on your suits and your immaculate grooming.
0: Well, he kind of taught me to... always, and this is a thing I'm not able to do on Drag Race, but I wear the same suit every week because he does, and it suddenly opened this whole new world of like, oh, you can just, as long as it looks nice, just wear the same thing. Like, you know, apparently it's what tech billionaires do. They just wear the same thing every day.
1: And they've got the money to buy a new one every day. It's crazy stuff.
0: Drag Race, different situation. Drag Race, I have to wear a different thing every episode.
1: Now, Reese, I know for a fact, you, Reese Nicholson, you got to be the support act for Conan O'Brien.
0: I did.
1: In a comedy show. Did he snub you?
0: No, he did, in fact... He has a skill that clearly I don't have, which is I opened for him in Australia and then months and months later I went on his TV show years ago now.
1: Yeah.
0: And I saw him in the hallway before the show And he came up to me and said, "Hey, Reese, how are you?" And, like, was asking me about my husband and, like, asking so about nice. Our dog and stuff. And I'm sure he had an assistant that whispered some things to him before he saw me in the hallway.
1: Doesn't matter. It's what,
0: but
1: it's just,
0: he knew yeah. everything.
1: Oh, that is, that's what I like to hear about a celebrity when you meet them.
0: Yeah.
1: Reese, it's lovely chatting to you. Next time I run into you at something, yeah. I'm going to come up to you and I want you to give me the world.
0: No, I'm gonna double down. I'm never gonna make up. We're only ever gonna talk to each other on air. That's the new rule with us. That's our whole vibe now.
1: Oh, Reese Nicholson, absolutely fantastic as the judge. A brand new season of Drag Race Down Under versus The World can be seen on Stan. Reese, lovely to talk to you.
0: Lovely to talk to you. Bye.
1: And I would. Is anyone out there who has been, like me, snubbed by a celebrity? Yeah, I'm not letting go. 1300 222 774. Bye-bye, Reese.
0: Bye.
1: Actually, I just remembered I also got snubbed by Tim Ferguson. Remember him? Tim Ferguson from Don't Forget Your Toothbrush. I went up to him and told him how much I loved him, and he didn't want a bar of me either. That was at the Logie. So I've been snubbed a couple of times by celebrities. Come on, have you? Let us know. Which celebrity gave you nothing when you just went up to be kind and nice? Also, we will get back to wedding invitations, how difficult they are, and wondering, have you lost friendships because you didn't invite the right people to your wedding?
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4: Good afternoon, Nicholas Hines with ABC News. The Prime Minister has defended his crackdown on gambling advertising after calls from within his party for further action. Anthony Albanese has moved to limit how many and when gambling ads can be shown, but Labor members are set to push for a national gambling regulator at the party's conference in Adelaide this week, as was recommended in a major report by late Labor MP Peter Murphy. Mr Albanese has pushed back against the recommendation.
5: We have these things called states and territories that were created before Federation. They exist. States do control many of these measures. I'm the national leader, but we can't just redo the Constitution.
4: As Victoria's public school staff rally for better pay and conditions, education support workers say the government doesn't understand the pressure educators are under. Thousands of teaching staff have marched on Parliament House in Melbourne for the second time this year amid a protracted dispute with the state government. Education support worker Andrew Webb says some of his colleagues are working two or three jobs to make ends meet. He says support staff play a critical role in classrooms, but they've long been undervalued.
6: This is the first time as NES we've had any say in our work. We've been an afterthought for years, so it's the first time, and I've been doing this for nearly 20 years, it's the first time that I can say we can make a change, we can make a difference, so I'm prepared to fight this as long as it takes.
4: A witness has broken down in tears at the Royal Commission on Anti-Semitism and Social Cohesion while speaking about the Bondi shootings. Leslie Berger, former president of the New South Wales Jewish Board of Deputies, gave testimony this morning as the commission examines security for Jewish communities. Mr Berger says he spent tens of thousands of dollars on security after his home in Sydney was graffitied with a swastika in 2024. He became emotional as he told the inquiry his children were terrified after finding out about the Bondi shootings on social media.
7: Sorry. I find it difficult to talk about this. I felt that I had failed as a parent. I felt that

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1: Afternoons with Bridget Duclos.
2: Good afternoon, boy bands and girl groups. That's our celebration in the joy of music with Dylan Lewis today after 1:30. We're going to talk about your memories of the good old phone box in nostalgia with Dave O'Neill and, oh, very excited, our new game. We started this last week. It's called Finish Me. Well, you are basically the voice because we are going to get you to finish the songs. And we have a lovely prize from the ABC prize closet. It's good fun. We started last week. We found some pretty serious musical talent. I'll drop the keyword to the golden ticket just before 2 o'clock to go into the draw for that. But we have been talking about wedding invites and just how difficult it can be. Who do you invite and have you lost friends? Jessica joins us. Hello, Jessica. Has this happened to you?
3: Hi, Bridget. No, there's just a really gorgeous, adorable story on the convent in Dalesford's Facebook page. I think it goes where a couple tried to elope and the bride's besties got together and gatecrashed the wedding but they got all the bridesmaids' dresses from Temu.
2: Oh, that's so
3: and
2: good.
3: And op shops.
2: I love it, Jessica.
3: And they were all like, they look great. They were just like a typical bridesmaids. They were sort of an apricot pink,
2: yes.
3: Brown, probably have pearls on the whole bit.
2: What fun.
3: And I just thought it was an adorable story.
2: Yeah, I love that. Well. That is one way, absolutely, of avoiding getting in trouble, isn't it? If you actually just elope, then you don't have to worry about wedding invites. Emily, what's your wedding story?
4: Hi, Bridge. Well, I've actually got a wedding story and a celebrity snub story, but I'll go on my wedding story.
2: Oh, give us your wedding.
4: Sure. We had a pandemic wedding and we were lucky to get about 30 people because lockdown started to ease, but I had to cut about 80, like, friends and family. So now when someone sends out wedding invites, I'm always surprised to get one. I'm always like, oh, they probably won't invite me because I couldn't invite them.
2: I know.
4: But I'm always really surprised.
2: Why did you get married? Why did you get married during COVID?
4: Oh, we had the date picked. It was already picked.
2: Mm.
4: And we're like, you know what, let's just get it done. We're like, rather get married with 4 people or 100 people. And it was in December. So when the lockdown happened, everyone's like, oh, you'll be fine by then. And I'm like, well, knowing my luck, probably not.
2: Oh, no. Oh, well, you've got to.

0: He's the nicest person in the world.
1: Well, it was funny. So when I was about 20, we were at the SB and we bumped into him, had a few drinks, were chatting, got on like a house on fire, a really lovely guy. And then about a month later, I'm at a traffic light in the city and who should be on my left but Stephen Curry. And I was with a friend. I'm like, oh, Stephen Curry. I'm like, do you remember me? I'm like, hi. And he gave me the dirtiest look I've ever received and walked off without saying a thing.
0: Oh, how embarrassing.
1: I look like the biggest loser. Oh. But every time someone says they love the castle now, I hold a grudge. I roll my eyes and go, wow. Stephen Curry snubbed me once.
0: I agree. I've got a grudge against Tim Ferguson for the same reason, because he snubbed me. Emily, that's fabulous. Thank you very much for that. A text here says, I have passed Dave O'Neill, our Dave O'Neill, on the footpath a couple of times and have so wanted to tell him how much I love nostalgia, but I'm too reserved. It might be an unwelcome intrusion. I can tell you absolutely 100% for sure, if you did approach Dave O'Neill, he would say hello. I don't reckon Dave's ever snubbed anyone in his life. Anyway, I'm going to ask him. He's coming in for nostalgia. We're talking phone boxes after 2 o'clock. Now, 774's in Ringwood for ABC Your Say this week. In fact, we were there yesterday. Charlie Pickering is bringing his drive show to the Realm Library from 3 o'clock. He'd love to see you there. But if you can't get to Ringwood, you can always have your say at abc.net.au/your say. But if you can get there, drop in and say good day to Charlie. Up next, Elf the Musical is coming to Melbourne. We'll be talking to the leading man. Here's Steely Dan.

0: Ah, yes, that is Steely Dan reeling in the years. Nearly 1:15 here at 774 ABC Melbourne. A song that features that song, it's in the new Will Ferrell TV show about golf. I'm not sure if you've seen it. It's called The Hawk. And speaking of Will Ferrell, one of my favourite performances of his is in the wonderful film Elf. And I'm very excited because the musical, Elf the Musical, is coming to town, coming here to Melbourne in November. We are speaking to the main star next.
1: What's really in the food we're eating?
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1: A major Australian food investigation yields shocking results. 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
5: Okay, people, tomorrow morning, 10 a.m., Santa's coming to town.
6: Santa! Oh, my God!
7: Santa here? I know him. I know him.
0: Did you love the film Elf? That was where Will Ferrell played the oversized Santa's helper. Absolutely hilarious. This play is now Elf the Musical. It's been in Sydney, did an absolute smash hit season there, and it's coming to Melbourne in November. And my guest is reprising the role of the lovable buddy. That is the Will Ferrell role. Gareth Isaac, welcome.
8: Thank you so much for having me. It's thrilled to be here.
0: Tell us about Elf. I mean, the film is truly my favourite. It's hilarious.
8: It's absolutely brilliant. But for those who are unaware, the uninitiated, Elf is the story of a fella named Buddy, yes, believing himself to be one of Santa's most festive Christmas elves without realising he is, in fact, 6'3". He is an
0: Tall are you?
8: I'm bang on 6'3", okay. So I'm absolutely taking it.
0: Although, so you're going to be surrounded by little people?
8: Yes, little people being actors on their knees with very unique puppets.
0: Is that how they do it?
8: That's how we did it last time. It's so funny to watch, especially the opening number, watching them tramping their way out of Santa's workshop. It's so joyful and silly.
0: What fun. Mm. Oh, I can't wait for it. And it's coming to November and you're going to be in a brand new theatre.
8: We are indeed.
0: Crown Live. I've never even heard of it. Well,
8: that's because no one has. It's, if you remember Palms at the Melbourne Crown,
0: yes,
8: if you've ever been there,
0: it's there,
8: they have completely revamped Palms from its cabaret style seating into a 1250 seat theatre.
0: Wow.
8: Fully fledged for musical productions, stage shows. I think it's genuinely what Melbourne needs. We don't have too many theatres of that mid-size range. Mm. We've got the comedy theatre, but that's always booked from here to Kingdom Come. Mm. So I think this will really help revitalise.
0: And I gather this Elf the Musical is very much for kids as well.
8: Oh, it absolutely is. Yeah. I personally range it anywhere from 5 upwards, because keep in mind, Elf, while a beautifully colourful and energetic movie, it's got some relatively adult jokes in there, but the kids won't get it because they're going to be distracted by the sequins and the glitter.
0: Okay, and are you wearing tights? Come on. Are you wearing tights?
8: Not right now, but a gentleman never tells, Bridget. Come on now. Yes, there will be tights involved.
0: Oh, Gareth Isaac is my guest. He is playing the Will Ferrell role of Buddy in Elf the Musical, which is coming. You can get your tickets now. It's coming in November. Great thing to take the kids to before Christmas. Now, Gareth, I came across you when I went to see Waitress, and you were a standout.
8: Thank you. That's really sweet of you to say.
0: Very disappointed for you that that it's come to an end. Tell us, how was the cast and, well, all the crew as well when this got announced?
8: I mean, pretty devastated, as one would be when we're suddenly told, hey, remember that extra 5 months of work we're supposed to be doing? Not happening, sadly. And here is your 3 weeks' notice. We'll play out the rest of the season, then... good luck, everyone.
0: But so what are you meant to do? I mean, you've obviously booked, you know, your calendar's been blocked.
8: I'll tell you what I do. My best. Same as everyone else, unfortunately. Mm. Like, ultimately in musical theatre, jobs are hard to come by anyway. We are thankful for them for the time we have, but the rest of the time we go back to the grind.
0: Like, and what do you do when you're not doing them?
8: For my part, I go back to what I call muggle jobs. Last year, when I wasn't booking anything at all, I was working events at a converted space in Brunswick.
0: Yeah.
8: Before that, before I even started doing musical theatre professionally, I was working bars at different theatres. I was teaching. I was upskilling.
0: It's a very tough industry. And look, this must have a lot to do with the cancellation of Waitress and also Beetlejuice. We spoke to Eddie Perfect about that. I gather it's got a lot to do with people really struggling to pay their bills at the moment, let alone buy a theatre ticket. Is that how you see it?
8: I mean, I personally can't talk about the finance side of things. I'm just an actor, but I'm so low on the totem pole, I'm eating dirt. But from my observations, times is tough. Times is hard. People are choosing where to spend their money. Mm. And I think a show like Elf is probably going to be the best way to do it.
0: Yeah.
8: A shorter run in a new theatre for a nice family-oriented Christmas time out is probably going to be a better way to do it than saying, hey, here's a musical that's running for 5 months in one of the most expensive theatres in the city.
0: Yeah. Okay, so it makes sense for you. So it gives you a bit of hope. Does it run after Christmas?
8: It runs for hopefully a few days. Hope. Right now we're going to be selling tickets tomorrow from the 27th of November through the 13th of December.
0: Oh, fantastic.
8: But who knows? If the drive is enough, we might be able to push it.
0: Gareth Isaac is starring in Elf the Musical. He will play Buddy. The state of theatre in this country, what do you think, Gareth? You are around musical theatre. You're not just an actor. You're a very, very talented musical actor.
8: Well, thank you very much. That's very kind of you to say.
0: That's true.
8: My own observation is the state of theatre is not dire, but it is interesting. And there's that old saying, may you live in interesting times. On the theatre, every day is interesting. We never know what's going to happen. At the moment, times feel hard because we are only existing in them. Ultimately, we have had theatres shut before during COVID. We've had the GFC.
0: Yes, you've had a lot.
8: And even prior to that, during the 9/11 attacks, theatres shut all over the world because no one was going out. No one was spending money. Everyone was scared. Similarly, people are scared at the minute.
0: Mm.
8: But there's that old Field of Dreams. If you build it, they will come.
0: And, you know, and it does make you feel so good. There's nothing better than going off to see a show and the way you feel afterwards. And I think Elf the Musical sounds like a show like this. My guest, Gareth Isaac, he's Buddy. He's going to be Buddy. He played it in Sydney. So you know the role. Do you remember your lines?
8: I remember them for the most part, actually. Otherwise, I've still got my script in my cupboard, fully annotated with all my stage directions. I'm just hoping the shoes still fit.
0: Yes. What were the shoes?
8: Like, these gorgeous red curly toed monstrous things, and with my size 11s they were an absolute hazard sometimes, but we managed.
0: And Santa, Santa nice?
8: Santa is a delight, let me tell you that. I'm not going to give too much away, but I have seen the Naughty and Nice list.
0: Yes. Okay, good. All right, if you're listening, make sure you get
8: I know all about it.
0: You know everything. You are Santa's helper. You are an elf. Now, Gareth, I also saw you, so I do know your work quite well. I saw you in Greece where you played the hilarious Eugene.
8: Yes, I did a fair bit of time between drinks there. But, yeah, I was in the national tour of Greece as well, and that was just stunning. That was my fourth outing with that show in some capacity.
0: And Eugene was just a hilarious character once again.
8: Oh, absolutely.
0: Are you
8: brilliant.
0: Being typecast?
8: I mean, I've said this before. I feel like I've got a corner on the tall, dorky, white dude market of Australian theatre because I'm going from Eugene into Ogie in Waitress, who is a guy with a patter song.
0: Mm.
8: I've also got a new role in Spamalot, where I'm playing another guy with a patter song.
0: Yep.
8: And Elf, of course, is about 90% patter songs.
0: But, but your comedy timing is very good. Like, you really do. You nail it. You absolutely nailed it in Waitress and in Grease, and I'm sure you will do in Elf.
8: Mm.
0: Tell me about yourself. How did you get into musical theatre?
8: Here's the thing. I was always raised in a musical family. You know, Geordie mum, Welsh dad, there was music in the house.
0: Yep.
8: I was raised on, like, the Pirates of Penzance, the old Simon Gallagher, John English production.
0: Oh, yes, don't worry. I know them.
8: Oh, yes, a delightful.
0: Love them. I was raised on HMAS Pinafore.
8: There we are.
0: Mm.
8: But I fell into musical theatre by accident. I went.
0: How?
8: I went to an audition for my local musical society in Gosford, New South Wales, to see a girl I hadn't seen for ages. I was 16 years old, and I left with a role and a date. And unfortunately, it kind of stuck. I found this joy in theatre. It's one of the things in the world that makes me happiest, next to a very strong cup of tea and a really good fantasy novel.
0: Yeah. Okay. Well, Jackie is on the text line, and she says, "I would love to take my granddaughter, who is 5. Would it be appropriate?" New
8: I
0: would
8: absolutely
0: be.
8: Agree. Yep. It would be the perfect show for her.
0: Yeah, and another lovely text from Danny. How humble and courageous this thespian Gareth is in the face of a profession that can't be guaranteed. I've got no doubt that Elk will rock. That's nice, isn't
8: That's
0: it?
8: That's really sweet. And, yeah, I think the optimism is going to hold us in better stead than saying, yes, doom and gloom. The reality is tough, but the sun is still rising, the world is still spinning. There will always be a time for us to make and create art and share joy with everyone.
0: Well, it's the oldest type of entertainment, isn't it, when
8: Absolutely.
0: You think about it? Well, I think it's going to be wonderful, Gareth, and I'm very excited for you. Get your tights out, get going, and I wish you all the best of luck. And you know, real heartfelt feelings out to everybody in the theatre industry, especially those who finished up earlier than they wanted to. I just hope they can find gigs. I've got a muso friend who's the same. He can't get any gigs at the moment, and he does a lot of musical theatre.
8: Well, I know for a fact things are going to get better. The theatre community is embracing everyone on these cancellations with open arms, and we are finding new opportunities.
0: And there's a lot coming. We've got Six coming.
8: Absolutely.
0: We've got Neil Diamond coming. There's a lot coming. So
8: yes,
0: hopefully.
8: There's a lot happening. Auditions are going to be kicking up again soon.
0: Yeah. Well, make sure you go and see Gareth Isaac in the lead role of Buddy, for which he received rave reviews, may I say. You can get your tickets from, they're go on sale Friday through Ticketmaster for performances from the 27th of November till 13th of December. An absolute pleasure to meet you, Gareth Isaac.
8: Thank you so much for having me,
0: Thank
8: Bridget.
0: You very much. And here is The Cars, and after 1:30, The Joy of Music.

0: 774 ABC Melbourne, that is Cars by Gary Newman. And I did just interview the very lovely Gareth Isaac. He is going to be in the musical Elf playing Buddy. And we're talking about the state of theatre in this state, in this country. And this text from Geraldine: we might see more theatre if Ticketmaster didn't charge such exorbitant hidden fees when they do all the booking admin. Yeah, there is a little bit of that, isn't there? And also, I think the prices are quite high, but do go and get to see Elf if you get the opportunity. After 1:30, we are going to be talking Open House. It is time again, and I cannot wait. Open House Melbourne curator will join us. Also, the joy of music, your favourite boy band or girl group. That's what Dylan Lewis wants to chat about. Then later in the show, our new quiz. Now, we absolutely love this. It's called Finish Me. We're still sort of looking for a new name. We haven't quite decided. It could be Finish Me or You Complete Me or Sing the Less Bet Next Line, or You Took the Words Right Out of My Mouth, or it could be this. You're the voice trying to understand it. That's what I am rooting for. You're the voice. Anyway, that is when we play a bit of a song and you have to sing the next lot. So we need to do a little bit of exercises to get ready for that. We will play You're the Voice at 3:15. And, of course, Dave O'Neill will be with us to nostalgia, looking back at phone boxes. The good old-fashioned phone box. When did you last use one? And what was it for? Apparently they're still around and they're free. That's the news I've been getting. Not sure if it's true.
1: 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I'm retiring from the ABC, but first, a party. 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
0: Yes, and a very big welcome if you are just joining us from around the state. It's lovely to have our regional audience with us. We have a lot to come. But yesterday I was on the Eastern Freeway driving out to Ringwood, where we did a live show from the Ringwood Realm Library, where Charlie Pickering will be today after 3 o'clock. And now Diane has rung me to tell me something is going on the Eastern. What is happening, Diane?
4: Oh, look, I've just driven on the Eastern Freeway, and literally 2 seconds before you exit on Burke Road, when you're coming from the city side, there's a whole family of ducklings trying desperately to cross the Eastern Freeway. It's just hideous.
0: Oh, no. Are people stopping?
4: Everybody's trying to swerve. You're doing 100K. No one can stop.
0: Oh, no.
4: 80K.
0: Oh, no.
4: I know.
0: What are they doing there?
4: I don't know. The mother duck's got crazy, but she's trying to take them across the entire...
0: Oh, I can't stand it. How many ducklings?
4: I know. Oh, there must be about 6 or 7. And they're really little.
0: Now, tell me exactly where it is again, Diane. And if anybody is driving on the Eastern, please look out for these little ducklings.
4: It's just about 2 seconds before you exit on the Burke Road. The Burke Road exit. Everyone's doing about 80K because that's now the new speed limit.
0: And that's going outbound or inbound?
4: Going from the city.
0: Going from the city.
4: Outbound.
0: Oh, Diane, outbound. That is a wonderful traffic alert. Thank you very much. I appreciate it. There's a family of ducklings trying to cross the Eastern Freeway. Oh, that is impossible near the exit to Burke Road. Let us quickly check your weather. Melbourne, partly cloudy afternoon, chance of showers. This afternoon, evening, particularly across the southeastern suburbs, westerly winds 15 to 25. And it'll keep it feeling cool with a top of around 13 degrees. Those showers will ease overnight before another mostly cloudy day tomorrow with only a slight chance of a shower. Meanwhile, across the state, a cool showery westerly airflow is moving across the state today. Showers more frequent over southern and mountain districts with snow lowering to around 800 metres across the Alps and southwest ranges. Inland northern districts are seeing a drier day after early fog, with temperatures generally sitting in the single digits and low teens. The wettest conditions today have been around the southwest, with Warrnambool recording more than 16 millimetres since 9 a.m. In short, it's winter and there is a chill in the air.
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0: Are you a nosy Parker? I know I am. I love looking inside people's houses. I love looking inside buildings you don't usually get to do. So it brings me pleasure to let you know that Open House Melbourne is on this weekend, starting tomorrow, which is absolutely perfect opportunity to go snooping at more than 180 building tours. Tanya Davidge is the Open House Melbourne Chief Curator and Executive Director. What a great job you've got, Tanya. Hello.
5: Hello. I have an awesome job. I love it.
0: You have a great job. So does this job just

0: around the world, this sort of program?
1: Yes, they do. So we are actually part of the Open House Worldwide Network. There's about 60 cities worldwide who open up. It started in London about 35 years ago. But we are the largest festival in the Asia Pacific.
0: Well, that is fantastic. And it is all because of you and your wonderful team. Tanya Davidge, Open House Melbourne Chief Curator and Executive Director. And if you would like to get involved, it runs from Friday till Sunday, and tickets are available on the website, the Open House Melbourne website. Tanya, thank you.
1: Thanks for having me.
0: Good luck. I hope it goes well. I hope the rain stays away.
1: Mm. Oh, me too.
0: I just did the weather, but I didn't actually concentrate. The joy of music is next. Now, Dylan Lewis wants to celebrate boy bands and girl groups. Now, this is not necessarily a boy band song, but Robbie Williams was in Take That. So they were one of the greatest bands of all time, boy bands. Here he is with Rock DJ.

0: Williams was in Take That. That is one of the greatest boy bands of all times. I am willing to bet you that Dylan Lewis has been in a boy band. I don't know for sure, but he's coming in next for the Joy of Music. Let us know the boy bands or girl groups that you love. 1300 222 774.
1: Hi, it's Trevor Chappell. I'm retiring from the ABC, but first, a party. 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

0: Oh, no. He's the man with the mind. Oh, no, I've lost the tune. The man with the mind.
1: I'll pay that.
2: absolutely loving this. Okay, Brian.
1: I mean, can we stump her? Is it possible to stump?
2: This next one might stump her.
0: You just hang up on me.
2: We're not hanging up. We love you. We're going to give you another one. Ooh. Baby, you light up my world
0: like nobody else do. Nah, you got me.
1: Oh, no, she's gone.
2: I feel mean.
0: I'm gone. See ya.
1: Joe, you stay sitting down. Love to the family.
2: You were absolutely wonderful, and One Direction stumped her, sadly, but Sarah's ready to play.
1: Sarah?
3: I'm not really ready to play.
1: Hello. Sarah, were you listening to Joe thinking, I could do all of that?
3: All of that. Of course. You know, every time you kiss my lips. I'm too old for One Direction.
2: Oh, come on. Give it a go.
1: Give it a go.
3: Right, play it.
1: Here we go. Here it comes. Right. Baby, you light up my world like nobody else do.
2: I don't think that'll pass.
1: I don't think so.
2: I'm very sorry. I don't think that'll pass. We're going to have to move on. 1300 222 774. Tina Marie.
4: Hi, how are you?
1: Good, Tina Marie. How are you?
4: Well, thank you. And I'm very grateful to be in the presence of any associates of Ms. Vanetta Fields.
1: Oh, yeah. Really oh, I know.
2: Indeed.
1: Wasn't that good? I mean, you know, flip Marie and have Arena and you could be pretty special yourself.
4: I mean, you know, I dabble.
1: You dabble.
2: All right. Well, do you do One Direction dabblers. When you dabble?
4: Look, I'll do whatever
1: Here we go.
4: I can.
1: All right. Yeah. Come on.
4: You got that built-in opponent and body else.
1: Wow. Tina Marie, you've given us a whole other language there.
2: You've got a good voice. Do you know the problem? Good voice, wrong words. All right. Oh, gosh, sorry, Tina Marie.
1: No, we don't.
2: No, I'm sorry. 1300 222 774 to play our new singing quiz.
1: Lord, who have we got?
2: Oh, we've got Neville.
1: Neville, excellent. So, Neville, we're sticking with One Direction.
5: Right. Well, I'm not of that era.
1: No.
5: I don't know that song, I'm afraid.
2: Oh, Neville, what a shame. Oh, goodness me. Well, we're not going to get it from you, are we?
1: Sorry, Nev.
2: We'll quickly go to Kathleen. We've only got 30 seconds. Kathleen, have
1: Come
2: a go.
1: Come on, Kathleen.
6: Are we still on One Direction?
2: Yep.
1: Yes.
6: Awesome.
1: Okay, here it comes. Baby, you light up my world
4: like nobody else do. The way that you flip your hair gets me overwhelmed.
2: Woohoo!
1: She's done it.
2: We have got a winner, Kathleen. Congratulations. Brian Nankervis, goodbye
1: to you. Thank you, Bridge.
2: Don't miss the Friday review tomorrow at 12:30 with Brian and Zan Rock. And Charlie Pickering is out at the Ringwood Realm Library. Charlie, isn't it lovely there? Charlie? Oh, maybe Charlie's not out there.
7: Oh. Hit my button, apparently. Hello.
2: Oh, there you go. You've got to turn yourself on
7: I'm
2: when you're out there.
7: I'm here. Hello.
2: Hello. How are you out there?
7: It is delightful here. It's lovely. Wonderful and no technical issues whatsoever so far.
2: Yes, good. Okay. Yeah, except for that little one there. But no, yes. Otherwise it's flawless.
7: Delighted to be in Ringwood. We are doing our unofficial history of Eastland today. So if you maybe went on your first ever date at Eastland, maybe you got a pash in the car park, I want all the details. I want to breach some broadcast codes.
2: Oh,
7: Give me your unofficial history.
2: I had a look around yesterday.
7: Eastland
2: it's
7: here
2: huge.
7: In Ringwood. We've got a great show ahead and wonderful to have people already out for drive this afternoon.
2: Oh, that is wonderful, Charlie. Will you enjoy yourself in Ringwood? And you'll, of course, be doing the golden ticket too, another chance to win.
7: Yes, we'll be giving away another keyword for our golden ticket giveaway. And also, we had the teacher strike today. And I want to know from people, are protests still what they're cracked up to be? Do they change things? Do you believe that protests make a difference? Have you protested and felt that you changed the world for the better? I want people to give us a call this afternoon and let me know. Do protests still work the way they used to?
2: Well, they had a whopping crowd there, didn't they?
7: They did, absolutely. You look, I tell you what, if you were in the business of red T-shirts, you would have been very happy today.
2: Absolutely.
7: Sold out of red T-shirts yes. in the city today. But I wonder, did it change your mind? Were you looking at that and going, yeah?
8: I'm
7: Morris. Or that was bad for traffic.
2: Yep, fabulous. All right, good on you. Charlie Pickering out at Ringwood Realm Library. Go and join him if you can. That is enough from me. I will look forward to seeing you next week. A very big thank you to Chris and to Lisa for today's show.
8: Have your say at Ringwood Library.
7: Hi, it's Charlie Pickering. Today I'm broadcasting The Drive Show live from the Realm Library, Ringwood. Come say hello from 3 to 6 or tune in to 774 ABC Melbourne.
9: Good afternoon, Nicholas Hines with ABC News. Labor backbencher Ed Husic says the clock is ticking for the federal government to introduce a tax on gas exports. Delegates are today debating gas policy at the ALP National Conference in Adelaide, with Labor's draft national platform calling for the party to ensure Australians get a fairer return for their natural resources. The Prime Minister has ruled out a new tax on gas exports, but speaking on the sidelines of the conference, Mr Husic says most Australians feel the country's being ripped off by the big gas companies.
10: The clock is ticking. Like, I think Australians will expect at some point this decision gets made. Labor has a chance to be able to show, particularly to the broader public, that it's got the steel in the spine to be able to make a call that's in really the nation's long-term interest.
9: Opposition leader Angus Taylor says Pauline Hanson's comments about domestic violence being a two-way street are unacceptable. The One Nation leader made the remark during a radio interview yesterday. Senator Hanson also acknowledged domestic violence was wrong and said women who suffer abuse should not put up with it. Mr Taylor says domestic violence should be condemned unconditionally.
11: It's not a two-way street. I mean, it's unambiguously unacceptable. This is clear. And domestic violence is a scourge on this nation when it happens. It shouldn't happen, and it should be condemned unconditionally.
9: And if you're in an abusive situation or know someone who is, you can call 1-800-RESPECT, 1-800-737-732. As Victoria's public school staff rally for better paying conditions, education support workers say the government doesn't understand the pressure educators are under. Thousands of teaching staff today marched on Parliament House in Melbourne for the second time this year amid a protracted dispute with the state government. Education support worker Andrew Webb says support staff play a critical role in classrooms, but they've long been undervalued.
12: This is the first time as an ES we've had any say in our work. We've been an afterthought for years, so it's the first time, and I've been doing this for nearly 20 years, it's the first time that I can say we can make a change, we can make a difference, so I'm prepared to fight this as long as it takes.
9: More than 76,000 Australians found work last month as the nation's unemployment rate remained steady. Unemployment held at 4.4% in June, seasonally adjusted. NAB Chief Economist Sally Ould says despite the employment rate remaining steady, there are some signs the jobs market is softening.
13: From October last year all the way through to March of this year, unemployment rate was very comfortably in a range just between 4.1 to 4.3%. And now what's happened in the second quarter of this year is that we seem to have broken to the top side of that range and consolidated around, you know, something just below 4.5%.
9: The US military says it has launched more strikes on Iranian military targets, the 12th consecutive night of attacks. The US Central Command says it will continue to degrade Iran's ability to threaten civilian mariners and commercial vessels. US President Donald Trump earlier warned America would attack Iranian infrastructure every time Iran fired on a ship in the Strait of Hormuz. Meanwhile, the Iranian-backed Houthi movement in Yemen says it's attacked two Saudi oil tankers in the Red Sea because the vessels violated a naval blockade. Back home, Victorian motorists driving across the Balti Bridge tonight will see a big white patch in place of the infamous Pam the Bird as workers begin painting over the large graffiti piece. The cartoon bird was spray-painted on one of the bridge's 140-metre-tall pylons earlier this month by alleged vandal Jack Gibson Burrell. He's now been charged with multiple offences, including criminal damage. Peter Munro from Transurban says it's a big and complex job that could take several days to complete.
14: Motorists tonight won't see the complete job. They'll see a big white patch up in the sky. That's expected. That's our primer coat. And from there, we'll be back over the next couple of days to apply the final layers of paint.
9: Adelaide host Collingwood tonight to launch round 20 of the AFL, with both sides in excellent form. The fifth-placed Crows have won six of their last seven games and are coming off a stirring away victory to second-place Sydney. Collingwood, meanwhile, have won their last five games in a row to move up to seventh. Taylor Walker needs just one goal to reach the 700-goal milestone and comes back into the Adelaide side to replace the suspended Darcy Fogarty. And to the weather across Victoria, partly cloudy this afternoon with scattered showers over southern and mountain districts, some isolated showers across the northern plains, and some snow showers falling in the Alps. Tomorrow, a cool day for the state, cloudy with isolated showers over southern and mountain districts, and mostly cloudy and dry across the north, some more snow showers expected in the Alps. In Melbourne this afternoon, a shower or two becoming less likely, a cloudy day tomorrow with a top of 14, and right now it's 12 degrees.
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7: 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Commonwealth Games kicks off.
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8: Traffic.
16: Hello, Dan Belling from Transport Victoria. Glen Iris, there's been a collision on the Monash Freeway city bound. It's just prior to the High Street overpass blocking the right lane. Police are now there and you'll find it a slow run from well before Warrigal Road. Altona Meadows Central Avenue is closed near Point Cook Road. There's power pole repair works taking place after a collision there this morning. Now that is the detour route for the closure of Point Cook Road over the Princes Freeway. So instead you're going to have to use Palmer's Road and then Sayers Road to access Laverton and aircraft stations. It's a bit of a longer detour. Out of Kilmore East, O'Grady's Road closed both ways between Wandong Road and Kilmore East for a collision. Use the Northern Highway instead. And Banksia Street, Manningham Road down to one lane each direction between Heidelberg and Bulleen for northeast link works. Expect delays to build throughout the afternoon outbound along Banksia Street. That's the latest traffic and transport at 3:06.
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8: Have your say at Ringwood Library. Drive with Charlie Pickering.
7: Hello again. Charlie here for another great afternoon on Drive. Great to have your company. And in particular, great to have your company here at the Realm in Ringwood, which sounds like an elvish fort in Lord of the Rings. But it is, in fact, the centre of civic life here in Ringwood. Looking onto the town square, it houses the Maroondah City Council, the Realm Library, whose Wi-Fi I can strongly recommend, and as well as a hub for art, business and the community. 774 ABC Melbourne has been broadcasting here all week. We have a lovely crowd here now. Hi guys, make some noise. Lovely. And if you are passing by on the way home along the Maroondah Highway, why not pop in and say hi? I would love to meet you. But whether you're listening here in Ringwood or from elsewhere, we have a great show lined up this afternoon. Top of the list being Thursday, it's Unofficial History Day. And our subject today is just a 20-metre drop punt across the town square from where I'm sitting right now. That's right. Today for Unofficial History, it's
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7: No, oh, don't make them like they used to. 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Maybe your first job was at the counter of the chemist shop. Maybe your first date was over a milkshake in the food court. Maybe you got a pass in the car park. Maybe you were in the crowd in 1975 when, and this is true, AC/DC played live at Eastland. I really hope I can get a call from someone today who saw AC/DC play Eastland. Give us a call, 1300 222 774. I want your unofficial history of Eastland today. Also today, we continue our hunt for Melbourne's nightmare intersections. Yesterday, we sent 774 station reporter Kate Mead through the roundabout that connects Diamond Creek Road to the Ring Road in Greensboro. And here's what locals had to say about that intersection.
19: That roundabout is a joke.
20: You have a little one?
19: Yes, yeah.
20: What does it feel like driving through?
19: Scary. Cars fly through and we wait until it's the safest, I guess. But sometimes you just have to go when you have to go.
20: Have you seen any accidents there?
21: I had nearly had one. What happens as you come up from the M80, if you're going straight ahead, you're in the right-hand lane. I've had people in the lane beside me come across and do a right-hand turn. Poor, deadly.
7: Well, deadly indeed. The hunt continues today. We are still looking for Melbourne's worst intersections. We're actually going to be talking to the RACV to find out what their data says are Melbourne's most accident-prone intersections. I wonder if the Diamond Creek roundabout is going to be on their list. But I want to hear from you. What is an intersection that you feel like you're taking your life in your hands every time you go through it? Give us a call and tell us Melbourne's worst intersections on Drive Today. In the news also today, were you affected by the teachers' strike? Maybe you were at the protest in the city. The teachers still haven't got a deal and they marched by the thousands through the city. And today I want to know, do protests work? Do they change your mind? Have you protested for a cause before? Did it change the world that time? Did you feel like you hitting the pavement for a cause actually made a difference? Let me know, 1300 222 774. I want to know if protesting is everything it's cracked up to be. Do they make you think differently, or do you just see chaos and inconvenience? Give me a call. We'll also bring you the latest on the teachers' strike in just a moment. Also in the news, calls to decriminalise drug possession, take the focus away from addicts and users and focus on suppliers and dealers. Will it make a difference? How do you feel about it? Do you think it might encourage use, or is it time to call a ceasefire on the war on drugs and treat it as a health issue? Let me know, 1300 222 774. This afternoon, I'm going to try to get to the bottom of whether making criminals out of drug users actually does anything to reduce the trade in illegal drugs. We'll try and answer that question a little later on. On the topic of crime, you may remember the Vic Police had a shopping centre blitz over the last school holidays. Well, the local Ringwood cops will be coming by for a chat and let me know how it went here at Eastland. Maybe you saw them on the mall. Let me know if you noticed a difference in law and order over the holidays thanks to the police blitz, 1300 222 774. All of that, plus plenty of your calls and our unofficial history of Eastland here on Drive, live from Ringwood on 774 ABC Melbourne.
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7: Also, if you are joining me at The Realm today, you can get yourself a 774 beanie. All you need to do is share a memory of Eastland with me as part of our unofficial history. Or later in the show, if you have a question for Dr. Carl, a science question, or even just a regular question that you can make sound like a science question, he'll answer anything. You can get one of these 774 beanies, perfect for some of the cold winter mornings we've had. That's right, Carl will be here answering your science questions later on. And you have another chance to go in the draw for our golden ticket giveaway. Just listen out for another keyword throughout the show. But first, what did you make of today's teachers' strike? Did you make it through with the help of Grandma and Grandpa? Or maybe you took one for the team and ran a daycare for your friends at the local trampoline park? The teachers still don't have a deal with the government and they hit the streets to protest better pay and better resources outside Parliament. And I want to know from you, did the protest change what you thought? Actually, do you reckon protests work in general? Do they change your mind? Or have you protested a cause and seen the world change for the better as a result? Or maybe you think they're nonsense and a waste of time. Give me a call. 1300 222 774. Are protests everything they're cracked up to be? You know, I grew up hearing about Rosa Parks refusing to sit up the back of a bus and I thought protests can do quite a bit. And then when I was at uni, I protested against voluntary student unionism and it did nothing. And then I joined a giant protest, one of the biggest in the history of the country, to protest against the Iraq War, and that didn't change anything. But then I protested and gave a speech at a marriage equality rally, and that felt like it was part of change and a movement that did change the world. So I would say my experience is a mixed bag. I'd love to know what you think. Have you marched? Maybe you marched against the Vietnam War. Maybe you marched with me against the Iraq War or something else. Give me a call, 1300 222 774. I'd love to know what you think of protests and if you think they are worth the trouble. Because the teachers, as I said, have been on strike today and many made their way to the CBD in their red union T-shirts. And if you're just tuning in, here's a little bit of what it sounded like.
0: I've got no doubt there'll be tens of thousands of teachers, education support staff, school leaders taking their message to Spring Street this morning.
3: Why are you here?
20: We're here to get a better deal for our students and for the future of teaching in general. Like, I think that I've been in the job for about 12 years now, and I have seen enough to know that we deserve better, and I want better for our kids. I think the more knowledge we're getting about students with additional needs, or and students that have just needs to help in the classroom, and we just can't do it enough. We're burnt out. We need help, and we need funding for our schools to be able to do this.
3: For those not in the industry, what are we missing? What don't we know?
20: I think it's just that it's really hard to support all the additional needs that you have in your classroom. I think it's really easy to judge. I mean, I get it. You see on paper, we've got a, you know, 9 till 3:30 job with holidays, but it's not that. You watch the car park, it's full at 7:30.
3: Graduate teachers, when then you see them arrive at the school, do you think they'll stay until retirement in the profession?
5: I don't think they'll stay. My daughter's training to be a primary school teacher, and I worry about what it'll be like for her. Teaching is an amazing profession, and I've got a lot of positive memories from it, but it is so much harder than when I started teaching in terms of the demands and the requirements and everything. So, no, I'm not surprised that they leave.
3: How do you feel when you see this sea of red?
5: I'm very excited to see so many of our fellow educators out and supporting this, because that's what we need to do. We need to stand strong so that we can get what we need. And it's not just about a pay rise for us. It's very much about the conditions in the school. I've worked at my school for over 30 years, and I've seen a lot of, changes in terms of the support that we get.
3: Why is it so important that you're here today?
22: Because we're sick and tired of being treated like we are expendable. We're sick and tired of being treated like our compassion is our currency. We deserve to be paid properly. We deserve to rock up at work and be safe. We deserve to be treated like we've gone to university for a number of years, hold bachelor, master's degrees, and are the best at our profession, rather than just relying on our goodwill and charity.
23: We're here because we would like to see more funding going into government schools. We'd like to see lower class sizes, and we'd like to see better work conditions.
3: Why is today important?
23: Because if we don't make a stand, then nothing will change.
7: Very resolute. That's 774 station reporter Kate Mead catching up with the teachers who are out in force protesting today in the city. And I wonder, did it change your mind? Do protests change your mind in general? Do you reckon they make a difference? 1300 222 774. Michael in Lower Templestowe is a teacher and joins me now. Good afternoon, Michael.
24: Good afternoon, Charlie. Just to answer your question, sorry if I can jump in, today's a really good example of protests actually changing something. So this protest today is a watershed moment for teachers.
7: Right, so you were at the protest today?
24: Yes, I was.
7: And so what turns this just from something that stops traffic to something that is, as you say, a watershed moment for teachers?
24: Well, what we're seeing today is the union leadership, which was telling us to have one strike and then we'll have one and done on a sweetheart deal with the state government, you know, clear the decks before the election, that was rejected, and we have a union leadership that's not so keen on what we did today. They're trying to rebadge it and say today was about funding for schools, but it's actually a stop work about our pay and conditions. And they've given us an offer which we rejected. They gave us another offer, which they said you can have a day and a half to consider, which we rejected. And now we're out on the streets saying, well, you're going to need to do better. So I'm with a group of socialists in schools, and we're saying to the government and to the leadership of the AEU, the grassroots rank-and-file teachers have had enough. We need fair pay, fair conditions, and students need to learn in environments where their staff aren't stressed out, burned out, and leaving before retirement age.
7: We spoke to the union yesterday, and they tried to paint a picture that they were now in lockstep with the teachers. This is, we covered it on the show here, the fact that the union came and said, advised teachers to vote for a deal, and the teacher said, no, this deal doesn't represent what we wanted. And there's daylight between the union and the teachers. They tried to say it was all smoothed over yesterday, but we got calls from teachers saying they were getting emailed directly from the government saying you better not keep protesting because we've got an election to win at the end of the year. Have you received emails like that?
24: I have, Charlie, and I've seen increasingly that tactic being used by both the government and Justin Mullaly and the leadership of the union, and it's not washing with younger teachers in particular, but it's just not washing with teachers. Our lived reality is that our careers are ending because of stress and overwork, and the solution...

0: from the union is to take substandard deals, and a solution from the government is to accept the very same deals.
1: Do you have any of those? Do you have any of those concerns that the government and I guess the union are trying to give you, that if you don't get a deal after November, you could be dealing with the coalition, and it's highly unlikely that they're going to give you a more favourable deal?
0: Well, the thing that makes me really encouraged is because, as I said, grassroots activists like socialists in schools have really swung the paradigm around. So Labor's not our friend any more than the Liberal Party are. And if we have to stack it on and take to the streets against the Liberal Party, so be it. But the numbers now are incredibly in favour of teacher activism and teachers saying, we're on the streets if you won't do the right thing by us and our students.
1: I wonder if anyone at Spring Street has this on the radio and hears that level of resolution if they didn't hear the crowd outside their window today. It's interesting you say that, Michael. In the past, when there's a teacher strike, often the phone calls are split 50-50 saying, why do I have to look after the kids? Why, this is such an inconvenience. Why can't they just get back to work? And as much as I've tried to stoke that division over the last couple of weeks, it really has felt like most people are ringing up and saying, treat the teachers properly. They have an important job to do. Did you feel today amongst those teachers that were protesting, amongst the community that you've spoken to, that they are resolute and they're not going to be pushed towards a deal that doesn't do what they want?
0: 100%. I've been teaching for 37 years and I taught during the Kennett years and took to the streets to protest against the cuts that he made to education. And I've never seen industrial conditions more in favour of teacher militancy, and I've never seen rank and file teachers better led and organised than they are currently.
1: 1300 222 774. Let me know what the protest did for you. Did it change your mind? Did it make you more resolute in the way it did the teachers? And do you think protesting is still effective? I'm speaking with Michael in Lower Templestowe, who's a teacher who is energised after the protest today, says it is a watershed moment. There's one part of that I want to ask you quickly before I let you go, Michael, about that watershed moment. You know, I spoke to Justin Mullaly yesterday, who tried to paint a picture of, oh, we may have had our differences in the past, but the teachers and the union are back together. Listening to you now, I have to ask, how tenable is Justin Mullaly and the union at this stage if it feels like the teachers are on their own and they don't necessarily trust the union or the government? How tenable have the union become?
0: I'll put it as simply as I can. Justin Mullaly and the current leadership of the AU are cooked. They really are. There's no way known. The 15,000 extra teachers who have joined the union since March are going to just be simply standing in line to re-elect this leadership. And they can sort of put, you know, when we're united, we are stronger at the end of emails, but it doesn't change the reality on the ground. They are cooked.
1: Well, you don't have to be a home ec teacher to know what cooked means in this circumstance. Michael in Lower Templestowe, who's a teacher, was at the protest today. Thank you so much for calling in.
0: No worries. Thank you very much, Charlie.
1: So what do you think? 1300 222 774. What did you think listening to Michael there? What did it make you feel about the power of protest? Did it make you think that the teachers aren't going to back down and it's about time the government came around? If it was up to Michael, if he was representing the teachers, I think it'd be pretty difficult to negotiate with at this stage. Let me know. 1300 222 774. What do you make of the teachers' protest? It's 23 past 3. You're on 774 ABC Melbourne.
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1: It's about 24 past 3. Charlie with you on 774 ABC Melbourne. Coming up in a moment, I want to know, how safe do you feel walking around your local shopping centre? You might have noticed over the last school holidays there was a shopping centre blitz from Victorian police. And I'm wondering, did you feel safer? Did you notice the police were out in force? Did it make your local shopping centre feel safer? I'm here in Ringwood. I can see Eastland from where I'm sitting right now. The cops were there. And the local Ringwood cops are going to come and have a chat about what they got up to, what they saw and what difference it made. I'd love to know, what did you see? 1300 222 774. And while we are here in Ringwood, I believe, let's have a little chat to someone in the audience. Is it Have we got Merlin? Hello, Merlin.
6: Hi, Charlie. How are you?
1: Very well, thank you. Now, you are a Ringwood local?
6: Yes.
1: And you've been causing trouble at the shopping centre and the police had to lock you up, am
6: well,
1: I right?
6: I'm trying to be in disguise at the moment.
1: So how long have you lived in Ringwood?
6: About 39 years.
1: Oh, wow.
6: Yeah, it was a very different Eastland when we came here.
1: It was indeed. It's been through quite a few renovations.
6: It has. I think two major ones.
1: Right. And how has the whole suburb as a whole changed while you've been around here?
6: It's just got so busy. It's a much busier place. I mean, I think Eastland is a really beautiful shopping centre and it's not too big. But it has changed a lot and a lot of traffic going through, of course, is part and parcel for the... Of course, everybody has cars these days. But in those days, I think there was Meyer, there was, a few shops, a food court downstairs. No, there was a donut shop there because my kids used to demand a donut. And the local... kids from the high school used to gather there in the afternoon and then they'd be shunted off because they were gathering for too long. But it was a very small...
1: So youth crime at Eastland is a tale as old as time, is what you're saying.
6: Well, they weren't doing anything wrong and I often felt quite sorry for them when the people, the supervisors, or who shunted them off because they actually had nowhere else to meet, really. There weren't many coffee shops. It's a very different place, but... What I love about this Eastland is the open space right outside the library.
1: That's right, the town square just
6: outside. The town square is lovely. And not terribly many shopping centres have that. And I remember when the last lot of plans came out for Eastland, that was something that the locals really demanded. They didn't want everything to be inside. They wanted to have an outside space.
1: We're so used to nightmare stories of what planning actually gets through a council and what ends up happening. And this seems to be a great result.
6: It is, yes. And I think protests help. And the same with the big road going through the tunnel here, rather than going through the Mullum Mullum Creek area. And that was through protest in the local area.
1: So you feel that the people of the area have definitely had an impact on the decision-making at the
6: top? They have.
1: That's
6: wonderful. And they're quite articulate and they're very, very positive about what they want. They want better, I think, for almost the environment. They wanted not to destroy that beautiful bushland over Mullum Mullum Creek Way, and they did want an outside space here in what is a fairly large shopping centre. They didn't want to be inside all the time.
1: That's a wonderful story. Thank you so much for sharing, Merlin. I have to ask two quick questions.
6: Yes.
1: One, did you ever see AC/DC play at Eastland by any chance? I've heard tell in the 70s that they did. And two, did I meet you on a dance floor at Juice Nightclub?
6: I don't think so. And I did actually go on the with Jim Cairns and went down the Burke Street in the... Moratorium.
1: Oh, really? Oh, yeah. So you marched on the moratorium on the Vietnam War?
6: Yeah.
1: Jim Cairns, am I right? Former Treasurer of Australia
6: Indeed.
1: In the Gough Whitlam government, unless I'm mistaken.
6: Indeed.
1: That's the only name I remember other than Gough Whitlam from then, but well done. Well, that's incredible. So you protested the Vietnam War as well?
6: Yeah. I think it was 71 or something like that, with thousands of people. It was a pretty wonderful place to be that day.
1: Merlin, it's as if you were designed in a laboratory to serve today's show on Drive. You've ticked every story along the way.
6: I'll come along anytime.
1: Please do. Thank you very much.
6: Round
1: of applause for Merlin for joining Drive. You're listening to Drive 774 ABC Melbourne. It's coming up to 29 past three. Hope you're having a good afternoon. We were talking there about Eastland, the local shopping centre, obviously hoodlums of the past, which in my mind sounds not even as vicious as the Sharks and the Jets from West Side Story. But I'm curious, 1300 222 774, do you feel safe around your local shopping centre? I'm wondering if you noticed also the police presence during the school holidays as part of their... a part of their shopping centre blitz, which was aimed to have a presence, improve law and order and address some problems occurring in shopping centres in particular. It was at places like Eastland, where we are now, Pacific Werribee, High Point, among others. Victoria Police say they made more than 200 arrests during that time. And to have a little chat about that, I'm joined by Tim Evans, who's an inspector in the Maroondah Victoria Police Force, joins me live here at The Realm Now. G'day, Tim. How are you?
7: Afternoon, Charlie. Thanks for having me.
1: Great to have you here. I was about to ask you about Juice Nightclub, but I have a feeling it might have been before your time. I'm not sure.
7: I remember it, but I would have been far too young
1: yes,
7: to attend Juice.
1: That would have been a fake ID situation you're not allowed to talk about while
7: absolutely
1: in uniform.
7: Absolutely not.
1: So, first things first, why did the police feel that this blitz was necessary?
7: So we've been running Operation Pulse since December last year, which aims at putting police in the community and around our shopping centres where people are gathering, so that police are amongst the community making people feel safe and achieving community safety outcomes.
1: Have you found that over time the shopping centres are getting busier and busier and more people are gathering there?
7: Yeah, absolutely, especially here at Ringwood Eastland. It's such a great facility here. It's a real hub for the wider suburbs around here, and it has some really great attractions, so we definitely see huge patronage, particularly over school holidays at Eastland.
1: We've heard already good reports of the shopping centre, and I don't want to besmirch the Eastland experience in any way, but has there, pre-blitz, have there been issues with crime at the shopping centre?
7: Yeah, definitely. It's one of those things where it's obviously a place where community comes together, so you get all sorts of people coming in and through the shopping centres, and we see shop thefts happen regularly at our big shopping centres, which is one of the focuses of this operation, is to crack down on that sort of behaviour.
1: And have you seen that spike and go up as, you know, we talk a lot about cost of living pressures, cost of fuel, inflation. Has it risen, or have you noticed more and more people are doing that?
7: It's definitely constant, that's one of the focuses, that by putting police in these shopping centres, there's a preventative aspect to it as well. It's not just identifying people who have done offences, but seeing police circulate in and around the shops certainly helps prevent crimes like shop theft from happening as well.
1: And while you and your fellow police officers from here in Ringwood were at Eastland, did you make many arrests over that time?
7: So over this previous holiday period, there was 209 people arrested across the different sites where Pulse was running, and a combined 400 charges laid, which were mostly for shop thefts.
1: Right. And what other things are you keeping an eye for or are causing problems in shopping centres?
7: Yeah, so we're patrolling for all sorts of things. So some drug offences, some weapons offences were identified. But notably, because of the presence of police, only 3% of charges laid were in relation to assaults and affrays and those sort of offences, which is a pretty good indicator that police being present there is preventing bigger incidents from happening in these places.
1: I'm speaking with Tim Evans, who's an inspector here in Maroondah with Victoria Police. What's the feedback like been from the community around the shopping centre when you are out patrolling the shopping centre?
7: Yeah, really positive. And I think that's one of the reasons our police members and PSOs like doing these shifts so much, is because the community really get behind seeing police in amongst these shopping centres. And traders and patrons of the shopping centres have indicated a really strong support for seeing more police out in the community.
1: Is that appreciation shown by the occasional freebie in the food court? Like, do you get a free burger at McDonald's or a free coffee along the way?
7: I'm not
1: saying you have to declare anything. I'm just curious.
7: No, I think those days are over. But just stopping us and expressing their appreciation for us just being out and about is always really appreciated, and the members love it.
1: And from your point of view, I was going to say, is that one of the better parts of the job when you know, I'm sure there are times when it's serious, it can be dangerous, it can be stressful. Is it nice to be out there in the community and feeling what you're a part of?
7: Absolutely. And I think for a lot of people who join the police, that's one of the reasons they join, is because they want to be out supporting community and having opportunities to patrol around shopping centres proactively, where you're not sort of responding to a particular incident, but you can just interact with the public where they are, is really rewarding.
1: And so do you think we're going to see more of these blitzes over time? Does it feel like those school holidays are a good focus and a good time to get out, because obviously there's more kids out, there's more people out at the shopping centres?
7: Yeah, well, Operation Pulse has been a really big success in our view. So over the nine sites that we've identified across Melbourne and Geelong, we plan to hold these sort of elevated blitzes across school holidays periods and things like Black Saturday events. But there'll continue to be a presence at the shopping centres through this Pulse efforts.
1: And so how did you end up here in Maroondah at this cop shop? Did you grow up around here, or was it just luck of the draw that you landed here?
7: Yeah, I did. It's luck of the draw that I got back here, but I did grow up in Yarra Ranges and Maroondah areas.
1: Yeah, right.
7: So it's really great to be back amongst the community I grew up in, serving in this way.
1: That's fortunate. So While I have you, before I let you go, it is our unofficial history day. Do you have a favourite memory of Eastland of yours? It could even be just from the recent blitz. Maybe your favourite criminal you arrested. Something like that. I don't know. But no, do you have a favourite memory of Eastland?
7: It was always a real treat to come out to Eastland for me. It was sort of Chirnside Park is where

0: I grew up, so a little bit of trek into the big smoke at Ringwood to come to the big shopping centre. And I mean, it was not as big and fancy as it is now, but it was still just an event to come out with the family and come and cruise around the streets here.
1: Awesome. Well, thank you so much for your time today. Thank you for the work that you do. I know that there are people here that appreciate it, people in the shopping centre that appreciate the good work that you at the Maroondah Police and Victoria Police do. Thank you so much for your time, Tim.
0: Thanks, Charlie.

0: Victoria Police. You're listening to 774 ABC Melbourne. Charlie Pickering with you on Drive. And coming up in a moment, I'm going to have a chat to the Mayor of Maroondah City Council. Joining me live here from the Realm in Ringwood. But right now, let's get the news headlines from Nicholas Hines.
1: Thanks, Charlie. Thousands of public school teachers and staff have marched from Bourke Street Mall to State Parliament for the second time this year amid an ongoing dispute over pay and conditions. The government is still yet to explain its next steps in the negotiating process, with the union warning of the potential for more strike action. Some economists expect the Reserve Bank to leave interest rates on hold next month after Australia's unemployment rate remained steady at 4.4% in June. NAB Chief Economist Sally Ault says the Reserve Bank will be closely watching inflation figures due out next week as it weighs up its next interest rates decision. And a huge operation to clean off the now infamous Pam the Bird graffiti from a tower on the Balti Bridge has begun. Transurban says the repainting of the pylon 140 metres in the sky could take several days to complete. In Melbourne this afternoon, a shower or two becoming less likely. Right now it's 12 degrees and I'll be back with more news at 4 o'clock.
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0: It's 24 to 4. I'm always too specific about that. 24 to 4 on 774 ABC Melbourne. Charlie Pickering with you on Drive. Coming to you live from the Realm in Ringwood, deep in the city of Maroondah. In a moment, I'm going to have a chat with the Mayor of Maroondah, Councillor Linda Hancock, who's going to come in and tell me what's on the agenda for Maroondah, what concerns the local citizens have, and what some of the big achievements are of what the Maroondah City Council have done here over the years. Heard already from Merlin in our crowd today. Very happy with the development, thanks to something of citizen involvement in that planning, and the results are very good. We're going to have a chat to the Mayor shortly, and we're going to continue our unofficial history of Eastland to celebrate the fact that we're here in Ringwood. And joining me on the phone now, Sharon in Croydon. Do you have an unofficial history of Eastland for us?
9: Yeah, hi Charlie, can you hear me?
0: I can indeed, Sharon. What's your unofficial history?
9: Okay, no worries. Look, I grew up in East Ringwood about 60 years ago and had one of my first real part-time jobs at Target. Well, actually it was Lindsay's back then in Eastland. I think I was probably about 15 years old. Worked in boys' wear, spent my Saturdays quite often bored to tears, folding up little T-shirts and little pants and keeping all the tables neat and tidy. They were sort of great big tables laid out with all the socks and jocks and T-shirts and all that sort of thing. Very old Eastland days back then.
0: So it was Lindsay's before it was Target?
9: It was Lindsay's, before Target.
0: And did you have a uniform? Target. Did you have like a classic store uniform to go with Lindsay's?
9: No, not that I can remember. I don't think so. Can't remember wearing a uniform for work back then, but also spent many years working in aged care in Eastland, spending a lot of my time sort of high school time going to one of the local, well, I actually went to Ringwood Tech, and so I haven't ventured far from home, and spent a lot of time, I think, walking home and snogging the boyfriend at Ringwood Station, actually.
0: Whoa.
9: If I'm truthful.
0: This is the exact juicy story that I wanted to get to.
9: Yeah, that's what I thought. I heard that, so I thought, oh, well, I better ring in and confess. Spend a lot of time in the food court. Was very happy to actually see the police presence during the school holidays and lots of groups of PSOs and cops walking around in groups of four, actually. I saw one lovely group of four carting off a young man, handcuffed, marching him out of the shopping centre.

0: centre. So very happy to see that.
1: No pash at the train station for him.
0: No, no pash at the train station. The station's changed a bit now.
1: Ah, so, more's the pity. I'm sure you could still find the right corner if you went looking hard enough. But I just wonder, what is it about this area? You've spent so much of your life here. What do you love about it?
0: Love the shopping centre. My desire for my old age would really be to have an apartment on top of Eastland. That'd be the ideal. Currently, my mum and I go and actually stay at Sage in the hotel on Christmas Day. Each year, we've been doing that for about 5 years now. And my mum's in her 90s. So we go and stay at Sage, at Eastland, right just about where you are now, and spend the night there and then get up and have breakfast and then go Boxing Day shopping.
1: Oh, wonderful. Sharon in Croydon, thank you so much for your unofficial history of Ringwood.
0: No worries,
1: I appreciate it. What a beautiful picture that you paint. It's 19 to 4. Charlie with you on 774 ABC Melbourne. We're going to keep that unofficial history going. If you've got a story of Ringwood, in particular, Eastland, I want to know your unofficial history of Eastland. I am 100% on the hunt for anyone that saw AC/DC play at Eastland. Give me a call, 1300 222 774. But first, let's check the weather with Rob Urbaniak, senior forecaster on duty at the Weather Bureau. G'day, Rob.
2: G'day, Charlie.
1: So I'm well and truly indoors and comfy today, but what's it like outside? It feels like it has taken a turn for the colder.
2: It's definitely cold, but it's not bad overall. It's been mostly dry, except for a few light showers near Frankston. Maximum temperatures, though, have been pretty cool at about 12 to 13 degrees about the city. So, yes, it definitely feels like winter out there. And what we can expect for coming days is tomorrow will be mostly dry, except for the very slight chance of some drizzle around Frankston and the southeast. Top of about 14 degrees, so a bit warmer. Cold in the morning, though, at around 7 degrees. Then Saturday, unfortunately, it's a bit of a rainy day. So anywhere between 1 and 5 millimetres of rainfall is pretty likely, and that rain will be pretty much any time during the day, so on and off showers, basically. Getting a bit warmer, though, on the weekend with a top of 16 on Saturday. And then Sunday will be mostly dry, except for in the east, so like in Yarra Glen and Frankston.
1: Thank you very much, Rob Urbaniak, senior forecaster on duty at the Weather Bureau. Have a good afternoon. We'll check in again tomorrow. It's 17 to 4. Charlie with you on ABC Melbourne. In a moment, I'll chat with the mayor of the Maroondah City Council. But first, continuing our unofficial history, because I'm broadcasting from right here at Ringwood's Realm Library, we are literally next door to Eastland Shopping Centre. And give us a call, 1300 222 774. Give me a call. I want to know your memories of Eastland. Did you know? This is an amazing fact that I learnt this week. I had no idea that Eastland birthed a king. That is exactly right. There is a king who came out of Eastland. We are going to get the story now. We have a monarch here in Melbourne with a very close tie to Eastland. Drew Law, former manager at Coles Eastland, who went on to become a Moomba monarch in 2021. Good afternoon.
3: Good afternoon, Charlie.
1: This is an amazing rags-to-riches story. It is a fairy tale of Disney proportions. So we'll get to that in a moment. Firstly, tell us about your time at Eastland working at the Coles.
3: I was the assistant store manager during COVID times. I was there for about 2 years, and I was sort of assistant manager and then sort of did some store managing relief as well. But I enjoyed my time at Eastland Coles. It was very... It challenged me, and it was a very interesting store to be at. Every day was very different.
1: And that was an incredibly difficult time for everyone, obviously, COVID, and so many businesses had to figure out how to do things differently. How hard was it working at Coles during lockdown, or was it actually easier because you didn't have to clean up after customers that spilled things in the aisles?
3: It was actually insane. I don't know if you remember, but toilet gate was the toilet paper gate was the rage back then, and we were being swarmed by people. aisles were filled. We couldn't keep up. We had no stock on the shelves. It was a very crazy time.
1: So you were witness to the ravaging hordes hoarding their toilet paper and everything in those days leading up to lockdown.
3: Yes, correct.
1: And then once it happened, you would have had to just ship so many delivery groceries, which would have just been an increase of workload that you would not have been prepared for.
3: No, not at all. We were working tirelessly. The team was under the pump every day, but we just did our best to get the groceries out to the Eastland community.
1: Now, tell us about how you go from there to being a Moomba Monarch, and I believe they are actually linked. Your time delivering groceries during COVID actually led to you becoming a King of Moomba.
3: Yeah, so I was delivering personally an elderly gentleman named Jadez Bell. He used to play for the Melbourne Football Club. He was 98 at the time, and he called in and he was desperate. He had no family in Victoria. He asked if we could deliver him groceries because he was so nervous of catching COVID that it would sort of end his life. And so I would personally do his shopping for him once every 2 weeks, and I would deliver it to his house. And then, yeah, we sort of formed a bond and a relationship, and someone picked up on the story, and then it all went from there, and it was a crazy time and sort of got swept up in the whole Moomba parade and all that sort of thing. So,
1: wow, incredible. It may well be the last time the constitutional monarchy of Moomba made a decision based purely on merit and picked an unknown to be a king of Moomba. So what was it like, though, like being a king of Moomba? How exciting was that?
3: It was very exciting. My family sort of couldn't really believe that, you know, little old Drew from Coles in Eastland was sort of being paraded around and celebrated. It was a surreal experience, and like I'm grateful for that time of my life.
1: Did you have any powers? Like, could you commandeer a vehicle or keys to the city or anything like that?
3: I didn't get any of those powers. I believe my photo is up in Town Hall. And that will be forever, apparently. So we'll see how that goes.
1: Well, wonderful legacy that you have left. Drew Law, former manager at Coles, who went on to be a Moomba Monarch, all because of Coles here in Ringwood. Drew, thank you so much for your time.
3: Thank you. Have a great day.
1: That's Drew's unofficial history of Eastland. What is yours? Give us a call, 1300 222 774. We're here in Ringwood. We are getting the unofficial history of Eastland, and I want to hear from you. But up next, the Mayor of Maroondah City Council is going to join me right here on 774 ABC Melbourne.
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1: And I'll turn my mic on. That's right. It's 12 minutes to 4. Charlie with you on 774 ABC Melbourne. And we always want to know what's happening where you live, especially if it's something you can put on my to-do list. 1300 222 774 is the number to call. 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Speaking of having their say, I'm going to speak right now as I broadcast live from the Realm Library here in Ringwood, in the city of Maroondah, with the Mayor of Maroondah City Council, who I've spoken to on the phone before, first time we've met in person, Councillor Linda Hancock. Good afternoon. Thank you for welcoming us to Maroondah.
8: Well, thank you for coming. We've loved having you here. It's a great pleasure.
1: Everyone has had a fun week. Raph has been here. Bridget's been here. They've been telling me what a good time they've had. And they weren't joking. It wasn't a trap. I've had a ball as well. Good. It is great to be here. So we were talking to the police then. Let's get down to business and your job as the mayor, which is a big job. It's a big city.
8: Yes.
1: We spoke about the police presence at the shopping centre. And I'm curious, What's the biggest concern for you in this area?
8: As far as crime goes?
1: Well, it could be anything. It doesn't have to be crime. But
8: no. I don't have an overarching concern about Maroondah. I think we're actually out east, very community orientated. I've only got to look at the community grants that we give out to so many volunteer groups that are doing all this work in the community. So I think we're really well connected. We have our issues, like anything else. There is some crime around here and there are some people that feel unsafe, but generally speaking, we walk our trails, we walk around. I think we are in a happy local government area.
1: We've heard already from people here today, Merlin saying what a wonderful area it is to be in. Caller saying they've spent their entire lives here and they love being a part of this community. It is, it's great to hear. We always, you know, at 774, we always get calls when something is wrong. It's great to hear people talk about when things are going right. There is something, though, that is a big issue, and that is purple bins.
8: Yes.
1: And I have to bring that up.
8: Yes.
1: Because the purple bin rollout across Victorian councils could be delayed. That's some news we got last week. This is something that you've been advocating for.
8: Yes. Maroondah are part of the Eastern Regional Group of Councillors, and we've all been on the start of this rollout to many other local governments that this millions of dollars cost to install and buy all these new bins and lids for glass when there is a much better opportunity for recycling by expanding the CDS. And to date, Victoria and Tasmania are the only two that haven't signed up to the national CDS scheme. It's so successful. We see a lot of our clubs collecting the cans from the sporting fields now, from our rubbish tins. We have a special basket on the side. People that are homeless have been collecting, so they've got some extra money. Groups are buying more equipment for their clubs. So that recycling of what we do is helping monetary our community. So why do we need a glass bin when most things are plastic these days?
1: So you don't see this as inevitable. You think there is a way long term that it could be done through the CDS, the deposit scheme, and that it doesn't have to be an impost on the local government and eventually on the ratepayers to have another purple bin.
8: That's right, we don't. And we currently use our recycling bin for cardboard, paper and glass. Suppliers have told us that is still can be done and separated. So why do we need a glass bin, a fourth bin to roll out that may be collected, you know, once a month by some people, once every 6 months? I mean, if we include other bottles into the CDS scheme, there's more recycling of those.
1: And there's a trick to the idea of the CDS scheme, and I mean that in a positive way, is that the labour involved there is done by the community to get the bottles in there, and they're rewarded for that labour.
8: Yes.
1: You don't have to actually involve a layer of government. You don't have to involve rates in that process. And there are kids, there are groups, there are families that are happy to do that legwork.
8: Oh, very much so. Yes.
1: Okay, moving on. And our station reporter, Kate Mead, visited Ringwood last week and spoke to some of the locals here. And we chatted to the police, as I mentioned. They did mention some concerns about safety. And we talked about how there are still arrests for, you know, there was mainly shoplifting, but there are other crimes going on. What are you hearing from the community about that?
8: I don't hear a lot about being unsafe in the community. Yes, around populous areas like shopping centres, railway stations, you know, there's groups of people that sometimes people are afraid to go past because they're just in a group when they're not really doing anything wrong. Yes, there are people that get pulled out of Eastland. There's people at the railway station that get pulled away by the PSOs. But overall, you don't see that in your strip shopping centres around, and we've got a lot of those in Maroondah. And it's not always overt here either.
1: Is it? We heard from a caller, heard from Merlin. Teenagers hanging out at Eastland is a tale as old as time. And as you mentioned, a group of teenagers, some people will just find intimidating when they see them. Okay. Is that a statement that there needs to be a third space for teenagers? That, you know, it's not at home, it's not at school. They do need somewhere to hang out and congregate. And maybe it's not a sports club. They're not footy, you know, sporty people or whatever. And does that speak to that need within the community of a place for teenagers to just hang out?
8: I think there is a place for young people who perhaps are not involved with sports or the arts or other community organisations, that they just need to be with their own kind. And we've certainly got that within our youth services. Got a beautiful new place down at Croydon where they meet. They've got their own little committee of management that they respond to. They came to the chamber recently and had their meeting around the chamber. Just introducing them, and they were asking me, how do we connect with older people? What are some of the things we can do? Very positive young group of people. But it does go back to that age old, you see a group of youth, they're up to nothing, you know, what are they doing? Whereas they're not doing anything wrong, they're just being teenagers. And we're all there at one stage. And I always say to people, in my policing career, people would say, oh, young people, and I go, I can tell you one school that we probably know two or three of those students out of 500. So there's 497 kids that are doing the right thing. There's people's grandchildren and kids. So overall, our youth do the right thing.
1: And you're right, that perception from outside a group, those kids are probably looking at a group of grey-haired seniors going, there they are, a gang of them, hoarding investment properties, freezing me out of the market. It's that in-group, out-group mentality. It's unavoidable. I was speaking with Councillor Linda Hancock, Mayor of the Maroondah City Council. The other thing that obviously is a concern that definitely comes across your desk is development. And Ringwood has gone through incredible growth in my lifetime, definitely, yes. From being something of an outer suburb to an inner ring suburb with a lot of development. Are you comfortable with the way that development is going? It puts pressure on the public space. It puts pressure on a suburb to develop in a way that doesn't change it too much and doesn't make it inhospitable for people who've lived here for 30, 40, 50 years.
8: I love planning, and what I love about Ringwood is our planning has been a strategic direction for over 10 years and going forward for another 10. We've plotted out our planning right from one end of the activity centre to the other about where good buildings will go, where the right buildings will go, work with our developers. We've got one of the best planning directors, I reckon, in the state. He and his team have worked with state government when they brought in a planning unit, and they've worked together to get the right outcomes.
1: And do you feel the community sees that and feels the difference?
8: What they're probably feeling a little bit now is the changes to the planning scheme that have been done by state government. So unfortunately, the rush to put in lots of houses, like, you know, doubling populations in some cases, seeing towers built in neighbouring local government areas, is that going to come here, the worry, because of the changes to the state? So there's a few changes to building codes and where development can be, housing zones close to stations. So some things are being built higher and bigger than what we anticipated or wanted, and that's where our community will be starting to worry.
1: State and federal governments always have to have a giant number they can quote at the end of the year to say, we built this many, look how good we are. But it's always, that's individual people and apartments and buildings at the end of the day. Yeah. And that's where the rubber meets the road. There is another issue, though, that is very important that I have to bring up, and that is dog parks. I have to talk about that. I hear that dog parks, dog fences are a hot topic in Maroondah. Council voted against fencing an off-leash dog park in Greysdale Park. Why was that voted down?
8: It was voted down because we are going to put in other measures, and that is have our local laws go out and do education with the people that are using that area. A park won't stop a dog off-lead that is not under effective control. The rule is, if you have an off-lead dog, it must be under effective control and come back when you call it.
1: So we need to train our dog owners, yes, better than the dogs at this stage. Unfortunately, we're out of time. Thank you for having us here in Ringwood. Councillor Linda Hancock, Mayor of Maroondah City Council, thank you for your time this afternoon.
8: And thank you all too. Thank you.
1: We're heading up towards the news now. After the news, the RACV will tell us about the worst intersections here in Melbourne. I wonder if any on our list cross over with their list. And also, today's golden ticket keyword, I'm going to give it to you now, is Eastland, which of course is our unofficial history topic. Text Eastland, one word, to 0437 774 774 in the next 5 minutes to go in the draw to win tickets to the MIFF opening Lord of the Rings Orchestra concert, Bill Bailey, Mrs. Doubtfire and MTC's Uncle Vanya. That's Eastland. Text it to 0437 774 774. More of Drive live from the Realm in Ringwood coming up after the news, and it is 4 o'clock.
9: Good afternoon, Nicholas Hines with ABC News. A culture of racism, bullying and abuse at an elite private school in regional Victoria left students and staff afraid to speak out, according to an independent review. Eden Hedinen has the story.
10: Ballarat Grammar commissioned the review by organisational cultural specialist Intersection following widespread media reporting of incidents of peer-to-peer physical violence in the school's boarding houses last year. While the report identified genuine strengths and a deep sense of community at Ballarat Grammar, it also revealed that patterns of abuse were normalised within a hierarchical peer culture that some found to be inadequately supervised. The report makes 44 recommendations, including removing the gendering of houses, overhauling incident reporting systems, and developing a structured Year 7 to 12 curriculum covering respectful relationships.
9: Australia's representative body for judges and magistrates has hit back at opposition leader Angus Taylor after he criticised the Victorian Magistrates Court for granting bail to a so-called ISIS bride. Political reporter Sarah Tomevska explains.
11: In a rare intervention, the Australian Judicial Officers Association has defended the role of courts in applying the law regardless of whether decisions are politically popular. After Angus Taylor said it was an utter disgrace that accused ISIS bride Rayan El-Houli was granted bail earlier this week. The opposition leader added the Victorian Magistrate Court's decision failed the security test, values test and the pub test. Justice Stephen Moore says magistrates are required to apply the law, not a pub test, and any criticism shouldn't undermine public confidence in the justice system.
9: Locals in Melbourne's Inner North are pushing to save an historic youth centre, which has been listed for sale for the first time since it opened over 80 years ago. Don Bosco Youth Centre in Brunswick has been run by the Salesian Society since 1939, offering childcare programs as well as hostel beds for young men doing apprenticeships. Now the Society has put the centre up for sale and potential development. Local Greens politician Samantha Ratnam says she hopes the centre can be saved.
12: It's going to take a lot of community rallying, and that's why the call is on the state government and the council to work together to see if we can secure that youth space for young people for the future.
9: Marybeck Council and the Salesian Society have been contacted for comment. The Anti-Semitism Royal Commission has heard evidence from the peak body of the Australian Jewish community as it investigates security arrangements for Jewish people. Georgia Lenton-Williams has more.
13: Co-CEO of the Executive Council of Australian Jewry, Peter Wertheim, appeared before the Commission in Melbourne this afternoon. He told the inquiry his organisation would like to see the government meet all the security costs of the Jewish community because the current arrangement falls short. Mr. Wertheim also addressed commentary which was circulated following the last federal budget, claiming the Executive Council of Australian Jewry would be able to allocate taxpayer funds as it saw fit. Mr. Wertheim called the claim an outrageous falsehood, saying there were guidelines in place.
9: Officials say a new multi-billion dollar deal the US has struck with Saudi Arabia for a civilian nuclear program will provide great access for American companies. But reports suggest it could allow Saudi Arabia to enrich uranium to use as fuel, which could also be used to produce nuclear weapons. Democratic Congressman Ro Khanna has criticised the deal, saying Saudi Arabia hasn't committed to giving up nuclear fuel production and they haven't agreed to inspections.
14: So it is a terrible deal, but Trump is floundering in the Middle East. The Strait of Hormuz is closed, we're losing service members, gas prices are up. The Saudis were upset at us because of this ill-planned war. And so you see an administration flailing and making poor decisions.
9: In the AFL, St Kilda coach Ross Lyon has confirmed forward Max King is in line for his first game in more than 2 years. King has overcome a stretch of injuries, the most recent a hamstring complaint. Lyon says a return through the VFL was considered, but King has done enough to return to the senior side.
15: He's done so much more work than ever in his last VFL return. Bigger sessions in percentage terms, you're talking 30 or 40% more.
9: And the weather across Victoria, there have been some snow showers falling in the mountains this afternoon, with scattered showers over southern and mountain districts and some isolated showers across the northern plains. And tomorrow, some patchy morning frost in the northeast of the state, and then some isolated showers over southern and mountain districts, and a mostly cloudy and dry day across the north. In Melbourne, a shower or two becoming less likely this afternoon. A cloudy day tomorrow with a top of 14. Right now, it's 12 degrees. Bob.

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1: It's going to be a breakfast buffet tomorrow. We have the verdict. Commonwealth Games kicks off.
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4: Hello, Dan Belling from Transport Victoria. Outbound Monash Freeway, there's half-hour delays at start at the end of the Westgate Freeway through the Burnley Tunnel down past High Street, mainly due to an earlier accident that was in the inbound lanes and has now cleared. EastLink, there's been an accident Frankstonbound or southbound after High Street Road in the right-hand lane. Murrumbina Road in Murrumbina closed for a stretch between Neerham Road and Kangaroo Road for a nasty collision. Try Poth Road instead. Altona North Central Avenue is closed near Point Cook Road for power pole repair works after a collision there this morning. Now, that is the main detour for the closure of Point Cook Road over the Princes Freeway. The Point Cook Road outbound exit off the freeway is also being closed due to this, so you'll need to use Newland Street or Palmer's Road instead. And there's delays on the freeway, already back to the Westgate Freeway. And in Hallam, watch out for an accident on the Princes Highway entry to the South Gippsland Freeway outbound. The left lane's blocked. That's the latest traffic and transport at 4:06.
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0: Have your say at Ringwood Library. Drive with Charlie Pickering.
6: 4:06. Welcome to Drive. Welcome back if you've been with us this afternoon. If you're just joining, I will tell you that we are at the Realm in Ringwood where we are doing Drive live all afternoon. And if you are going to be passing by on the Maroondah Highway, if you're in the neighbourhood in Ringwood, come and say hi. We're having a really great time here. Been getting to know some folks from Ringwood and getting our unofficial history of Eastland, which is just across the city square from where I am right now. I want to know, 1300 222 774, I want your unofficial history of Eastland. Maybe you worked there as a kid. Maybe you went on your first date there. Maybe you saw a band perform in Eastland. I am looking still for someone who saw AC/DC play live at Eastland, where they were born to play. That is absolutely, every band in the world, that's where they want to play. Eastland Shopping Centre, that's the pinnacle for any rock and roll band. I want to know if you were there to see them, 1300 222 774, or anything at all. Give me your unofficial history of Eastland. Also coming up shortly, we are going to speak to the RACV about our list that we are building. We're looking for the worst intersections in Melbourne. 1300 222 774. Let us know what's on your list. One of those intersections that you feel like you're taking your life in your hands every time you drive through it. We've been sending our station reporter, Kate Mead, through those intersections. I believe we filled out an insurance report before we... it doesn't matter. She seemed happy about it. Anyway, we are on the hunt for our worst intersections, but we're going to speak to the RACV and see if any on our list match up with their list of the worst intersections in Melbourne, and also try to find out what can we actually do to make these intersections safer. So if you've got an intersection to add to the list, give us a call, 1300 222 774. We have some breaking news here right now, and we were just chatting with the Mayor of Maroondah, but on the topic of another council here in Melbourne, a new mayor is set to be elected in the city of Wyndham. The mayor, who wrote a character reference for a convicted sex offender, Preet Singh, resigned on Tuesday, and we have just found out that a special meeting will be held at 5 p.m. today to choose the new mayor. I'm sure news of that will come through. We'll bring it to you as we get it. But just to repeat that, the city of Wyndham will be having a special meeting at 5 p.m. today to choose a new mayor. That is coming up later on Drive. Plus, more of your calls. And if you're here at the Realm, if you're listening to this as you walk around Eastland Shopping Centre, come and say hi. Join our conversation. And if you have something you want to say, just put your hand up if you want to have a chat about anything at all. If I'm talking about something and you want to join in and have a chat, just put your hand up. We'll get a mic to you and we will talk very soon. The number to call here is 1300 222 774 if you want to join the conversation as well. And right here, Bruce from Box Hill, good afternoon.
7: Good afternoon, Charlie.
6: Welcome to Drive. It is wonderful. Thank you for having us here in your community.
7: Thank you.
6: Now, I believe, unless I've been told a lie, you have a wonderful unofficial history of Eastland. Is it true? Did you do it? Did you see a certain band play here at Eastland?
7: I did. I saw ACG.

0: DC. I must have been 14 or 15. And I remember being on the upstairs level and just looking down, there's AC/DC playing. And the main thing I remember was that the drummer had a broken arm. So he was playing, I believe, with his right arm sort of going from the cymbal to the snare drum. And, you know, it's pretty simple stuff, I guess, but it was still good, effort.
1: I'm sure it's not that simple if you've got a broken arm.
0: So makes it hard.
1: Am I right? Off the top of my head, it was 75, around 1975?
0: I think I saw them about 72.
1: Oh, 72?
0: From memory. But
1: wow.
0: I could be wrong, but...
1: Incredible. And so they were there, Angus Young on guitar. It would have been Bon Scott on vocals back then.
0: Yeah.
1: The original lineup of AC/DC. How loud were they?
0: I don't recall them being that loud.
1: Oh, really?
0: I don't recall it being a big deal. Just like, you know, I'm walking around and there's this band playing and they said it was AC/DC and they sounded all right. They sounded good.
1: And right, so you used to come to Eastland a bit? Like, were you in a school uniform like Angus Young at the time?
0: No, but I would just loved Eastland when it opened and I came every night after school. And, you know, I'd run my bike down and my mum sort of said, look, I might have to limit you going to Eastland.
1: Oh, really?
0: I loved it so much. And then I just started losing interest and not going every night, you know, maybe going twice a week and, you know, law of diminishing returns.
1: And was it just the place to hang out? Everyone from school would be there and you'd meet other kids.
0: Yeah.
1: And so what time did it like close at 5? Did it close at regular times to go home? I'm trying to remember.
0: I remember when Friday night late shopping started and that
1: That's
0: was
1: right.
0: Huge.
1: That was a big deal. It would open till 9 o'clock. My dad had a shop at Knox City and that he'd be there till 9 on a Friday. I remember that was a very big deal.
0: Yes, that was a big thing, you know.
1: And that was the loophole too with your mum. She said you have to come home when the shopping centre closes and then it's 9 o'clock and you're out partying.
0: Yeah, they're probably right.
1: Oh, amazing. Bruce from Box Hill. I'm so glad I wasn't making it up that AC/DC definitely played at Eastland.
0: They definitely played here and I'd sort of forgotten about it. And
1: wow.
0: But I did definitely see them because I remember with the drummer having a broken arm. So.
1: That's brilliant.
0: Stuck in my memory banks.
1: Wonderful. Thank you very much. Bruce from Box Hill. Round of applause for Bruce helping us out.
0: Thank you.
1: With our broadcast. You're listening to Drive on 774 ABC Melbourne. And we are moving on right now. We do want your unofficial history of Eastland. Give us a call, 1300 222 774. We'll check back in with the unofficial history soon. But we are also still taking nominations for the worst intersections in Melbourne. The worst intersection is on my to-do list. We want to make a list of the worst intersections and try and fix them. Yesterday, 774 station reporter Kate Mead tackled the first of these intersections. It got a lot of nominations from you, and that was the Diamond Creek Road going towards the Ring Road in Greensboro. Here's what locals had to say about that intersection.
2: That roundabout is a joke.
3: You have a little one?
2: Yes, yeah.
3: What does it feel like driving through?
2: Scary. Cars fly through and we wait until it's the safest, I guess. But sometimes you just have to go when you have to go.
3: Have you seen any accidents there?
4: I nearly had one. What happens as you come up from the M80, if you're going straight ahead, you're in the right-hand lane. I've had people in the lane beside me come across and do a right-hand turn. Phew, deadly.
1: Well, it well and truly earned a spot on our list of the worst intersections in Melbourne. You can add an intersection that you struggle through by calling 1300 222 774, or you can send an email to melbournedrive@abc.net.au. And I told you I've put a word in with the Department of Transport and also the RACV to get the cold hard facts. We've got our list based on your thoughts, what you experience, but they have these lists as well. And we're going to talk to them about what we can actually do about it. Well, joining me now is James Williams, and he is the RACV Head of Policy. Good afternoon, James.
5: Good afternoon, Charlie.
1: Thank you very much for joining us. Now, the RACV runs the My Melbourne Road Survey every 2 years to identify Melbourne's worst intersections. So tell me, James, what, in the view of RACV, are the worst?
5: Well, Charlie, you might not be surprised to know that our worst is actually the Greensboro Bypass and Diamond Creek Road roundabout in Greensboro. So there's a good match there. And that intersection was identified by Victorians through our survey last year. But RACV did its own analysis and found that it is very complex roundabout. It's on a gradient. There's multiple lanes. You can cross lanes to do different turns. And we are certainly calling on the Victorian government as a priority to do something to fix Greensboro Bypass and Diamond Creek Road roundabout. And it's only going to get worse with all the infrastructure and the new tunnel being built that way. So absolutely, Greensboro Bypass. And the other intersection that comes up on our list and it's perennial is the Mount Alexander Road and Keilor Road intersection in Essendon, which is another really complex intersection there that also has a tram running through it and is it technically a roundabout but doesn't look like it in a very high activity centre.
1: Right, so we'll get to some of the other intersections on your list in a moment, but, you know, with an intersection like that, the Diamond Creek Road going to the Greensboro Bypass, what can you actually do with an intersection like that? How does a government, how does the Minister for Transport actually make it safer?
5: RACV set out some short-term, medium-term and long-term potential solutions for the government to consider. In the short term, there are a few things that we can do around the edges to make it safer. Certainly, there's a lot of signage that could be decluttered. It needs to be a lot safer for pedestrians. There's a lot of near misses that occur there, not least of all because motorists are coming off the freeway or coming down from the ring road, don't expect to see pedestrians crossing. There's also a TAFE nearby and a lot of activity. In the longer term, RACV would like to see the Victorian government continue the freeway up to that intersection so that it removes it as a roundabout entirely and we can have the access and exit off that road without a roundabout that's too big and trying to do too much all at the same time.
1: I'm speaking with James Williams from the RACV. He's the head of policy and we're talking about our list of worst intersections versus his list of worst intersections. It turns out they cross over pretty well. So tell me, looking at your list and also the ones that we're nominating, what makes a dangerous intersection?
5: It depends on the intersection. If you look at most of them, and the others are repeat offenders. So, for example, we've got the Springvale Junction there. It's another example of where there's three roads coming together, a lot of activity, a lot of traffic volume, people turning right. The one down in Springvale, there are traffic islands where people turn right inside the intersection. So a lot going on. The Essendon one I mentioned with the trams going through it, they're too large. And so they can't cope with the scale, or motorists find it very difficult to navigate just because of the scale of it, which is certainly the case with the Greensboro one. And then you have other intersections that look relatively okay, such as the one in Chadstone, which is the intersection of Warrigal Road and Dandenong Road there. That intersection looks okay. It's relatively simple, but it's highly dangerous. It gets a lot of crashes and near misses because the slip lanes turning left are too short, too shallow, very poor for pedestrians, and also the line markings aren't up to scratch. So sometimes it can be a very simple fix, like improving line markings and signage and also the period of time that we have the lights turning green and green arrows. But other times it's really a lot more complex. And that's the challenge with one like Greensboro Bypass. But we do think that there is a significant issue there that needs to be addressed by the government.
1: I've put it on my to-do list, but whose actual job is it to fix these intersections?
5: It depends on the intersection itself. All the ones that RACV is focused on are primarily state roads, and it's the state government's responsibility. I say primarily because sometimes there are minor roads or smaller roads coming into these intersections, particularly, the one in Essendon, that are local roads or local governments are responsible for those roads. So it doesn't help. It does make it more complex and difficult to address these issues, but RACV knows that about 40% of crashes in Melbourne do occur at intersections. They are dangerous places to interact with. We also know that confusing intersection design and poor road conditions are two very significant factors. But there's a third, Charlie, and we should never forget the third factor when we talk about dangerous intersections, and that's risky behaviour. And we all have a responsibility as drivers and as road users to be particularly conscious and alert and mindful of safety when we approach these intersections, which are known to be high risk.
1: Yes, and we've heard, even as we've spoken to people, they'll say that the intersection is dangerous, but there's always a story about a particular driver who did a particular thing that almost caused a particular accident. James Williams, RACV Head of Policy. We have a shared goal and a shared list of improving our intersections here in Melbourne. We will speak again in the future. Thank you for your time today.
5: Thanks, Charlie.
1: There you go. Keep the calls coming. 1-300-222-774. I would love to know your worst intersection, the most dangerous one, the one you hate driving through. Give us a call, 1-300-222-774. Also, Dr. Carl's coming up to answer your science questions. But right now, let's check what's happening on the roads with Dan Velling. It's 21 past four.
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6: Traffic.
8: Charlie, on EastLink, there's been a collision southbound or Frankston bound just after High Street Road in the right lane. You'll find it slow from Maroondah Highway towards that. Also an accident now on the M80 Ring Road Altona bound. It's on the EJ Witten Bridge, so the left lane closed after Keilor Park Drive. Crews are yet to arrive at that one. And the Westgate Freeway bunching up outbound at Millers Road onto the Princes Freeway. The outbound exit to Point Cook Road is closed due to power pole repair works that also have Central Avenue closed. You'll need to use Newland Street to reach Laverton or Palmers Road to head into Point Cook and Williams Land. That's the latest traffic and transport at 21 past four.
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6: Drive with Charlie Pickering.
1: Yeah, welcome back to Drive. It's 22 past four. Charlie with you on 774 ABC Melbourne. After 4:30, Dr. Carl will be answering all of your science questions. So you can put your hand up here in Ringwood at the Realm, or you can give us a call, 1-300-222-774. Very keen to get to your science questions. But right now, here, we have Josh from East Ringwood. Do you have an intersection you'd like to talk about, Josh?
11: Yes, I do, in fact. When I first saw that you had a list of all the most dangerous intersections, the first one that came to my mind, and I think anyone who's around the Moorabbuck area will know, it's what we call the Moorabbuck Five Ways.
1: Everyone's nodding around you as you've said this. They know what you're talking about. Okay, so tell me about the Moorabbuck Five Ways.
11: So it's three different roundabouts all together that links five different roads go through there. I've got it written down because there's so many I couldn't remember. Lincoln Road, Cambridge Road, Manchester Road and Hull Road. They all come together in three different roundabouts right next to each other, and it is a pain to get through.
1: I was going to say, this might sound like an obvious question, but is it very hard to figure out what to do as you go through it?
11: Yes, exactly. Very hard, very hard.
1: And so what do you do? Do you, like, I'm going to judge it. You're a very young man. Compared to me, you're a young man.
11: Yes, yes. I think I'm probably the youngest one here.
1: Don't rub it in. Now, but do you... Is it stressful for you as a relatively new driver?
11: Yeah, I
1: understanding
11: am.
1: What you're meant to do as you go through
11: this. Yeah, as a P-plate driver, I know I try and avoid it as much as I can, but if I have to go through it, it's like you have to be in one lane to get through one road, but if you want to go through another road, you have to be in another lane, and it's just, oh, so confusing.
1: And this is one of those ones with these roundabouts where all of a sudden someone will realise that they need to make a right turn and they're in the wrong lane and they're going to come across some lanes.
11: Yeah,
1: and you might not see them coming.
11: Yeah, a lot of people cutting each other off, especially during peak hour. It can be very hectic.
1: Well, I have to say, Josh from East Ringwood, the Moorabbuck Five Ways intersection, that's well and truly on the list now, it's recorded. We're literally going to try and do something about every one of these intersections. So we might have to extend my contract here on Drive for me to get around to them all. Yep. But thank you very much for sharing. Round of applause,
11: very
1: please,
11: welcome.
1: For Josh helping us out today. We'll be chatting more with our lovely audience here at the Realm in Ringwood. But you can give us a call anytime, 1-300-222-774. You can nominate the worst intersection in Melbourne, or You can get in early to ask Dr. Carl a science question. He always runs out of time for the question, so make sure you get in. 1-300-222-774. But moving on to something else now. And on Monday, a funeral was held for Nathan Fitzgerald. He was the 27-year-old who died tragically after suffering multiple head knocks, landing on a covered cricket pitch in the middle of a football ground. We focused a lot on how we can prevent this from happening again, which includes possibly replacing these covered pitches. We've spoken to manufacturers in South Africa of rollout pitches that could work instead so that these ovals are safer for both sports to be played, these dual-purpose ovals. But there's another story here that we want to discuss, another side of it that is worth thinking about before we move on to solutions for players and pitches and the community. And that's how the club handles these sorts of tragedies. The president of the Epping Football Netball Club, Luke St. Vincent's, told Justin Smith about how the club was coping in the wake of the tragedy.
10: Everyone gathered at the club yesterday. There's a mix of feelings. There's heartbreak, but there's shock and confusion that it just doesn't feel real.
12: Yeah.
10: Head knocks in football are prominent, but the outcome that has stemmed from this particular head knock, I don't think anyone has ever dealt with before.
1: When a tragedy like this happens, it's not an individual. They're part of a community. The community feels it. The community grieves, but also possibly the community can be the path forward as well. Dave Burt is the founder of Sport and Life Training, based here in Ringwood. They run a tragedy and trauma support service, and he joins us now. Good afternoon, Dave.
13: Good afternoon, Charlie.
1: Right, so tell us how you came to found Sport and Life Training.
13: Well, it was a fairly long story, and it's hard to necessarily find the beginning point, you know, growing up playing sport in Melbourne, like many did. I played cricket and footy, and those clubs were my happy places. But some of the things that I learnt were things like an expectation of heavy drinking, or that there'd be a real sort of hyper-masculine attitude to the way you lived your life. And I kind of felt like that was the necessary way that I had to fit in. But looking at it later on, I felt like we should challenge some of those normalised behaviours, particularly as my kids were growing up and joining into sporting clubs. But one of the other reasons why I started SALT was because over a period of 18 months, I worked with 7 clubs who'd had suicides in their clubs. Mm. At that point, I was Victorian Coordinator for Sports Chaplaincy Australia, so that was part of my role. And at every club I went to, I heard a similar story, and that was we never saw it coming. And after a tragedy of that nature had happened, we saw a side of people that probably hadn't arisen before. There's vulnerability and connection and care and attention to things other than winning premierships and talent squads. You know, they really had a new look at what their club was there for. And I wanted to start something in the preventative space around wellbeing and mental health. So I started SALT as a preventative education company, a charity.
1: Because in our lifetime, speaking of any mental health issues, has gone from something that never happened or was really really had a stigma around it to something that we're being told we have to talk about it or it's important to talk about. But you're right, there are those places where you do what it takes to fit in and they're often the last ones to change where those conversations can take place. So tell us about the tragedy and trauma support. What does that involve?
13: So given that this was how SALT began and then we started the preventative education, we realised that there was nobody actually reaching out also to those clubs who find themselves in the position of those two clubs you mentioned, Laylaw and Epping, where they never signed up for this as presidents or committee members to try and deal with this level of trauma within their club. And so we go out into these clubs and we create an environment with a clear head, a warm heart. We talk about grief and loss and people hear that others are experiencing similar feelings to themselves. But then it's an opportunity for people to open up and share how they're going. And sometimes a trauma like this is only part of what it is that they're going through. So we offer the opportunity to open up and talk about what else is going on in their lives. And we connect people who have capacity to people who have need. And this power of low-level intervention by people who care, we know is highly effective. So it's an opportunity for people to share what's going on for them And if we can create an environment that is non-judgmental, that is confidential, where people put themselves in the position of the person speaking, we know that even men who traditionally didn't open up and talk much take this opportunity and share things which we would never have expected them to share once they know they're going to get that completely unconditional support that sporting clubs are very good at offering.
1: That's right. The way that your teammates will have your back,
13: yep.
1: A lot of the time when, even if you're doing the wrong thing, they might have your back sometimes, is actually that kind of non-judgmental environment that could be useful. It's amazing what can happen. I've witnessed what can happen in group circumstances where people open up, and when they feel safe, they open up, and when they see that they're not judged, they open up further. And it's amazing how everyone else can have something in common with someone that they never knew.
13: Yes, absolutely. We look for that first champion in the room, that first person who takes that brave step to start talking about something that is, you know, quite exposing as to what they're going through. And when they see that unconditional support, everybody else, I think, starts to think, gosh, I've been waiting a long time to share what's going on for me. And often we'll say, how many of you knew what Charlie was going through? And very few people would. How many of you now feel as though you could have a deeper, better, higher quality conversation with Charlie now, and that you'd be willing to do that? And again, they all put their hands up and say, yes, we're willing to do that. We'll go and have that coffee with you, and we'll work through life with you without being an expert, without thinking that we're going to fix you, but we'll go the journey with you, and that's really important.
1: I'm speaking with Dave Burt, who's the founder of SALT, Sport and Life Training, which is based here in Ringwood and runs tragedy and trauma support services, often with sporting clubs. Have you noticed more and more sporting clubs needing this? Because even as we talk, I imagine, well, it's going to be in some way all sporting clubs would need this.
13: Just, we are so surprised because we've only been running this officially for the past 3 months, and we've already had 9 clubs reach out to us, and that's by word of mouth. Most people don't know that we're offering this service. So we've been doing it for 11 or 12 years just because some clubs knew that we would offer it. But these days, the increasing need for a community of care, when many of the institutions of care that we might have grown up with decades ago, the neighbourhood, the school, the family, the church, these places are not as connected as they once were. But the sporting club remains that place where people are really connected. They want to be there, and yet the level of expertise is not there to create the confidence in the, you know, that we can handle this. But once we guide them, they find that they've got more capability than they realised.
1: The story of Nathan Fitzgerald has touched us here at 774. It's touched the whole Melbourne community. Such a sad story, but obviously the impact it had on his club and those around him is so profound. Tell me, what do the first few days after a tragedy look like?
13: For many, it's just shock. It's that sense that this hasn't really happened, because everything in my life that I've ever experienced is much more predictable than this. But when you play footy or you play cricket, you don't expect somebody to die. You expect there to be injuries. So often it's just that sense that we witnessed something that we couldn't really comprehend, or that cognitively we could accept. And it keeps replaying in our mind, because this is not how life plays out as far as we knew. And so the script has to be changed altogether, and they have to work through that. And it's a period of healing that's going to have various stages. But the first one is simply shock and lack of acceptance that this could be real.
1: It's so important that this happens within clubs. It's such a special environment. Great coaches, it's often less about the magnets on the board and understanding the sports side of it as it is actually understanding the people and the feelings and the motivations and what it takes to develop a person, which is a very complicated thing. It's an important thing that you do. Dave Burt, founder of Sport and Life Training, thank you so much for your time this afternoon.
13: No, thank you, Charlie. And can I just say, if there are clubs who are interested in the service, or there are people who wish to donate, we're a very small charity, and you can donate tax deductibly to SALT so that we can continue to run this for any club in Victoria in the future.
1: And where should people go to do that?
13: To sportandlifetraining.com.au. You can find all the information there.
1: Wonderful. Thank you so much, Dave Burt, founder of Sport and Life Training. Thanks for your time this afternoon.
13: Thanks, Charlie.
1: It's 4:34. Let's check the news headlines with Nicholas Hines.
12: Good afternoon, Charlie. The Education Union is warning of the potential for further strikes as public school staff remain locked in a protracted dispute with the government over pay and conditions. Tens of thousands of educators walked off the job for the second time this year and marched through the CBD today, with the government labelling the strike disappointing but failing to outline how it would resolve the dispute. An independent review of cultural problems at Ballarat Grammar has called for an overhaul of how the elite private school handles complaints and teachers' respectful relationships. The school commissioned the report after widespread reports of violence within its boarding houses, with the review finding a culture of racism, bullying and abuse. And energy company Origin has confirmed there has been a data breach, as was suspected yesterday, but it's still working to understand the total number of affected customers. Origin says affected data may include names, addresses, dates of birth, phone numbers, and the last four digits of a credit card or three digits of a bank account. In Melbourne, it's partly

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1: Traffic.
2: Hello, Dan Belling from Transport Victoria. Outbound on the Monash Freeway, there's just been a multi-car collision at Blackburn Road, blocking all but one running lane. Delays are going to build very quickly towards this. Consider leaving the freeway at Warrigal Road, taking Dandenong Road and then Wellington Road to rejoin the Monash. East Link collision Frankston bound or southbound just after High Street Road in the right lane. 30-minute delay stretching back to before Canterbury Road. Westgate Freeway, it's bunching up outbound at Millers Road. There's half-hour delays onto the Princes Freeway into the Point Cook Bend. The outbound exit to Point Cook Road is closed due to power pole repair works that also have Central Avenue blocked off. You'll need to use Newland Street to reach Laverton or Palmer's Road to head into Point Cook and Williams Landing. And M80 Ring Road, Altona bound, a car stopped in the left lane on the EJ Witten Bridge. Lanes closed after Keilor Park Drive. That's the latest traffic and transport. It's 24 minutes to 5.
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5: It's a 23 to 5. Charlie with you on 774 ABC Melbourne. Dr. Carl joins me shortly answering all of your science questions. So give me a call or put your hand up if you're here at the Realm in Ringwood if you have a question for Dr. Carl. He also has a guest with him who can answer all sorts of questions on botany. A special guest science geek coming in with Dr. Carl. If you've got any plant-based science questions, join in on the conversation and ask 1300 222 774. More of your calls in a moment, but first a quick check of the finance with Henry Jennings from the Marcus Today newsletter. Is it getting easier to do your job, Henry?
6: Well, I wouldn't say that. I've been doing it a long time, so I guess it does get a little bit easier when you've been doing something for 45 years or something ridiculous that I have been doing it. So not this show, of course, Charlie, but just generally. So, yeah, I guess it is a bit easier. Of course, AI does help cut out some of the more grunty work that we do. So, yeah, it's always fun, though. It's always fun. That's a great thing. Every day is different. And today, well, we had a job starter number that came out with 76,000 new jobs created, a lot of which were in part-time. The market was going for, well, the economists or astrologers, as I call them, were going for 15,000, so it was way above estimates. 4.4% was the headline rate, which gives the RBA every excuse to look at another rate rise, which is probably not good. The market was going like a train until then, and we closed up 16 points, which was the train got a little bit derailed. But today the banks were steady. They pushed a little higher. Resources were better. BHP was up 1.5%. We did see the Goldies holding in firm. Northern Star at 1.9. Evolution at 1.9. The industrials, though, not so good, and tech wrecked. Zero was down 5%. WiseTech down 7%. We saw Telstra down 0.6. And the big news of the day was the CEO of Macquarie is retiring in November. I think there was one estimate that she's going to bag about $880 million worth of shares when she leaves. She has been there for an awful long time. She was there when I was there, and that was an awful long time ago. So they fell 0.5% on the back of that news. Greg Ward will be taking over. And he's been there an awful long time as well. So that was the big sort of corporate story of the day, I guess. The rest of it was a little bit wishy-washy after those jobs numbers, which were better than expected. So I guess that's a good news, bad news kind of story, really, Charlie.
5: It is. It's hard for me. I really should have paid more attention when Macquarie came out and did a career day at university. Henry Jennings, yeah. Thank you for the update today.
6: Thanks, Charlie.
5: It's a 20 to 5, Charlie with you on 774 ABC Melbourne. Dr. Carl's up in a moment, but let's have a little chat about our unofficial history of Eastland. While we are here, we're seeing beautiful afternoon sunshine glinting off the top of Eastland just out the window from where I am at the Realm in Ringwood. And Andrew in Warrenwood, who's here at the OB. G'day, Andrew.
7: G'day, Charlie.
5: Welcome. What is your unofficial history of Eastland?
7: Well, before the last big development, Delta Goodrum came out to launch her first CD. And
5: wow. That was a big one. That was one of the biggest selling CDs in years at the time, yeah.
7: So she was organised to be here from 4 till 6. We ended up leaving at 9. There were thousands here, and yet Delta signed every single person's CD or photograph or whatever. It was quite an amazing effort.

0: That is incredible. Did she have a full piano? Was she playing a piano? She would have been. And was Born to Try. That was the Born to Try
1: That's
0: era.
1: Him, yep.
0: She Born to Do by the sound of it.
1: My word. I mean, she did an acca-dacca, but...
0: Yeah.
1: But I reckon we there were more here for Delta than were for early AC/DC. But she'd break and do a number, and it was a sensational time.
0: That is so impressive. I wonder if she stayed so long because she had to get back to the neighbour set in Nunawading, and she thought she'll hang out at East Dade a little bit longer.
1: Yeah, well, not far.
0: It's not too far at all.
1: No, Springvale Road's pretty close. And that's the beauty of Ringwood. It's got everything. Everything's close.
0: And whatever you don't have, it'll come to you and play the piano.
1: It will eventually.
0: Good on you. Thank you very much, Andrew. Rosemary from Heathmont. Hey, Rosemary, how are you?
2: Hello, how are you?
0: Very well, thank you. So what's your unofficial history of Eastland?
2: Well, I've lived here, near here since probably the middle 50s, since I was about seven. And my optometrist has been here looking after me for, it's basically 65 years, just ordered new glasses. So my first pair, I've got a photo of me when I was 14 with the first pair of glasses at Nord High. And then I've just turned 75, and so they've been looking after me with glasses, and they're just down there in Eastland, Harris Blake and Parsons. Mr. Parsons, a shout out to him, he's still going. He's still quite young, actually. But the other guys, I think they're retired.
0: It's so unusual for a business to last that long these days. That is impressive.
2: That's right, yes. I think they're quite proud of me because they had about a 50-year or 60-year anniversary. So,
0: wonderful.
2: Yes, I got my photo in there.
0: I think you might go down as Eastland's most loyal customer too. That's very impressive.
2: Well, but they're good. They're really good because, you have to have, I'm a music teacher, you have to have good eyes to read it.
0: Oh, wonderful.
2: Yeah. Okay.
0: Thank you so much, Rosemary in Heathmont.
2: One last thing just retired teacher from Ringwood Secondary. I just want to say every bit of the money that goes into instrumental teaching and music programs all over Victoria is essential. And as part of that school, I went to 25 band tours all over the state with my colleagues, and some of those primaries, they are just run with enthusiasm by lovely classroom teachers, but they need more money in there for those little primary schools all over the state.
0: Oh, wonderful. Thank you. It's amazing what music can do for kids in school. Sometimes it's a gateway to learning. It's the first thing that actually connects with them. Thank you so much, Rosemary. Round of applause for Rosemary helping us out. Rob in Darley on the phone, I believe that you've got a romantic unofficial history of Eastland.
3: Yes, Charlie, I do. So, obviously, Elizabeth from Darley was originally Elizabeth from Ringwood. And our first date was 7 years ago this Saturday at Eastland.
0: My gosh, because we've met in person now, Rob, after you called in to participate in our unofficial history of Bacchus Marsh. And now, so you went on your first date at Eastland.
3: Yes.
0: And so
3: TGI Fridays of all things.
0: It was TGI Fridays at Eastland. Oh, wonderful. And did it go well? Did the first date, did you know on your first date that this was going to be the love of your life?
3: No, but we saw a rubbish movie, the Lion King movie at the cinema, the live action one.
0: Oh, yes.
3: But we had a great evening and it all happened. So, it was unexpected, but it was kind of cool. And obviously, me and Elizabeth are married now. She's in Darley of all places. But she does miss Ringwood. She misses Eastland, like you wouldn't believe. She misses the opportunity to go shopping down the road, shooting Greenwood Avenue, so just across the road from the railway station.
0: Oh, and you whisk her away for it all. Well, as they say, you can take the girl out of Eastland, but you can't take the Eastland. I don't know what that means, actually. That feels more suggestive than I'd intended. Rob, thank you very much, as always, for calling. Rob in Darley. And Tony in Riddles Creek. Moving on, we have been talking about the worst intersections in Melbourne. Would you like to nominate an intersection we need to know about?
4: I'm not sure if I'd call it a intersection or a zone, but the area around Melbourne Airport is a nightmare. And not necessarily because the markings are wrong or because of even the roadwork, but because people think that they're the only person in the world that needs to get to their destination on time. And there's so much cutting off and so many dramas there with people being rude to each other. So that's my nomination. And Oakland's Junction just up north of the airport's a bit of a tricky one too.
0: Oakland Junction just north of the airport. It's totally true, though. Everyone going to the airport believes that their tale of running late is different to everyone else's. and they will behave according to that on the road. But it is harder and harder to know what to do as you drive into the airport. Thank you, Tony, in Riddles Creek. And on the topic of teachers, we were talking about the importance of music teachers and funding them, but we've been talking about teachers in general, given that there was a huge teacher strike today and a protest in the city. Steve, in Frankston, what would you like to say about the teacher strike?
5: Oh, yeah. G'day, Charlie. I just wanted to say, first off, I'm a big fan of an educational theorist who's no longer with us. His name is Neil Postman. And he, one of my favourite quotes of his is, children are the messages we send to the future. Mm. And I think, you know, I've had lots of conversations with young teachers in a working capacity in the last few years. And the common theme that a lot of them share with me, have shared with me about the negative aspects of their role is the insecurity of their job. And the fact that they have like rolling contracts, sometimes 5 years, 6 years, 7 years at the same school, and they can't get that that job security, that knowledge that they'll be working, you know, the next term or the next year. So I think that children need routine. That's just my opinion. And I think it's very hard when you've got young teachers who are anxious about their future, and not just in terms of their job security, but also the quantum that they're paid as well, probably makes it difficult for them. Maybe they have to commute a long distance, so they're probably fatigued a lot of the time getting to work and back, compared, you know, because of property prices, of course. So I think there's a lot of factors there that make it really difficult for young educators.
0: And that uncertainty's only increased when we've been waiting and waiting for a deal. There isn't certainty going ahead, and there isn't a guaranteed funding of what is required to improve those hours. Schools are communities. They need consistency as well. And those kids, as you say, the message we send to the future, they need consistency and stability around them as well. Thank you very much, Steve, in Frankston. It will be interesting to see what happens from here. Well, we had a call from a teacher earlier who said that the teachers have no time for the union or the government. Hopefully a deal can come through soon and something can happen. Please keep the calls coming. 1-300-222-774 is the number to call. It's 13 minutes to 5, and right now it's time to answer whatever science questions you might have. You can call us 1-300-222-774 if you have a science question for Dr. Carl, or put your hand up here at the Realm in Ringwood. Grab a mic and we can ask a question, because I'm joined by Dr. Carl Krzelnicki, Julia Sumner Miller Fellow at the University of Sydney School of Physics, for a limited time only. And I believe, Dr. Carl, you have a guest with you today who is an expert in botany.
6: Oh, I'm so lucky we happen to have Rose Kerr from All in the Mind. Come on down, Dr. Rose.
7: Hello.
0: Hello, Rose. So you're our in-house botany expert. What was it about botany that attracted you to it?
7: Well, I grew up in the southwest of Western Australia, surrounded by just the most amazing bushland. And I spent a lot of my childhood exploring it and just wanting to know things like, why are those trees like that? And why does that flower at this time of year, whereas this one doesn't? So I went to uni and tried to answer some of those questions.
6: Yeah, and also down there you had the world's tallest tree.
7: We did. And there were some really beautiful trees around where I grew up, but
0: Hang on. What, did have the world's tallest tree? I think I saw. Are you saying the world's tallest tree isn't there anymore?
7: Ooh,
6: they chopped it down.
7: Yeah. Oh, yeah. God, I didn't want to say it.
0: There's a hell of a way to find out. My God, you've got to soften that blow.
7: Yeah.
0: Say it was old. It said its goodbyes. I don't know. thank you very much, Rose. Look, we do have to get to some science questions right now. And we've got someone here at the Realm in Ringwood, Lucy from Ringwood East. Good afternoon.
8: Hi. I was just wondering, what is the process of genetically modifying crops, and how could this be advantageous to society?
0: Rose, is this a botany question? It could be.
7: It can be. I can certainly speak to some of the advantages. So there's a couple of different things. They can be more resistant to diseases, which is quite helpful. Sometimes crops are genetically modified to help them survive in different climates. So it means that we can grow things in parts of the world that we couldn't normally. Also, with things like climate change, we need our plants to be more resistant to things like drought. In addition to that, we've got things like increasing the nutritional value of crops. crops is a big benefit. And I saw some things recently about crops being modified to ignore like seasonal indicators like temperature and things like that that would normally tell a plant when to grow and when to stop growing. And they're kind of like trying to get the crops to ignore that and grow when the farmers want. So there's a few different advantages, but I will hand over to Dr. Carl to talk about how that process actually happens, because it's been a few years since I did genetics.
6: So you might have tomatoes, which are lovely, but you might have an occasional cold snap in your area, such as in Florida, and all the tomatoes die. And it turns out that some fish down towards Antarctica have a gene which helps stop the water from freezing. It goes to zero, and then it goes to minus one, and it doesn't turn to ice. And so they transplant that gene into a tomato, and suddenly you don't lose the entire crop, but then you keep it for the next year. Will it cause cancer and make your fingers drop off? No. With regard to the nutritional thing, there's something about... Can you refresh my memory? Golden rice? Lay it on me.
7: It's a classic example. Yeah. I can't remember all the details, but it was essentially this rice crop that was able to be grown in areas where people were malnourished or didn't have access to a whole lot of food. And this rice had so many more nutrients that they were able to have in the rice because of the genetic modification. So these people could grow the rice and eat it and get way more nutritional value, basically better bang for your buck with the crop.
6: And yeah. I don't think we've been seeing any major effects from this. It fits into a weird category we call GRAS, meaning generally recognised as safe.
0: And because I think it's the 1970 Nobel Prize went to Norman Borlaug, an American agriculturist who developed a genetic difference in wheat to make it higher yielding, and actually was credited with saving something in the order of a billion lives from starvation in Pakistan and India, I believe. Mm. So there we go. That's just what I remember from an episode of The West Wing anyway. give us a call, 1-300-222-774. Let us know if you've got any science questions for Dr. Carl. Right now we've got to check the traffic with Dan Velling. It's 8 minutes to five.
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11: Thank you, Charlie. Outbound Monash Freeway, multi-car collision at Blackburn Road. We did have all but one lane blocked there. Crews have been able to open up three running lanes, but there are 1 hour delays that stretch all the way back through the Burnley Tunnel and onto the Westgate Freeway now. So if you're leaving the city, consider Kingsway onto Dandenong Road. You could use Wellington Road to enter the Monash. And the Westgate Freeway is bunching up outbound after Williamstown Road. 35-minute delays onto the Princes Freeway. The outbound exit to Point Cook Road is closed due to power pole repair works that also have Central Avenue blocked off. You'll need to use Newland Street to head into Laverton or Palmer's Road to head into Williams Landing and Point Cook. That's the latest traffic and transport at 7 to 5.
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0: 7 minutes to five, Charlie, with you on ABC Melbourne. We are talking science with Dr. Carl. You can keep the calls coming, 1-300-222-774. Linda in West Brunswick, what's your question for Dr. Carl?
12: My question for Dr. Carl and Dr. Rose is, in the garden, I often see a butterfly, and it's a white butterfly, but I very rarely see coloured... I never see coloured butterflies, and I was wondering if you could answer that question.
7: I can take this Hello? One. So basically, butterflies have those amazing colours for a few different reasons. They're for scaring away predators. So if you think about butterflies that might have those big circles on their wings, that can almost make them look like they've got a big face on their back, and it can scare away predators. Additionally, if they're very brightly coloured, that can actually indicate to things that want to eat it that it's poisonous. So it can be a warning sign to try not to get eaten. Additionally, bright colours can be to attract a mate. If they look very beautiful, they might be able to attract a mate. And then finally, it's also for camouflage. So they'll often look like the environment that they live in. But in terms of black butterflies, they do exist in some parts of the world, I think, Dr. Carl?
6: And they're fairly uncommon, but they do have the disadvantage that they're at maximum heat absorption. One day as a child, I was walking home and the black bitumen on the road was very hot and sticky, and the teachers had taught us about photosynthesis, and I thought, well, if plants suck in sunlight, why don't they go black and suck in as much as possible? And I later found out the answer is they're running the risk of overheating. They don't have any buffer.
0: And Carl, I hate to chime in again, but am I right from an evolutionary point of view? I think that white butterflies evolved into black butterflies in industrial England in one generation when they fired up the mills and there was all of this coal soot on buildings, and all of a sudden white butterflies stood out and the black butterflies were camouflaged, and in one generation.
6: Yeah, so what would happen is that they stood out and they were eaten by the birds and they didn't have babies, but the butterflies that were darker, they had babies, and so suddenly, in a very short period of time, there were no more white butterflies and they were all black butterflies. And by the way, separately from that, birds in the city speak differently from birds in the country, so they avoid the background noises that exist in the city, so they've got different accents.
0: That is incredible. I wonder if birds in the country tweet slower. I'm not sure. Give us a call, 1-300-222-774. Here at the OB, Alex from Ringwood North. G'day, Alex.
13: G'day.
0: What's your question for Dr. Carl?
13: My question for Dr. Carl is, what do you think is one of the most groundbreaking discoveries we've made about the human mind?
6: Well, firstly, we don't know where the mind is. We know where the brain is. That's in your skull. The mind might be there, or the mind might be floating in the cosmos and your brain is just a switchboard. But one of the big discoveries recently was the plasticity, where you can change parts of the brain. And we discovered this with people who had become blind in later life, not from birth. Now, at the back of your head, you've got the two visual cortices, cortexes, plural, and they turn electricity into this full 3D colour vision, and suddenly they were doing nothing. And when these people started learning Braille, who had become recently blind, instead of learning Braille with a part of their brain near the middle front, they used the now unused part of the brain where they did vision, and that's an example of neuroplasticity. So if you're talking about one of the great things there, the big discovery is neuroplasticity, but the bigger one is, where does consciousness reside? And we don't know, but right now, Roger Penrose is working with anaesthetists, because they don't know where consciousness goes when they make you unconscious, and they're kind of thinking it might be a quantum effect of neurotubules in the nerves. Watch this space. We're still trying to find out. We probably won't find out for centuries, but we're giving it a go.
0: That is a big one. We've got time for another quick one. This might be in your wheelhouse, Rose. Steve in Limestone, a question about kimchi.
14: G'day, Dr. Rose, Dr. Carl. Yeah, I grow cabbages and I make kimchi. And I opened a jar a couple of days ago. It was just as crunchy and as good a year later as when I put it in there. Now, I know it's microbial, but I didn't quite understand. How does that happen?
7: That is such a great question.
0: How does cabbage stay crunchy in kimchi?
7: That is a great question, because often with things like cabbage or lettuce, if it goes through the process of, say, freezing, the cells will expand, and after that, as it cools back down, they'll go all soft. You'll find the cells are breaking down, the freezing wasn't good. But obviously that doesn't happen with kimchi. Do you know why that is, Dr. Carl?
6: There's a bunch of things involving being heavily salted, so you get water moving out of the cells, so you get osmosis. And the cell walls, besides being intact, are also very tough. Plus, being acid helps preserve the texture. Plus, the cold temperatures help it survive. And sometimes it's the natural calcium in the cabbage that acts kind of like a reinforcing thing. It's a weak analogy, but with cucumbers, some commercial pickle manufacturers will add calcium chloride to make it more crisp. It's a bunch of all those things working together to preserve that delicious crunch.
0: Oh, wonderful. Unfortunately, we are out of time. Dr. Rose Kerr, Dr. Carl Krasilnicki, thank you so much for answering our science questions. We'll chat again next week. Sorry if you missed out, but make sure you call again every Thursday. Dr. Carl will be here to answer your questions. We're heading up towards the news now. We're broadcasting live from the Realm in Ringwood. But after the news, if you get caught with a little bit of cannabis in your pocket, do you think that should be illegal? Should we decriminalise the possession of illicit drugs?
15: Good afternoon, Nicholas Hines with ABC News. An independent review of an elite private school in regional Victoria has uncovered reports of historical and entrenched harmful practices, including physical punishment and hazing rituals carried out on students. Eden Henenant reports.
16: Ballarat Grammar commissioned Intersection to conduct the review following media reports of student violence in the school's boarding houses. The reviewers spoke with more than 400 students, current and former staff, and parents, with many describing a

0: Seriously consider Kingsway onto Dandenong Road and then use Wellington Road to enter the Monash. On the Westgate Freeway, it's bunching up outbound after Williamstown Road. 35-minute delays onto the Prince's Freeway. The outbound exit, the Point Cook Road, is closed due to power pole repair works that also have Central Avenue blocked off. You'll need to use Newland Street to reach Laverton or Palmer's Road to head into Point Cook and Williams Landing. M80 Ring Road, Altona bound, car stopped on the EJ Witten Bridge. Half-hour delays, Airport Drive to Sunshine Avenue. And now on the Hume Freeway, a car fire outbound between the Ring Road and Cooper Street. Fire crews are on their way. That's the latest traffic and transport at 6 minutes past five.
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3: Welcome back to Drive. If you're just joining us, great to have your company. We are having a wonderful time here at the Realm in Ringwood. Make some noise, Realmers. Yeah, there we go. 774 ABC Melbourne has been here all week, and I'm delighted to have spent the afternoon here at the Realm, just across the town square from Eastland Shopping Centre, which is the subject of our unofficial history today. So give us a call, 1300 222 774, with your unofficial history of Eastland. I also want to get your thoughts on something. I wonder, have you got a bit of cannabis in your pocket right now? I don't mean to make you paranoid, but do you have a little bit of weed in your pocket? I'm just wondering, if you get caught with a little bit of cannabis, a little bit of something else, do you think that should be illegal? Do you think you should have a criminal record because of that? Because, look, it's not a new suggestion, but there are calls for the decriminalisation of possession of illicit drugs so that we can focus on the bigger criminals involved, the suppliers and the dealers. And we're wondering what you think of that. How do you feel? Is that going soft on drugs? Do we need to be all out war against drugs? Are you a criminal if you're a user or an addict? I'd like to know. 1300 222 774. Or maybe we have to stop and think, has criminalising people actually done anything to stop the use of drugs, the trade of drugs, the importation of drugs? Let me know what you think. 1300 222 774. That's coming up shortly on Drive. But we are here in Ringwood, and we are just across from Eastland, and we're doing our unofficial history of Eastland and the area. And let's have a little chat to Howard from Croydon. Good afternoon, Howard.
4: Hi, Charlie. That applause was very appropriate because you're helping us, that's Croydon Film Society, celebrate our 70th birthday.
3: 70th
4: and
3: birthday?
4: And we're still going strong.
3: Wonderful. So tell me, how did the Croydon Film Society start?
4: Well, it started in the Croydon Hall, the old Croydon Hall, and we can't say we were kicked out of it, but the Croydon Hall was modified by the council, and we needed another venue. And even though we call ourselves the Croydon Film Society, we have screened at Muralbark, so we're well aware of that intersection at Muralbark.
3: It's a five-ways nightmare.
4: Mentioned
3: yes.
4: Before, yeah. We've screened at Churnside Park, and we're now, fortunately, we found two years ago the Croydon Cinema closed and we had to find another venue. And Tom and Ellie, who are run the Metro Theatre at Boronia, have welcomed us, and we're still going strong there, and it's a fabulous occasion. Yeah.
3: So you're now at the Metro Theatre in Boronia.
4: It's the Metro in Boronia.
3: And so what sort of films does the Croydon Film Society screen? What qualifies?
4: I guess you'd call them art house films. And the film societies were the only place you could see art house films in the 50s and 60s, of course. And in fact, the Melbourne Film Festival, which is about to open, was started by film societies. Volunteers from film societies basically set up the Melbourne Film Festival.
3: So what was your most recent film that you screened?
4: I'm 84 nearly, and my memory is hopeless for things like that.
3: Well, what sort of films? Give us an example of something.
4: We did see a film going a little bit political called, I think it's No Man's Land, which was a film about, I'm afraid, the West Bank. And you can perhaps, I think your listeners can imagine what it might have been like, the Palestinians being forced out of their homes that had been there for, you know, they've been in for hundreds of years.
3: And not a film that would get a wide cinema release.
4: No, no, that's right.
3: And a great opportunity. And it wouldn't just be political films, it'd be artistic films, it'd be dramatic films, international films, everything.
4: The films from all over the world. And, you know, one of the things I always think about from the Film Society perspective is that, you know, it's travel is probably one of the nicest things you can do. But if you can't afford it, you can travel via film. You know, we've seen so many films from India, Japanese, Iran. I've got a totally different picture of Iran from the films that I've seen from Iran. Yeah,
3: it's a wonderful experience. Every year at MIF, I always pick a film from a country that I've never seen a movie from before, and it's a different. Have a different cultural expression. It's always wonderful.
4: Opens your mind to the world.
3: So let me ask you very quickly. I've got two questions. Number one. How can people join the Croydon Film Society?
4: They can go to the Croydon Film Society website, would be the easiest.
3: Just Google Croydon Film Society, they'll be able to find you.
4: Yes.
3: And two, if you were stuck on a desert island, you could only watch one film over and over again for the rest of your life, what would it be?
4: Oh, goodness. Odyssey. What was that? 2001.
3: 2001, A Space Odyssey.
4: Space Odyssey 2001.
3: Yeah. Do you know what's good about that? Whoever you were stuck with on the island, you could keep watching it and you could argue forever about what the hell that was about. Yeah. What was it really about? No, what was it really? Yeah. The number of times I've thought I've understood that movie, remarkable. Yeah. Thank you very much, Howard from the Croydon Film Society. Congratulations on 70 years. Round of applause
4: for
3: the Croydon
4: us.
3: Film Society. More of our unofficial history of Eastland and of Ringwood shortly, and you can give us a call, 1300 222 774. But moving on to some news of the day, and I asked you before, if you got caught with some cannabis in your pocket, do you think it should be illegal? Is that worth being a criminal offence? The Victorian Alcohol and Drug Association, VADA, are petitioning the government to decriminalise the personal possession and use of illicit drugs. So if you were caught with a small amount of a substance, doesn't matter if it's marijuana or heroin or ice, that wouldn't be a crime. So give me a call, 1300 222 774. How does that make you feel? Would you support that? Do you feel like that is soft on drugs? Do you think it should stay illegal? Do you think punishment makes a difference? I wonder if someone being a criminal because they're an addict or a user has actually changed anything to do with the drug trade at all. What do you think? 1300 222 774 is the number to call. Chris Christoforou is the CEO of VADA, the Victorian Alcohol and Drug Association, and joins me now. Good afternoon, Chris.
5: Yeah, hi, Charlie.
3: So talk me through it. A lot of people say drugs are bad. It is a crime. People shouldn't do it. It's a pretty simple argument. It's the war on drugs has existed since Nixon called it back in the 60s. So why should we decriminalise the possession of drugs?
5: Well, because there's choices to be made about how we approach social issues. And, you know, we'll always argue that, you know, we need to be health focused when it comes to drug use and drug dependency. So, you know, criminalising people for using substances that they may have a problem with really just kind of, you know, discourages them from help-seeking behaviour. And often that translates into people ending up in crisis, which means greater cost to us all.
3: So how would it actually work? How would you know if someone that had a bunch of heroin in their pocket is just a user or if they're a dealer?
5: Well, I think that comes down to police discretion. You know, there are thresholds for it. So, for example, in the ACT, there are thresholds that relate to different substances. You know, we'd like to see the ACT model adopted for Victoria to really sort of get people out of the justice system. There's approximately 30,000 Victorians each year that end up in our courts, before our courts. on drug-related matters, and the vast majority of those, over 80% of those, are for possession. So, you know, when you think about the cost of that, the impact that has on police in terms of how they allocate their resources to deal with the with social issues in our community, then I think, you know, it does make sense that we need to think differently about the issue of drug use in Victoria and consider options to decriminalise possession as a starting point.
3: For such a long time, drug use and indeed addiction has been viewed as a moral failing and cast as a failure of the individual. And the more we understand over time, so much of addiction and drug use comes from trauma and trauma in life. Does being made a criminal for possession actually make it harder for someone to get the help they need and get the support services they need?
5: Absolutely. I mean, we know that the facts say that, you know, it's those that are already experiencing a level of disadvantage that are, you know, adversely impacted by the criminalisation of drugs. So particular groups are more likely to be charged and appear before the courts. That's fact. You know, we're talking about First Peoples, we're talking about migrant and refugee communities, and we're talking about young people. So I think, you know, the impacts of that are real. It, you know, if you end up with a criminal record, it can impact your employability, your housing options, and your access to other services as well. So, you know, it is a serious issue. You know, it's part of our election statement that, you know, whoever might be the next Victorian government, that, you know, we continue to take an evidence approach to drug use in Victoria. Because, you know, as we said a bit earlier, you know, the sort of the tough on drugs approach, you know, we do spend a lot of money trying to disrupt supply, and that's really, really important because there are obviously some very bad people that are making a lot of money out of causing community harm. But and that needs police. Police need resources for that. But I think when it comes to individuals, that, yeah, we need to take a different approach.
3: And as you say, there are certain groups that are overrepresented. I'm sure the Toorak tennis mums who dabble in a bit of powder don't show up big in those statistics. So tell us, are there international models that this is based on? Has it succeeded elsewhere?
5: Well, people refer to the you know, the Portugal model as a sort of an example of decriminalisation. That's sort of got a, you know, decades of evidence behind it. But, you know, I think a place like the ACT has been on this journey for a while. They've invested in diversions options for people. So, you know, if you do come before police and you are caught in possession of an illicit substance, then there are options for you to be referred into health supports. And I think that's got to be part of it. It's not just decriminalising drugs because they do remain illicit. It's also making sure that people have the right options to get the help that they might need or the information that they need to make informed choices.
3: I'm speaking with Chris Christofferou, who's the CEO of the Victorian Alcohol and Drug Association. Tell me, Chris, you said there that in the realm of, I think it was 80% of drug arrests are for possession and for the users. Is there any evidence to suggest that the policing of those groups, the criminalisation of those people, has led to any reduction in the drug trade?
5: No, far from it. I mean, you know, the recent reports show that, you know, rates of drug consumption are increasing in Victoria and across the country, despite the best efforts of law enforcement. So it's, you know, it demands resilience, and, you know, Australians do pay a high price for illicit drugs, and that's attractive to people that profit from it. So, unfortunately, you know, the tough on drugs approach hasn't worked, and that's why we need to continue to follow evidence-based approaches.
3: It will be interesting to see if such an evidence-based approach can get some traction in an election year where we're going to hear a lot about law and order and being tough on crime in this state. But Chris Christofferou, great to talk, CEO of the Victorian Alcohol and Drug Association. I look forward to talking about this again soon.
5: See you.
3: Chris Christofferou, CEO of VADA there. Give us a call, 1-300-222-774. I'd like to know what you think of that. Do you think I'm being too kind Do we have to criminalise the end users of drugs? Is that the solution? Are we not sentencing them hard enough? Are we not stamping this out at a street level enough? Or do you think Chris and Varda are on the right track? This is a health issue and we need to direct people to treatment rather than prison. Give us a call. 1300 222 774 is the number to call. Right now, let's check what's happening on the roads with Dan Velling. It's 20 past five.
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2: Traffic.
0: Charlie, outbound Monash Freeway crews working to clear a multi-car collision at Blackburn Road. Now just the two left lanes remain closed, but there are 55-minute delays from the Burnley Tunnel. Consider Dandenong Road and Wellington Road to enter the Monash. Hume Freeway car fire outbound between the Ring Road and Cooper Street. Delays now onto the Ring Road. Westgate Freeway's bunching up outbound after Williamstown Road. Heavy delays onto the Princes Freeway with the outbound exit to Point Cook Road closed for power pole repairs. Use Newland Street or Palmer's Road. West Melbourne, a car is on its roof on Footscray Road outbound underneath CityLink, and the M80 Ring Road Altona bound improving from Airport Drive to Sunshine Avenue, cleared an earlier collision on the EJ Witten Bridge. That's the latest traffic and transport at 21 past 5.
6: Hi, it's Trevor Chappell. I'm retiring from the ABC, but first, a party. Tune in to Overnights live from Melbourne Museum on Tuesday.
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3: It's 22 past 5. Charlie with you on 774 ABC Melbourne. In just a moment, going to get a little update on our Aussie firefighters. They do an incredible job during our summers fighting bushfires, but there are bushfires on the other side of the world. And as you'd expect, they are stepping up to help. We're going to have a chat with them soon, find out what's in store for them as they travel to the Northern Hemisphere. But we are talking about the criminalisation of possession of drugs and the suggestion from VADA that rather than targeting the end users, the addicts, that we don't criminalise them, we divert them to treatment instead and see it as a health problem. Tony in Fitzroy, what do you make of the suggestion?
7: Hello, Tony. Totally agree with everything that Chris from VADA said. Prohibition has never, ever, ever worked. It never will, whether it be drugs, tobacco, alcohol. All it does is enrich the criminal syndicates and empowers them. They're out of control now. And we've about time we looked at legalising it. And, you know, it can be taxed and money gone to helping people that do need help. You're never, ever going to stop it. So the sooner it's regulated, the better, and the politicians take their head out of the sand and get realistic.
3: Safe to say Al Capone's business model was going to fail the moment alcohol became legal again. Thank you very much, Tony in Fitzroy. Keep the calls coming, 1300 222 774. Here in Ringwood at the Realm, Johnny from Warburton, we've been talking about the worst intersections in Melbourne. Have you got one for us?
8: Yeah, I actually do. One of the worst ones in my area, or, well, anyone who lives in the Yarra Valley will know this intersection pretty well, of Gembrook Launching Place Road and Warburton Highway, where Launch Fresh is. The intersection is, heavily, got 80 kilometres on Warburton Highway. He passed it and, it's a bit of a, T-bone intersection. In most cases, there's been maybe somewhere around quite a few incidents over the years. I wouldn't be able to know exact figures.
3: One thing I love about doing the show live is the moment you mentioned that intersection, people were nodding behind you. I love this. Everyone goes, yes, I know that intersection. That's terrible. But you've definitely seen accidents occur there over time. And it's very dangerous.
8: I could name about 10 different spots along Warburton Highway where I've seen incidents occur. And also, when you become a part of an emergency service, you really get to learn a lot of the inside stuff that you don't get to see as either the victim of an incident or of behind the scenes.
3: Yeah, so you've witnessed that yourself?
8: I've seen it a lot. And also my brigade's turned out to a lot of different incidents, anything from cars flipped on their roof up Mount Donoghue Wang to just assisting other brigades with car accidents. And we even had a Mini that was had a pretty stuffed front axle by the end of it up in Reefton. And with how you're about to start talking about our fireys that are all going over to the US, I think it's really good that we sort of support each other when we're on fire over here in Australia. They come over and help us, and when they are on fire over there, it's vice versa.
3: It's a great relationship. Johnny from Warburton, thank you. What is your brigade?
8: Warburton Fire Brigade, so shout out to all of my members and fellow fireys.
3: G'day to the Warburton Fire Brigade. Johnny, representing you here at the Realm. He'll be back soon. Thank you very much, Johnny. Appreciate the call. Johnny's doing my work for me, introducing the next segment. We are all aware of the brave work that our firefighters do here in Victoria during bushfire season, with, sadly, increasing frequency and severity. But many of us have been touched directly by their work, putting their lives on the line to save others, especially this past summer. But now, a contingent of Aussie firefighters are about to head over to the US to help support the states while they are in the midst of their wildfire season. And Therese Fitzgerald is the Acting Emergency Management Commissioner and joins me now. Good afternoon, Therese.
9: Hi, Charlie. How are you?
3: Very well, thank you. So tell me, what happens? In my mind, Donald Trump picks up a phone and says, I need your firefighters. How does this work? How do you end up sending firefighters over there?
9: We have ongoing relationship with other jurisdictions, international jurisdictions. There's a formal arrangement that comes through the National Resource Sharing Centre, and they put the call out to firefighters across Australia and New Zealand. There's actually a team of 69 going from across Australia and New Zealand. And it's a reciprocal arrangement. For example, this year we had firefighters from across both Australia, New Zealand and Canada and in North America come and assist us for our really serious fire season that we had this January.
3: So tell me, do our firefighters actually go onto the front lines? Are they there holding a hose in the middle of the fire, or are they helping out in other ways?
9: Yes, that's right. They perform a range of roles, including incident management team roles, air operations. They'll do some sector command, task force leadership, field safety, and the usual in-field firefighting. Some of our firefighters, particularly from our Forest Fire Management Victoria, are very experienced in similar circumstances that they're fighting fires in the US. So they're really well regarded. Their skills and experience, they can go over there and hit the ground running, which is really appreciated by our international jurisdictions.
3: Often the differences between one country and another that you might think is similar can surprise you. Do we have any different protocols or training? Like, is there an American way of doing things that our firefighters have to learn, or is it the same everywhere?
9: When it comes to incident management, we work off of the AIMS structure. So there might be some nuances here in Australia, but that's why we can work across the jurisdictions. We work off this international standard. The AIMS standard that we apply here in Australia is very similar to what they do in the Northern America states.
3: I'm speaking with Therese Fitzgerald, the Acting Emergency Management Commissioner, about our Aussie fireys who are heading over to the US and Northern America to help with their wildfire season at the moment. Can I ask, forests are different in North America as well as here. There's different types of trees, they're of a different size. Can I ask, have we learned things over there that are beneficial to us here and vice versa?
9: That's a great advantage of deploying our people internationally. There's always something that we pick up. Those skills that they bring up back to Australia are really valuable. So we really value the opportunity for our people to go over there and learn from other jurisdictions and bring those skills back here to Australia.
3: And are these volunteer firefighters or paid firefighters that are going over?
9: So our forest fire management contingent going full-time staff, but we do have some CFA members attending. I can't tell you the detail about how many are actually volunteer, but we've got a small contingent from Country Fire Authority attending as well to assist, and our Forest Fire Management Victoria firefighters are attending, and they are full-time staff.
3: It's an incredible thing to volunteer for anything, let alone volunteer to fight fires here in Australia, but then to put your hand up to volunteer to go over and fight someone else's fires for them is truly extraordinary. Well, we wish you and your team all the best. Hopefully they can be successful and make it back safely. Therese Fitzgerald, Acting Emergency Management Commissioner, thank you for your time tonight.
9: Thanks, Charlie, and thank you to all of those people who have volunteered to go and their families for supporting them.
3: Absolutely. Thank you. Therese Fitzgerald, Acting Emergency Management Commissioner. It's 5:31. Charlie with you on 774 ABC Melbourne. Coming up, plenty of time for more of your calls, especially on our unofficial history of Eastland, which I can still see. The sun is going down, but it's lit up now like a little Christmas tree across the town square here. I am broadcasting live from the Realm in Ringwood, having a wonderful time. We'll continue our unofficial history of Eastland soon. And we have been talking about horror intersections, as well as the teachers' strike, and the future direction of the country has been talked about today at the Labor Party conference. We'll find out exactly what has been happening there and what we can expect. Are people as excited for the next era of Albo, or does he have to work a little harder to rally the troops? We're going to find out shortly here on 774 ABC Melbourne. But to find out what's making news tonight on the telly, I'm joined by Ben Knight. Good afternoon, Ben.
10: Sorry I couldn't be with you out there, Charlie, but I really didn't want to roll the dice on getting back to the studio by 7.
3: It would have. You'd really be relying on the traffic update from Dan Velling to make that one, I think.
10: Yeah. Look, Richard Willingham, our state political reporter, has been out and about on the road. A bit jealous, actually. He's had a really good time. He's been following the Liberal leader Jess Wilson around on one of the legs of the big sort of regional campaign tour that she's doing, sort of like the old whistle stop campaigning, and so he's been following her around Gippsland for a couple of days, and it's a really interesting place to be following the Liberal leader around, because that's sort of regarded as being pretty strong One Nation territory. One Nation have obviously got their eyes on a number of Victorian seats, but they want all four of the seats in Gippsland. So I've sort of had a bit of a peek at what he's come back with, and it's going to be a pretty interesting watch, I reckon.
3: This is Jess Wilson's Fresh Start Tour, which, due to a few more redeeming issues along the way, was the False Start Tour, I believe. It took a few goes to actually get out on the road and get people focusing on the tour itself. But you're right, that is the battle of the coalition here. Well, they're going to spend probably more time fighting off One Nation than they are fighting the Premier.
10: Yeah, so look, it's interesting. I can remember back in 1999 when Jeff Kennett was heading towards another election and was just widely perceived to be riding high and pretty much unbeatable, because Labor was, you know, still wearing the stank of the Kane Kerner era, in theory anyway. But the Steve Brax strategy was to do pretty much this, and really hit the road, went out and did some grassroots stuff, spoke to people in regional Victoria, had a message that the Kennett government was all about Melbourne, it's not about you, and then started to campaign or talk about things that he was hearing from regional Victoria. And that's where, I mean, it was close. We had three independents who decided who became Premier, but they were regional independents, and when the time came, they chose Steve Brax. So that was a fascinating moment in Victorian politics. And I don't know if Jess Wilson and her team have been looking back at that. I'd be pretty surprised if they hadn't and thought that's a pretty interesting way of going about it. But, of course, the difference was Steve Brax was not up against, you know, another party on his own flank. And that's as you say, that's very much the problem that the coalition has. It's campaigning for conservative votes against an ultra-conservative party.
3: They appear to be losing at this stage against a party with no leader and no candidates. It's a fascinating journey for Jess Wilson. Can't wait to see that. And what I remember of that moment was I've never seen anyone more surprised to win an election than Steve Brax on election night. That was That was extraordinary. Well, what a story. We'll be tuning in to ABC News tonight. Thank you very much, Ben Knight.
10: Thanks, Charlie.
3: Let's check what's happening on the roads now with Dan Velling. It's 25 to 6.
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2: Traffic.
0: Charlie, outbound on the Monash Freeway, still trying to recover from the Burnley Tunnel. 50-minute delays down towards Blackburn Road. Now just the left lane remains closed as crews clear a multi-car collision. Westgate Freeway, it's slowing outbound now from Todd Road over the bridge. 40-minute delays onto the Princes Freeway. This is due to the closure of the outbound exit to Point Cook Road. It's closed for power pole repair works. It also has Central Avenue blocked off, so you'll need to use Newland Street to head into Laverton, or there's Palmer's Road for Point Cook and Williams Landing. Hume Freeway, a car fire outbound between the Ring Road and Cooper Street, now affecting the Ring Road Greens rebound, slow from the Tulla. And West Melbourne, there's a car on its roof on Footscray Road outbound underneath CityLink. That's

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3: It's 24 to 6, Charlie, with you on 774 ABC Melbourne. Still plenty of time for your calls, in particular on our unofficial history of Eastland. And we have also been talking about horror intersections and the teacher's strike. In a moment, we will have a look at day one of the Labor Party conference. What went down? The Prime Minister spoke to the party faithful. What's on the agenda for any future term of the Albanese Federal Labor Government? We'll get into that shortly. And don't forget that on Fridays, we wrap up the news of the week on TGIF with the best comedians in the country. And you can be live in the audience at the George Negus Memorial Concert Hall in Southbank. You just have to text TGIF to 0437 774 774. We'll send you the link and you can be in the audience for free. It is easily the best value for money show in town. $0 a ticket and I guarantee a good time. And the more of you that are there, the better the show gets. So text TGIF to 0437 774 774. We'll check in on the Labor Party conference in a moment. But first, Marceline in Clifton Hill. We've been talking about the teacher strike today. I believe you've been a teacher, am I right, of 40 years experience?
4: Yes, Charlie, I have for 39 years here. And I went on strike today mainly because our schools are not funded properly. The Allan government has not given us the due funding from the Gonski report, the SRF funding. $2.4 billion should be coming to all government schools, and we are struggling because of that. And, of course, working conditions, teacher working conditions are pretty terrible. I would do long, long hours beyond 4:30, 5 o'clock, and that's almost every single day. To keep up with the marking, the different levels kids are functioning at, even though they might be in the same year level, we have to cater for individual needs, and that's a big ask. And so I'm very, very upset with the way the government's handling this whole proposal, the agreement. They bypassed the union this time and sent us a survey straight away. And then they didn't even give us enough time to have discussions amongst staff, amongst branches. And before that, our own union bypassed us. They changed their minds on the rolling half-day stoppages, and they tried to push us to accept an offer that was inadequate. So we had to bring them to ground, and I'm very happy that today happened. And I'm hoping that Ben Carroll and the other members of the government can see our case.
3: Do you feel, Marceline, like the government is taking you for granted a little bit? They sent you an email saying, well, you better do a deal with us, or otherwise you're going to have to deal with the Libs?
4: Exactly. It's just threatening, bullying behaviour, and it's not really a good modelling for education. And they just bypass the whole union program process. Ben Carroll and the other members of the government can see our case.
3: Do you feel, Marceline, like the government is taking you for granted a little bit? They sent you an email saying, well, you better do a deal with us, or otherwise you're going to have to deal with the Libs?
4: Exactly. It's just threatening, bullying behaviour, and it's not really a good modelling for education. And they just bypass the whole union program process. And yeah, they didn't even give us enough time to have meetings at school. I think we had 2 or 3 days to sign up this way or the other way.
3: Well, Marceline, thank you so much for the call. Marceline, teacher of nearly 40 years in the business, was on strike today. And, well, I wonder if the government haven't been listening to what teachers have been asking for. I wonder if they heard the protests in front of Spring Street today. We'll see what develops from here. Thank you for the call, Marceline. Keep the calls coming, 1300 222 774, on that or on our nightmare intersections. We're making a list and we're going to try and fix them up. And we're also doing our unofficial history of Eastland. Give us a call on any of that. But right now, let's turn to some more news of the day. And while I'm broadcasting here in the heart of Ringwood, the Prime Minister and other high-profile and high-powered Labor figures have spent their day in Adelaide at the 50th Annual Labor Conference. And it almost ended before it begun when a faulty escalator almost took out the PM. So what's actually going on at the conference and what is on the agenda?

0: for the ALP. Ron Mizen is a political correspondent for the Australian Financial Review and joins me now. Good afternoon, Ron.
1: G'day, Charlie. Good to be with you.
0: So, the Prime Minister has been running a pretty tight ship at this conference. His control over the caucus was on full display today.
1: Yeah, absolutely. This is, I wouldn't be expecting particularly contentious debates here on the conference floor. Everything so far has run smoothly. It's passed without, you know, much of a vote. And Prime Minister Anthony Albanese very much in control of the party, which is, you know, in the past we've seen certain dissent. I think the Prime Minister, when he wasn't the Prime Minister, certainly led some of that in his, you know, younger, more radical left faction days. But now that he's in control, you know, everybody is towing the line. But, you know, it's still worthy seeing how Labor forms its national platform, which at the end of the day is what the government will pursue as its policy agenda over the coming years.
0: So there were some big items on that agenda. First up, the superannuation changes for teenagers. This is for, is it 18 to 20-year-olds?
1: Yeah, that's right. So I guess there's a few different elements to conference. You've got the sort of big set piece announcements that the Prime Minister did in his speech that you mentioned earlier. They were paid prac for a various range of professions. So people that have to do practical experience as part of their, as they're working, they can now get paid under this government program. And also a new workplace relations court for people who, you know, might needed to have a conflict with their employer. On the other side of the equation, there are what goes into the national platform. These are things that aren't necessarily government policy, but they become the Labor Party's policy. And certainly, superannuation for teenagers was a part of that. And also, making sure that people who are 18 to 21 aren't getting paid lesser rates than other. You know, adults, basically, which Labor has already moved on in government as well.
0: There were some other things talked about today, obviously. The Prime Minister didn't hold back from lumping together One Nation, the Nationals and the Liberals. Here's what he had to say.
2: In every way that matters, the Liberals, Nationals and One Nation are already a coalition. It's not just that they need each other to form government. They agree with each other about what they want to do in government.
0: Anyone who's read anything about World War II will say you don't want to fight a war on two fronts. It feels like Anthony Albanese wants to fight one big thing and leave it to the coalition to have to fight in two directions.
1: Yeah, look, I mean, very interesting here at National Conference when you're listening to the delegates talk. The word used almost as much as Labor and Comrade is One Nation or Pauline Hanson. You know, it really, it's a topic of discussion for everyone here. The Prime Minister is clearly trying to pitch the government's position as the government versus everyone that's anti-Labor. That's really the message that we heard in that speech. He was saying that throughout and other speakers as well, throughout the history of the Labor Party, it's always been Labor and those opposed to Labor. And that's the way he's trying to frame that now, really throwing One Nation in with the Nationals and the Coalition and making the sort of right of politics sound like that really unstable, uncertain, unpredictable side of politics, which, of course, is not the kind of thing that people tend to vote for. So that was a big part of his speech today.
0: When you spoke to the rank and file there, the people speaking, as you say, about One Nation quite consistently, what's their tone like? Are they anxious or are they confident that a force like Pauline Hanson can be beaten by the Labor machine?
1: Look, the fascinating element is that I think everyone is kind of aware of the rise of populist right-wing politics. It's not necessarily to say that they're quaking in their boots about it, but most of the delegates here approach it from a perspective of saying, why? Why are people moving their vote to One Nation? And often the answer that they come up with is because they feel that modern politics isn't representing them. They feel that there are certain policies that One Nation have that they're most concerned about. Immigration, of course, top of mind there. And so what you tend to hear from delegates is an argument about what Labor needs to do to ensure that what we've seen in the coalition, that mass move of votes over to One Nation, doesn't happen with the Labor Party. Certainly today we have seen some leakage of votes, but not that big flow. And so all the people here are mostly focused on that question. What does Labor have to do to make people feel like that the government is listening to them, that they're being represented in

0: in politics, that they're not just the institutions looking after each other, and, you know, and what do they have to do to keep people on side and happy? And the economy, of course, is a big part of that.
1: I'm speaking with Ron Mizen, political correspondent for the Australian Financial Review, about the Labor Party conference, which kicked off today with a keynote speech from the Prime Minister and a number of other speeches. Now, you said, Ron, that there's not much dissent, that the PM's running a tight ship and they're trying to portray a unified front, but one consistently...
0: Except for Ed Husic.
1: I was about to say, one loud voice has been Ed Husic on a number of issues. He's been very outspoken on the backbench since he was booted from the ministry after the last election, and that kept going today. Here he is speaking with Patricia Karvalis not long ago about the gas tax.
2: I think it would be very brave to ignore the very strong public sentiment that exists on this. People do expect a fairer deal, and Australians feel like they're not being listened to and that this is creating interest in other parties. For us, I think the opportunity is there.
1: So, that gas tax, is there any traction for what he's saying about that? It doesn't feel like that had any success today as far as becoming the party platform.
0: Look, there's an important distinction, again, to be drawn here between the party platform and Labor government policy. Now, the party platform has been amended in such a way that suggests that that a gas tax in the future is something that is open to the government, particularly because it calls for basically the greater, you know, greater distribution of revenue and a greater extraction of revenue from Australia's resources. The platform is never direct. It doesn't say introduce a gas tax or go and, you know, introduce X policy. It tends to talk in general directions, which gives the government of the day as much flexibility as possible. So another amendment passed today basically called in the tax section of the platform called for tax policies that don't disincentivise decarbonisation. Now, that's a very broad phrase, but what that basically means is it leaves the door open for the government to cut back the fuel tax rebate for big mining companies in the future, which is a big campaign being run here by the rank and file environmental part of the Labor network. Now, when Ed Husic goes on TV and he says that, you know, it'd be brave of the government to ignore the sentiment of the public, I think he's also really talking about the Labor members here as well. There clearly is a lot of sentiment within the Labor rank and file of the delegates that the government needs to be doing more on that. And at the end of the day, I think the government probably wants to do more on that. But at the moment, because of the war in the Middle East, because of gas prices, petrol prices, because of diesel prices, they didn't want to act on that. They didn't want to look like they were adding to price pressures. And so, you know, the platform kind of, it often leads the party, but sometimes by years. I mean, some of the big debates we've seen over the end of the White Australia policy, recognition of a Palestinian state, there have been many policies that have occurred on the platform before before it's actually become policy of the government.
1: And whilst he might be in exile, Ed Husic at least is voicing those opinions, and it almost serves some purpose. Even if it's not what Albo is saying he wants, it shows the public that Labor is talking about those things and it's important to them, and it maybe carries some kind of marketing weight to it, even if it doesn't form policy that gets taken to an election. One quick thing I wanted to ask you about, and it was what I would call some dubious, some suspicious fundraising that's been going on at the Labor conference involving Mr. Tony Burke and his band, Left Right Out. That's the name of the band, Left Right Out. What can you tell us about this scandal?
0: Look, I can tell you that there was a secret gig played here in Adelaide last night with Left Right Out, the band that is led by the manager of Opposition Business. I'm told that it plays sort of 80s pub rock covers. The Prime Minister's speechwriter, James Jeffery, is on the bagpipes at the front of it. Matt Keogh, the member from WA, he's on the vocals. Look, I'm told that they are enthusiastic, is the best way to describe it. And certainly, you know, the true believers of the Labor Party turned out in force, were happy to pay for their tickets. There's an interesting discrepancy in tickets. If you were a business or lobbyist, some of the tickets were on sale for about $1,000 a pop. What? You probably have to be a true believer to pay that much. That's Taylor Swift money, exactly. But if you were a Labor member rocking up at the door, you only had to pay $50. So not too bad.
1: And what did Tony Burke play? Is he keys, drums, vocals?
0: He's a rhythm guitarist.
1: He's a rhythm guitarist.
0: Yeah, his office in Parliament House, he's actually got quite a few electric guitars and a piano. He's quite the musician.
1: Fascinating stuff. Can you believe that there is a band playing 80s pub rock in the Federal Labor Party and there wasn't when Peter Garrett was a minister? That feels like ridiculous to me that they didn't get that together.
0: I'm sure if they asked him to do a special appearance, he might.
1: I think he absolutely would. For the right cause, indeed. Well, it'll be fascinating to see what happens for the rest of the conference. Ron Meisen, political correspondent for the Australian Financial Review. Thank you for your time this afternoon.
0: Have a good afternoon. See you.
1: This is ABC Melbourne. You're listening to Charlie Pickering, broadcasting live from the realm here in Ringwood with a wonderful audience. Make some noise, audience. Remind everyone that you're here. Yes. Having a lovely time all week here in Ringwood on 774. In a moment, we're going to take more of your calls and we'll recap our unofficial history of the Eastland Shopping Centre. But first, let's check the roads with Dan Velling. It's 8 minutes to six.
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5: Charlie, there's been a car fire on the Hume Freeway. It's outbound halfway between the Ring Road and Cooper Street. The Ring Road Greens rebound, a stop-start run from the Tullah. Consider Sydney Road that reaches Cooper Street. You could jump on the Hume Freeway from there. Outbound Monash Freeway, one last car to remove at Blackburn Road following a multi-car collision. Still got the left lane closed. 40-minute delays from the Burnley Tunnels trying to ease. And on the Westgate Freeway, it's busy outbound over the bridge. Half-hour delays onto the Princes Freeway. The outbound exit to Point Cook Road is closed for power pole repair work, so you'll need to use Newland Street if you're heading into Laverton or heading to Williams Landing and Point Cook. Take Palmer's Road instead. That's the latest traffic and transport at 8 minutes to six.
6: Hello, Samantha Donovan here on PM at 6:05. The Prime Minister takes aim at One Nation at the Labor Party's National Conference. Also, thousands of Victorian teachers and support staff go on strike for the second time this year. And pub trivia nights providing connection and community.
7: It just keeps my brain going. 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
3: Drive with Charlie Pickering.
1: 7 minutes to six. Charlie with you live from Ringwood Library, the realm here in Ringwood, just across the town square from Eastland Shopping Centre. In a moment, we will recap our unofficial history of Eastland. And yes, if you're just joining us, we did find someone that saw AC/DC play at Eastland Shopping Centre. Can you believe it? We're going to recap our unofficial history in a moment. But we've also been talking about a number of things in the news today. Jessica in Vermont, what would you like to talk about?
9: Good evening, Charlie. Yes, I was a regular at Eastland Shopping Centre. I went to a local school in the area and it was a Friday stop for me. But yes, I recall a time at the old Safeway, there was a colouring competition. And my grandmother pretended to be my eight-year-old sister and filled in a colouring-in competition and won that competition and won a Sega Master System as a result.
1: What?
9: And she had to have her photo taken in the local paper, which was incredibly embarrassing and also obviously very deceitful, but quite a funny moment in time. And she did a very good job, my six-year-old grandma at the time. There was glitter on the page and all sorts of things. So she went all out, and my sister won.
1: That is incredible. It's funny. We had the Ringwood cops in here talking about cracking down on crime at Eastland. Who knew that someone was rigging the colouring competition at Safeway supermarket?
9: That's right.
1: And making off with an ill-gotten Sega Master System.
9: That's right. We're all really jealous as well. My brother and my sister. We're really jealous of my sister winning this competition. And yes, it was a bit of a fight over the Sega Master System in the late '80s, early '90s.
1: I bet there was. Jessica in Vermont, thank you so much for the call. Liz from Ringwood, who is here at at the Realm. You are not just a local, but you are part of an important cultural group here in Ringwood. What can you tell us?
10: Why, thank you. So I'm the facilitator of our textile craft group, and so it's bringing people together who really enjoy any sort of fabric, textile sort of crafting. And so we have a regular group every second Thursday, and a range of people come. They do different crafts, bring your own project. I'm currently doing a hot pink knitting scarf, and we've got other people who crochet, embroidery, make their own clothes. And I just find it's a wonderful way to meet like-minded people, and especially out of hours. So a lot of people can't make it through business hours. So this is a great opportunity to meet local people and do things together.
1: And people can just rock up. They can just come along, bring their knitting needles, their wool, their fabrics.
10: Absolutely.
1: Their Janome, whatever it is. find a plug somewhere on a wall.
10: Yep.
1: Bring the overlocker. I've seen the ads. I've never done it myself.
10: But
1: can I remind me again when people can come down?
10: So it's every second Thursday. So tonight we're actually meeting at 6 till 7:30 tonight. So if people want to come along, they can. And I've noticed another lady who's also crafting. We don't know each other, but it's obviously, you know, a great thing to do.
1: It is a great way to meet people. Yeah. All are welcome to come and craft. The Textile Craft Group here at the Realm in Ringwood, just on the town square across from Eastland. Come along. Thank you so much, Liz, for telling us about that. Wonderful. Round of applause for Liz helping us out here. So that is in the present, but we have been celebrating the history, the unofficial history of Eastland today. And this is what your unofficial history of Eastland sounded like.
11: Spent a lot of time, I think, walking home and snogging the boyfriend at Ringwood Station.
12: It was always a real treat to come out to Eastland for me. It was sort of Chirnside Park is where I grew up. So a little bit of trek into the big smoke at Ringwood to come to the big shopping centre.
1: Being a king of Moomba, how exciting was that?
13: It was very exciting. My family sort of couldn't really believe that, you know, little old Drew from Coles in Eastland was sort of being paraded around and celebrated. It was a surreal experience, and like I'm grateful for that time of my life. I believe my photo is up in Town Hall, and that will be forever, apparently.
14: I saw ACDC. I must have been 14 or 15. I would just loved Eastland when it opened. And my mum sort of said, look, I might have to limit you going to Eastland.
1: Oh, really?
14: I loved it so much.
1: That was the unofficial history of Eastland. Thank you so much for being a part of it. And thank you, everyone, for being a part of our broadcast all week here in Ringwood at the Realm. It's been wonderful being here. We've just got time to cross to the box and ask Aaron Bryans from the ABC sport team in Adelaide about the game tonight between Collingwood and Adelaide. Big news, though, in Collingwood, though. A bunch of Collingwood 300-game legends might be quitting at the end of the year. True?
15: Yeah, wondering if this is going to be the last time we'll see them, Charlie. So Scott Pendlebury in his 439th game tonight, but only his 15th at the Adelaide Oval. Could this be the last time the South Australians could see him? Still side-bottom, Jeremy Howe as well. So, look, it's littered rather full of stars tonight, but Adelaide will be hoping they can get the job done against what has been the boogeyman for them over the last couple of years. They get through that and they move into the top four. Collingwood trying to win their sixth game in a row, but haven't beaten anybody above 10th yet. So this is a massive challenge for them, but they've got all the heavy hitters there. We'll see if they can get the job done again against the Crows.
1: I can't believe Pendlebury will retire. According to my social media feed, he drinks some kind of green thing that keeps him young. So, it's purple. Purple, that's right. He'll go another year, I'm sure. But we'll see. Are Adelaide the potential premiership contenders they're making out to be? We will find out tonight. Aaron Bryans will be giving us the call on ABC Sport tonight. Thank you very much. Have a good call.
15: Thanks, Charlie.
1: All right, we are done. That is it for us. Evenings with David Astle. What can we expect from you?
16: List making. You are a list maker from way back, Charlie Pickering. I'm swear of it. We'll be talking about the art of making a list tonight.
1: Yeah, I'm focusing at the moment on the art of getting it done.
17: Good evening, Nicholas Hines with ABC News. Labor has committed to extending compulsory super to under 18s at its national conference, but a move to enshrine a gas tax in the party's platform has failed. Here's National Affairs correspondent Jane Norman.
18: The Prime Minister kicked off the three-day conference in Adelaide with two new policy announcements, expanding the government's paid prac scheme to more students and creating a new Fair Work Court to resolve smaller industrial disputes. On the conference floor, delegates passed changes to the party's platform, committing urging Labor to extending compulsory super to under 18s regardless of their hours worked and removing disincentives to decarbonisation, opening the door to cut diesel fuel rebates for miners. But a union-led push for an explicit commitment to a gas tax fell flat. Jane Norman, ABC News, Adelaide.
17: Deputy Opposition Leader Jane Hume says the Coalition wants to see more detail on the federal government's proposed new Fair Work Court. But she says the creation of another judicial body could potentially add more bureaucracy to an already complex industrial relations system.
19: We want to see more about this before we can make a judgment. Certainly the Coalition believes that we should have a workplace system that is fair, that is timely and that's easy to comply with. And it has to work for employees and employers and consumers at the end of the day.
17: A culture of racism, bullying and abuse at an elite private school in regional Victoria left students and staff afraid to speak out, according to an independent review. Eden Henenen reports.
20: Ballarat Grammar commissioned the review by organisational cultural specialist Intersection following widespread media reporting of incidents of peer-to-peer physical violence in the school's boarding houses last year. While the report identified genuine strengths and a deep sense of community at Ballarat Grammar, it also revealed that patterns of abuse were normalised within a hierarchical peer culture that some found to be inadequately supervised. The report makes 44 recommendations, including removing the gendering of houses, overhauling incident reporting systems, and developing a structured Year 7 to 12 curriculum covering respectful relationships.
17: A major Adelaide hospital has closed 12 emergency department bays and 11 staff have become unwell after the accidental release of outdoor insect repellent inside the facility. Sophie Holder has more.
21: SA Health says mosquito repellent was released inside the Flinders Hospital emergency department when staff conducted a routine search of a patient's bag and accidentally knocked a lid off the spray about 2 a.m. this morning. Chief Executive Robin Lawrence says it took a number of hours for ED staff to become unwell.
22: One remained in a serious condition but stable and improving, and two remained in the emergency department.
21: She says no patients have become sick and ambulances are being redirected across the system.
17: The future of a long-standing youth centre in Melbourne's inner north is up in the air after it was put up for sale for the first time in its over 80-year existence. A petition calling for state and local government intervention to save the Don Bosco Youth Centre in Brunswick was started 2 days ago and now has over 2,500 signatures. Maryburgh Council says it has not adopted a formal position on the sale of the centre. Coburg resident Mark has told 774 ABC Melbourne the centre is an important social space for the community.
23: There's a group of dads who went there as children who now take their children there as adults. You know, and it's not just for younger children, it's for youth in the area as well, to have a place where they can hang out, that's safe, that's inclusive.
17: In the AFL, Hawthorn forward Mitch Lewis has recommitted to the Hawks, but it hasn't ended speculation Ben King will land at the club next season. Poppy Penny has more.
24: Mitch Lewis has signed a 4-year contract extension at Hawthorn as veteran Jack Gunston commits for an 18th season. Still, Suns forward Ben King's arrival seems imminent, with reports the 26-year-old will seek a trade at season's end. But Sam Mitchell says he'll figure out how to juggle his attack when the time is right.
25: I mean, there's so much water to go under the bridge between now and whatever that looks like for next season, but first and foremost, we'll be very heavily focused on the players that are within these walls right now.
24: And Gold Coast coach Damien Hardwick is under no illusions, admitting he's aware King's future is uncertain.
26: We'd love for him to stay, but we've also got some things in place if he does tend to leave.
17: And to the weather across Victoria, some scattered showers contracting to the state's coasts tonight, with some snow showers above 800 metres as well. Tomorrow, a cloudy day with isolated showers over the southern and mountain districts, tending scattered near the coasts, with a few more snow showers in the Alps. And in Melbourne tomorrow, a possible shower and a top of 14, showers on Saturday too. Right now, it's 10 degrees.
6: Good evening and welcome to PM. I'm Samantha Donovan, coming to you from the lands of the Wurundjeri people of the Kulin Nation in Melbourne. Tonight, the Prime Minister takes aim at One Nation at the Labor Party's National Conference. Also, thousands of Victorian teachers and support staff go on strike for the second time this year. And around the country, pub trivia nights providing connection and community.
0: It just keeps my brain going. I love the social aspect to it. Maybe it's sad, but it's the highlight of my week.
2: The wife wants me out of the house, and I'm more than happy to oblige. It is better than sitting at home and watching TV.
6: In a major speech to the Labor Party faithful, the Prime Minister has attacked the credibility of One Nation and the Federal Opposition. Speaking at the ALP's 50th National Conference in Adelaide, Anthony Albanese spruiked his government's policies on tax reform and housing, claiming they're in sharp contrast to those of the Conservative parties.
3: Beyond One Nation's personality clashes, policy confusion, conspiracy theories and candidate chaos, and regardless of who leads the Liberals to the next election, in every way that matters, the Liberals, Nationals and One Nation are already a coalition. It's not just that they need each other to form government, they agree with each other about what they want to do in government.
6: The Prime Minister, Anthony Albanese. David Spears is the ABC's national political lead. He's at the ALP conference in Adelaide.
4: Look, the tone of this conference, I suppose, when you compare it, Sam, to those in years gone by, it's far more controlled. There's not as much of the fireworks in the debate on the conference floor as we've seen in years gone by. It's a tone of also marking where Labor's at, and that is in a strong political position, a 94-seat majority in the parliament. But the tone is clearly shifted too because of the shifted political landscape we've seen in Australia over the last 6 months or so with the rise of One Nation. From the Prime Minister down, each of the main speakers have talked about this new dynamic. We've seen Anthony Albanese sharpen his lines of attack against Pauline Hanson. Others warn against complacency. The view among senior Labor figures is while One Nation might slip from where it is in the polls, it's not going back to single digits where it was at the last election. This is a permanent reshaping of the Australian political landscape and one that Labor needs to be aware of. And that means focusing very squarely on those frustrated voters and their cost of living concerns. That's what Labor sees as the antidote to this rise in populism.
6: We've been accustomed, as you touched on, to see fiery debates at ALP national conferences in years gone by. Why aren't you expecting any this year?
4: I think, look, with Anthony Albanese, he himself has been a big part of those robust debates over his 30-odd years coming to these conferences. But now as Prime Minister and in such a commanding position, next year he will become the second longest serving Labor Prime Minister after Bob Hawke. So, you know, he carries that authority in the party right now. And, look, he would argue, and some of his ministers would argue, they still have these debates off stage, away from the cameras, on the sidelines in the lead-up to this conference. But given the nature of the media landscape and the political landscape right now, having big public disagreements like they might have done 10, 20, 30 years ago is not going to help Labor right now.
6: Nonetheless, what are some of the most contentious issues and how are they being thrashed out?
4: Yeah, there certainly are still some contentious issues. Today, one of them is the issue of a gas tax. That seems to have been managed quite successfully from the Prime Minister's point of view, I think, in a form of words that says there should be a fair share for Australians from our natural resources, including through the taxation system. But that doesn't explicitly say there needs to be a new export tax on gas. And that's something the Prime Minister certainly doesn't think is needed right now, but it would be a bad time to do that. Tomorrow, there'll be some debate over gambling advertising. But again, you can expect that to be managed in the wording to avoid embarrassing the government. And then there'll be debates over AUKUS and the Middle East. And again, here, I don't think we're going to see anything that's going to cause the government too much trouble. There'll be, you know, changes in the wording for the Labor platform on various things, but not to an extent that forces the government to shift its position on anything contentious.
6: On Gaza, though, what are the tensions within the party and how is that being reflected in the statement or sorted out?
4: Yeah, the tensions reflect, I guess, the tensions in the community more broadly over the conflict in the Middle East. And that is a form of words that is going to be more critical of Israel for its settlement activity. It will back in international court investigations into Israel. And the criticism has been that that doesn't also include more criticism of Hamas. And so there will be a condemnation of terrorist activity, including by Hamas, in the platform outcome on Saturday. But yeah, there are divisions in Labor, just as there are in the broader community, over getting the balance right there.
5: The Prime Minister has been heavily criticised by anti-gambling advocates, but it sounds like you're saying he's not going to come under too much pressure from ALP members over that failure to implement the full recommendations of the report of the late Labor MP Peter Murphy?
4: Yes, that's right. So the government does have some reforms that it's introduced in legislation into the House, and that's currently the subject of a Senate inquiry and to be tackled by the Senate when it returns next month. But here, within the Labor movement, I think there is a broad view that the government should go further than it has. But again, I don't think this is going to be reflected in the platform outcome that's going to embarrass the government. There is that pressure. Government's aware of that. The Prime Minister and his minister, Annika Wells, are trying to balance a whole range of interests here, including the sporting organisations, the TV broadcasters. I think there is still the prospect of the government giving more ground on this when it comes to negotiations in the Senate. They'll need the support of the coalition to get this through. My understanding is there is a willingness on the part of Labor to give a little more ground, particularly on banning ads an hour before or after a broadcast sporting event.
5: David Spears is the ABC's national political lead. He's at the ALP National Conference in Adelaide. The streets of central Melbourne have been flooded with thousands of teachers today. They walked off the job for a second time this year to protest their pay and conditions. The strike comes after Australian Education Union members voted against the state Labor government's latest offer. Catherine Gregory has this report.
7: Year 9 Victorian student Gemma may be missing a day of school today, but she can understand why her teachers are striking.
8: As much as it is a disruption, I think that looking forward, it's certainly going to bring some well-needed change.
7: Thousands of people marched in Melbourne CBD, clad in red, carrying placards saying, "Fix the teacher shortage." Many public school teachers and education support staff walked off the job after their union rejected the Victorian government's latest pay offer of a 28% pay increase over 4 years.
9: They're not doing it for them, they're doing it for the kids.
10: We're sick and tired of being treated like we are expendable. We deserve to be paid properly. We deserve to rock up at work and be safe.
7: This teacher hits back at criticism the strike is indulgent and that teachers already get well paid with ample holidays.
10: Come and walk a day in our shoes. Come and spend your holidays planning. We're not the enemy. We want anything above and beyond the best for your kids.
7: The Victorian branch of the Australian Education Union says it rejected the state government's offer because it didn't address the bigger issue of reducing educators' workloads. President Justin Mullally.
11: They work in the lowest funded schools in the country, and that means that they carry a significant burden when it comes to workload. They're working on average 12 hours unpaid per week. They need some relief from that.
7: Only just over half the union's members voted against the government's offer. But Justin Mullally still defends the strike, despite the disruption to parents and students.
11: I think that it's pretty clear when you listen to members, and that is that they want to see the best possible conditions, the best rates of pay, in the context of making sure that we've got a supply of staff in our schools, because that's critical to the delivery of programs for students.
7: This is the second teacher strike this year, and comes ahead of the state election later this year, which could well be a significant test for the Labor government. Dr. Fiona Longmuir is an Associate Professor of Educational Leadership at Monash University and says teachers simply want an increase in funding for public schools in the state.
12: Well, we know that the Victorian government has declined to sign on to the full minimum agreement that has been accepted nationally, and they have over $2 billion sort of underfunding over the next coming years that will continue to filter into Victoria's school and have an impact.
7: Workplace expert Professor John Buchanan from the University of Sydney Business School has crunched the numbers and says Victorian teachers have been the worst paid for some time.
27: They have suffered significant cuts in real pay, particularly with the post-COVID inflationary surge.
7: What do we know also about how teachers are paid across the country and what their work conditions are like.
27: Teachers are not paid well relative to other professions, and they've been in decline compared to other professions over about the last 30 or 40 years, you know.
7: Dr. Buchanan says teachers' workloads are more significant than what the public perceives.
27: You've got to prepare your classes. You've got to do the marking. You've got to deal with parents. You've got to deal with students who are hard to handle. Behavioural problems are way up.
7: In a statement, the Victorian Deputy Premier and Minister for Education, Ben Carroll, said the strike's disruption is disappointing.

Feel like getting smart? Well, a quiz is coming up and it will be a lot of fun. I'm playing around with opposites using music, so I'm calling it the Poposite Quiz. But speaking about pop, speaking about soul, R&B, jazz, we have got music royalty joining us very shortly. The power couple of indie Australian music, Dave Graney and Claire Moore. They'll be joining us in two short shakes, and I'll be asking them about a lot of things. And one of them I'll be asking them about is what's on their list. And all tonight, every guest and every listener, we are imploring you to share one or two idiosyncratic items that are on your current to-do list. For example, on my list, I've got Call Phil, shallots, bike brakes. What's on your list? If you want to add to tonight's mega list, and we'll do an honorary readout of the final list as we conclude the show a little closer to 10. See if you can get on that huge list. Send through 0437 774 774 what should be on your list. And the other L word that I'll be asking Dave and Claire about is the word luck. But let's hope it's a lucky break for drivers heading home or heading into work or heading off to a venue. And we'll find out what is happening across the transport network with Dan Velling from Transport Victoria.

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1: Traffic.
2: Evening, David. Hume Freeway crews are working to clear a collision outbound between the Ring Road and Cooper Street. One lane is getting past. It's very slow going, affecting the Ring Road Greensboro bound as far back as the Tullamarine Freeway. Heavy run. You want to consider Sydney Road, then Cooper Street to jump on the Hume from there. Westgate Freeway, it's slow outbound over the bridge. 25-minute delays onto the Princes Freeway. This is due to the closure of the Point Cook Road exit. It's blocked off for power pole repair works. It also have Central Avenue closed, so you need to use Newland Street to reach Laverton or Palmer's Road if you're heading into Point Cook and Williams Landing, and Banksia Street, Manningham Road down the one lane each way between Heidelberg and Bulleen for North East Link works. Currently half-hour delays outbound on Banksia Street down the hill from the Austin Hospital. That's the latest traffic and transport at 22 minutes to 7.
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7: So we're collecting a list, we're assembling a list. And the other thing that I'll be asking Dave and Claire about, because I know that they have had a charmed existence as much as it's been tricky to navigate the various twists and turns of the Australian music industry, is about the word luck. And what luck means and lucky breaks. And I'm wondering if you've had a lucky break in your life, one or two. If you'd like to share a lucky break, feel free. Love to hear from you. 1300 222 774. 1300 222 774. I won't tarry because we do have Dave and Claire coming in. They've got great yarns to share. They've got a new song to look forward to. And we'll be asking about lists and luck. A little bit of Blondie before we get there. This is Hanging on That Telephone. No, it's not. That is, what is that going on there? I'll have to do this. Let's see if this works. God bless and good luck. Sounds good.

0: Miss Deborah Harry, Blondie, the artist, Parallel Lines, the album 78 was the year. Hanging on the telephone. And a big credit to Deborah and the team for putting that extra G in the gerund. It is hanging on the telephone, not hanging, which would have been a big temptation. It is now 18 minutes to 7. We'll be talking to Claire Moore and Dave Graney about luck and lists and the laburnum of the mind after this.
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2: Evenings with David Astle.
3: 1978, not that we need to get mathematical, was the year that you two, Claire Moore, Dave Graney, crossed paths. 78, that is, gosh, that is now, by my mathematics, that is 48 years ago. How close is that?
4: Very good mathematics,
3: yeah,
4: Dave.
3: Thank you very much. It's not my strong suit, as you probably know, Dave.
4: I don't know.
3: But what, did you meet in kindergarten, David?
4: Yes, we did, yes.
5: Thank you.
3: And what was it? We were talking to Sammy J about his meet cute, and everyone was sharing some wonderful stories because whether, in his case, he was representing Ukraine in a mock-up United Nations in Canberra, and he fell in love with Panama. It was one of those bilateral relationships. What was it about you two? I mean, he would have been very annoying, I'd imagine, Claire.
4: What, Sammy J?
3: No, I'm talking about this man. I mean, as flamboyant and as debonair as he is, he does have a bit of swagger about him.
4: I enjoy being annoying.
5: You weren't annoying then, though.
4: I was just beginning, practicing.
5: You were thinking about
4: honing my craft.
3: And I'll turn it to you, Dave. What was it about this wonderful, I mean, I don't really need to ask. I mean, you both maintained your aura and your riz, to use the kids' words. So what an enduring career it's been, and what a storied career it's been too, from Moodists to white buffaloes to coral snakes, and currently you're in a lurid yellow mist kind of mood.
4: Mistly, yeah.
3: Yeah, or mistly, oh, yeah. Yes, I know. I know there's been iterations and incarnations. And your latest album is called Laburnum of the Mind. Now, is that a reference to the Melbourne suburb or is it to the plant?
4: David, it's not a suburb. It's a stop on the Belgrave line.
3: It's one of those in-between places.
4: So one day we were getting the train back from the football, St Kilda 1, I think, and everybody was a bit merry. And it came there and a guy said, Laburnum, what is it? Doesn't even have a fish and chip shop. No one gets on here. No one, you know, what's it for? So that was about 10 years ago, yeah.
3: But yeah, there's a couple of those out there, isn't there? I think Dennis is another one. Yeah.
4: Dennis. No. Oh, it was Dennis.
5: Yeah.
4: Laburnum is like North Blackburn or something.
5: It's just past Box Hill. And on the other side of Box Hill is now a new one called Union. Not sure what happens there.
3: Is that to say that you and the next album is very much exploring these liminal spaces, Claire? Because it sounds like Laburnum is a liminal space.
5: It is, yes, I guess so.
4: Sometimes when you're on an hour-long train trip, you can get, especially towards Ringwood, which has a station called Heatherdale before it and Heathmont after it, and you're thinking, where am I? Is this before or after? I have to change it.
3: Well, I was in Western Australia a couple of weeks ago, and I was in a place called Denmark, not to be confused with the country, and not far away was Mount Barker, and there was a little town in between called Den Barker. So they'd forgotten. Yeah. They'd kind of given up how to come up with names these days.
4: Try harder.
3: Now, you guys are in the courthouse tomorrow. That's in the Geelong courthouse. What are the charges, Claire?
4: Courthouse theatre, I think.
3: Courthouse theatre, I beg
4: your
3: pardon.
4: We're on trial imposter syndrome, isn't it?
5: Oh, yeah, right. Yeah.
4: Long-running imposters as entertainers, I think.
3: And who's the star witness in the charges? Have you ever fronted up? Have you ever been in court, either of you?
4: Well, we were once... We once went to Beechworth on a holiday and we were on the trail of the Kelly kind of gang, and there was no signs anywhere because they're still sensitive family of the Kelly mythos around there, and we went to the courthouse in Beechworth, and you could dress up in clothes of the time and get your photo taken, and we got the clothes on, and the cameraman said, oh, I don't have any film. And I'll just go home and get it. And he left us there in the dock, dressed up
3: in
4: as
3: costume.
4: In costume. Yep. And people kept coming in.
5: They thought we were part of the show.
3: This is Ned and Mary Kelly, as you would know.
4: Yes, it was. We went back there years later, and he came up, and he was...
5: He was still laughing. We've got the photo. Yes. Claire, the album cover. Claire,
3: you look it should be an album cover, really.
5: It should be. Yes. Sure,
4: yeah. Nice sepia photo.
5: We both look very
4: You look
5: upset,
4: very authentic.
5: Angry.
3: you'd found that historic veracity.
4: It came easy to us.
3: Yeah, that's right. Well, you do have that retro charm, the pair of you. 13 minutes now to 7. We'd best beetle on because we've got a beautiful tune to play. And I'd love if we could play that right about now, because this way we can get to hear your new sound, get to hear a bit the story behind this, and then we can ask you a little bit about your list making as well. The big gigs, by the way, if you'd like to get along, is to the Courthouse Theatre in Geelong. Don't worry about the any sort of imposter syndrome charges. That's all been waived by the courts. And then at Shot Kickers in Thornbury the following evening, that's Saturday night. So get along if you can. Dave Graney, Claire Moore, you can find out tickets, find out through the websites of the two of them. But let's get to this tune, which is probably the reason why you were in court there in Glen Rowan. This is my ESV, Claire.
4: My estimated street value.
3: Okay, all right. Do you want to give us any more of a footnote?
4: Well, I thought it would be horrible if you were on TV and they gave you estimated street value. It would be awful.
5: Like this when you're arrested.
3: Dave and Claire. Dave Graney, Claire Moore. This is My Estimated Street Value.

0: Don't tell me
1: what it means to be bad.
0: You can guess, I guess. It only takes over to a stop. When you get caught and locked up.
1: Then it's
0: just your estimate.

0: My ESV, My Estimated Street Value, the new single from Dave Graney and Claire Moore and Mistley, and their new album is Laburnum of the Mind. And for a man who's won the ARIA Award for Best Male in 96 and has had seven other ARIA nominations, Dave Graney, what do you reckon your street value would be?
1: I don't want to know. I told you, I don't want to know.
0: Just give me a ballpark figure.
1: I said, don't put me in a ballpark figure. I said.
0: Now, I tell you, Geraldine's taken umbrage. How dare you malign Dennis? That's my station. It's very well used.
1: Dennis.
0: It's the gateway to the city of Melbourne or Hurstbridge in the opposite direction.
1: Denis.
0: That's Abba, isn't it?
2: That's a blondie. It is, of course.
0: Now, I've been asking everybody what's on their list of things to do, and we've had some fabulous suggestions online, included clearance versus height. Someone's got on their list. Waffle maker is very interesting. Chinotto tree, ? Someone's written down, thank Grace. So, Grace, whoever you are, thank you for all your work. We love it. We see you, we hear you, and we acknowledge you. This is on Dax's to-do list. Cut toenails, get toilet paper, ring mum.
1: Wow, that's
0: good on you, Dax.
1: Earthy.
0: That is.
1: Why does mum come last?
0: That is the classic Chekhovian three acts right there.
1: I'm worried about clearance and height, though.
0: Yeah, clearance and height.
1: Abstract.
0: Well, I don't know, unless they're living on Montague Street, which is possible.
1: That's true.
0: Anthony's in Balaclava. Sell Robert's door. Now, you guys, you're doing a lot of dates in the next little while, so I'd imagine there's a lot of lists that you're keeping.
1: Yeah, we're playing up at Calimna Hotel. It's August the 8th, I think.
0: Now, where's that, by the way?
1: I'm not sure. In Gippsland.
0: In Gippsland.
1: Yeah.
0: Okay.
1: We're playing in Trentham and Summers. Yeah, but lots of lists. What are yours lists?
2: My list, it's a recurring thing. It's take Sylvie to Kattery.
0: Take Sylvie. So she's a little bit frail at the moment.
2: Well, she needs
0: minding. You don't have a cat sitter.
2: It's a pretty
0: what's going on?
2: Hotel, really.
0: There'd be a cat sitter in Laburnum for sure. Someone's listening in Laburnum who can sit for Claire's cat. Give us a call.
1: The cats all have their own rooms with heated beds and classical music.
0: She's just waiting for you guys to go. She wants to return to the Taj.
2: Yeah, she doesn't like coming back.
0: So that is definitely going on the list. Take Sylvie to Kattery. Cut toenails, sell Robert's doors, thank Grace.
1: Call mum.
0: That's definitely
1: for God's
0: sake. Now, Dave, there's a line that you said to the wonderful Andrew McMillan, and you said to him, now this might have been in jest, but I don't know with you. You are enigmatic, let's face it. I'd rather be dodgy than worthy. Does that hold true all these years later?
1: Well, we had a person we play bass with occasionally, and I might have been thinking of her uncle, who's known as Dodgy Dave. And I've always envied Dodgy Dave. I like Dave. There's Daves and Davids, and Davids are worthy and respectable, but Daves are geezers.
0: They are geezers.
1: They're kind of capable of violence and duplicity.
2: Really?
1: And but just.
0: So who calls you David? Does anyone call you David?
1: Well, I wish I could call my mum because she called me.
2: She called you David. Yes.
0: You see, Dax, call your mum first, do your toenails later because next thing you know, you will regret the order of things.
1: You will.
0: Here's a little grab from Night of the Wolverine.
3: Mm-hmm. He was everything an artist should be, poor, dirty, ugly.
0: Everything an artist should be, poor, dirty, ugly, but you added to that list when interviewed by Andrew on the occasion that lucky. Also what you'd add to a musician's list. What's the luckiest thing that's happened to you, Claire?
2: Oh.
0: Aside from meeting this bloke.
2: I think, aside that, I just think of things like, you know, we sent a cassette across to the UK to a record company, and somebody in the record company picked up the cassette and gave it to another record company. And these are all sort of indie, indie labels back in the 80s. And we managed out of that to go and live in the UK for most of the 80s.
0: What a wonderful thing to happen.
2: And that's luck, I think.
0: It is.
2: Really good luck.
0: There would have been a slush pile of cassettes sitting there. And it just so happened that yours fell to the top.
2: Yeah,
0: that's beautiful. Dave, what would you say? So it was a moment of luck in your life?
1: I think we were always very underworld musicians and hardly ever played outside of Melbourne and Sydney and within those places like St Kilda and King's Cross. And then we started to put out records well after being musicians for a decade or more, and in the early 90s, and it coincided with the ABC's Triple J going national, and that was like comparable to Countdown on television in the 70s. And we actually got invited to play, I don't know where, it was in Sydney or Canberra at an event for it. And it was just, and I was walking along, we'd done a bit, and I was walking along the footpath and I saw there's Paul Keating, who was Prime Minister. I thought, it was a little bit of luck and a little bit of, I thought to myself, I should walk over that footpath as well. And I got, and there was a photo taken of me with Paul,
0: wonderful,
1: PJK.
0: as you know him. Mm. Now, if you'd love to get the tickets to the shows we're talking about, all you have to do is head to DaveGraney.com. That'll take you there. It'll show you the gigs coming up, the latest gigs, and you can get in touch as well. But if you want to get to those shows that we're talking about, the ones that are coming up tomorrow night at the Courthouse Theatre Geelong, it will be a kaleidoscopic evening with Claire and Dave and the crew. And then following that, on Saturday evening at Shot Kickers, which is a fantastic intimate location for music and for reverence. That's in Thornbury, Melbourne. You can get both those tickets and future gigs coming up around Gippsland as well. Check out DaveGraney.com. It's been an absolute delight to have you in.
1: Thank you,
0: Claire,
1: David.
0: And Dave.
2: Thank you very much.
0: And coming up, we are talking about the art of list making. A little later, we'll be talking about a woman who sang alongside Dame Nellie Melba but is nowhere near as famous, so we'll be trying to redress that wrong very shortly. Keep your lists coming through. We'd love to get more enigmatic, random, idiosyncratic things that are on your to-do list. Have a check in your diary. Have a check there on the fridge, wherever you keep your lists. Share what you've got. We've already got Take Sylvie to Cattery. And for God's sakes, Dax, would you call your mother now? We're all concerned. And I'm sorry that I threw shade at Dennis Geraldine. I hope we're still friends. It's coming up to 7 o'clock. We've got the quiz coming up. Get ready to call in. Quiz time after the news.
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5: Good evening, Nicholas Hines with ABC News. An independent review of an elite private school in regional Victoria has uncovered reports of historical and entrenched harmful practices, including physical punishment and hazing rituals carried out on students. Eden Henenant reports.
6: Ballarat Grammar commissioned Intersection to conduct the review following media reports of student violence in the school's boarding houses. The reviewers spoke with more than 400 students, current and former staff, and parents, with many describing a culture of normalised racism, bullying and abuse. The report makes 44 recommendations, including making houses co-educational, overhauling incident reporting systems, and developing a curriculum covering respectful relationships. Ballarat Grammar has apologised for any hurt to the community and accepts in principle all 44 recommendations.
5: Victoria's public school staff have vowed to continue their push for better paying conditions after tens of thousands marched through Melbourne today. Educators and the state government have been locked in a protracted dispute, with the government labelling today's strike disappointing. At the rally today, this teacher said the strike was about securing sustainable funding for public schools.
7: There's only one reason we don't have the resources to do the very, very best for our students, and that is the failure of this government to sign on to the full funding deal.
5: Prime Minister Anthony Albanese has invited the UK's new Prime Minister to visit Australia. Here's political reporter Lexi Junawick.
8: Mr Burnham was sworn in this week as the United Kingdom's seventh Prime Minister in a decade. And today, Mr Albanese's called his new UK counterpart to congratulate him on the appointment and invite him to visit Australia. It's understood that during the call, the pair discussed a range of topics, including AUKUS, boosting trade and economic investment, and Australia's world-leading social media age ban. The two Prime Ministers also spoke about the impacts of the conflict in the Middle East and the risks and opportunities of AI. There was also time for a chat about the leaders' shared passion for rugby league. Mr Albanese is a diehard Rabbitohs fan, while Mr Burnham backs the Lee Leopards.
5: Gulf states are increasingly pessimistic about the situation in the Middle East as the US and Iran continue to trade strikes. Middle East correspondent Matthew Doran has more.
9: There is a sense that it is other countries really trying to push this issue, regardless of what Donald Trump is saying about the Iranians being desperate for a deal. A deal has not materialised. He's said that repeatedly throughout the course of this now almost five-month-long war. But clearly there is efforts happening behind the scenes. Those two countries, Pakistan and Qatar in particular, trying to grease the wheel here and make it a situation where there can be some talks. But at this stage, they haven't provided anything or borne any fruit to this point.
5: Locals in Melbourne's inner north are pushing to save an historic youth centre, which has been listed for sale for the first time since it opened over 80 years ago. Don Bosco Youth Centre in Brunswick has been run by the Salesian Society since 1939, offering childcare programs as well as hostel beds for young men doing apprenticeships. Now the society has put the centre up for sale and potential development. Local Greens politician Samantha Ratnam says she hopes the centre can be saved.
10: It's going to take a lot of community rallying, and that's why the call is on the state government and the council to work together to see if we can secure that youth space for young people for the future.
5: Australia's unemployment rate remained steady in June. Here's business reporter Adelaide Miller.
11: The number of people out of work remained at 4.4% in June in seasonally adjusted terms. Data shows more than 76,000 people gained employment across the month, driven by a 47,000 person rise in part-time employment. Given the strong numbers, the only reason unemployment didn't fall was because the participation rate of those 15 and above looking for work jumped from 66.7% to 67%. The underemployment rate picked up from 6.3% to 6.5%.
5: And to the weather across Victoria. There are some scattered showers, contracting mostly to the coasts tonight, with a few isolated showers across the northern plains set to clear this evening, and some snow showers above 800 metres. Tomorrow, a cool day with moderate westerly winds, turning fresh along the exposed coasts, with some patchy morning frost in the northeast of the state, and a few isolated showers over southern and mountain districts again, with a few more snow showers above 1,000 metres, rising to 1,400 metres later on. In Melbourne tomorrow, a possible shower with a top of 14. Saturday, showers and a top of 16. And right now in Melbourne, it's 10 degrees.
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15: Evenings with David Astle.
16: Reasons to be cheerful, part three. Summer Buddy Holly, the working folly, the golly Miss Molly, and boats. Hammersmith Pally, the Bolshoi Bally, jump back in the alley, add nanny goats. 18-

0: in a number of sheds during that time, but in that shed there, it's just the last 5 months.
1: And how long does it get? Does it get an outing regularly?
0: It did more up until the last 5 months. Yes, it did. And the intention is to get it. It's on classic registration.
1: Beautiful.
0: So it's limited to 90 days per year, but I could put more on that if I felt that I needed it. But the aim is to get it on the road.

0: Summertime is the name of that tune. Sundays is the name of the outfit. And you are with Evenings with David Astell. And shortly, we'll be talking about this guy. Yeah, this guy. You know him well. I'm not sure who was the person who said, it might have been the Dalai Lama, if you ever think that a small person could not have a great effect, just try and sleep with a mosquito in your ear. That is what we'll be talking about, weather mosquitoes and how they'll be faring in the summer to come after this.
1: Every community has stories worth sharing. 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
2: Evenings with David Astell.

tears of his loved one who weeps for his return. Glen Campbell would become a superstar in the 70s, and he'd swap not just the radio airwaves, but also he'd come onto the box with his program, the Glen Campbell Good Time Hour. And he'd be at the flicks too. He'd be raking it in at the box office movies like Norwood, and that classic Western tale of vengeance and justice adapted from Charles Portis's 1968 novel, True Grit.

Glen Campbell was an amalgam of genres, country, folk, pop, and a real shapeshifter of music and lyrical idioms. Tonight, let's head back to the beginning of Glen Campbell's career.

0: of the fictional country in Black Panther?
1: Good question. Wish I had an answer.
0: Yeah, it's a bit bigger than country. Yeah.
1: Something like Kuala or something. It's probably totally wrong. So, no, I have no idea, unfortunately. We'll say Kundruk.
0: Kundruk sounds pretty catchy. Unfortunately not, Katie. Let's chat another night, though.

0: Aussie words as well to describe sadness and tragedy as well. Maybe something to look into as well. What a lovely language as well. Maybe we could learn some more Māori with you because we seem to find something out every week.
1: We need to do a Māori word of the week, don't we? I think we should be able to do that.
0: I think so. And an All Black of the Week, Grant Fox, that was bringing back some memories.
1: We love Grant Fox. I think Grant Fox still holds the record, doesn't he, for goal kicking as well.
0: Might be. He was known for his kicking, not so much his running, and people were critical. They were saying, just run more, but he was such a fantastic kicker and playmaker. It seemed to do the job just as well. Angela, that's pretty much it. The news is bearing down on us so fast, but I'll chat to you next week.
1: Yora.
0: That is almost time. New Zealand deserves a new sports museum located upstairs at the Dunedin Railway Station, says Alan as well. Yeah, well, they've had a lot of sporting victories. There's rugby, there's golf, there was some swimming medals back in the past. Let's get some news. I'll be back with you after that in 5 minutes' time here on ABC Radio Overnights.
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6: ABC News with Mary McDonald. Good morning. The Prime Minister is resisting a push for the government to take a tougher stance on gambling as Labor members and unions prepare to debate the party's position today. Here's National Affairs correspondent Jane Norman.
7: The federal government has drafted legislation to partially ban gambling ads, a policy that's now reflected in the party's national platform. But there's a push to strengthen that position, possibly with a national regulator. Anthony Albanese has rejected the push, but last night, members of the left were still negotiating whether to move an amendment today on the conference floor. Delegates yesterday voted to update the platform to extend compulsory super to under 18s and opened the door to winding back fuel tax credits for mining companies. Jane Norman, ABC News, Adelaide.
6: US President Donald Trump says he will hold Iran responsible for any further attacks by the Houthi rebels on Saudi ships in the Red Sea. Here's Middle East correspondent Matthew Doran.
8: The Iranian-backed Houthis have attacked a number of Saudi tankers in the Red Sea after announcing a blockade of their longtime enemies earlier in the week. The move has sent shockwaves through global energy markets, given the Saudis have been shipping millions of barrels of oil through the area to avoid the blockages in place in the Strait of Hormuz on the other side of the Arabian Peninsula, with Brent crude rising beyond $100 a barrel for the first time in 2 months. Donald Trump has posted on social media that if the Houthis continue their attacks, they'll be hit with military force, as well as their supporters, Iran. Matthew Doran, ABC News, Jerusalem.
6: The Victorian Teachers Union is continuing to put pressure on the state government to address what it calls chronic funding shortfalls. Ethan Seidemann reports.
9: Tens of thousands of public school staff walked off the job yesterday for the second time this year, demanding better pay and conditions. Today, the union has published a letter in The Age and The Herald Sun aimed at families of public school students and calling on Premier Jacinta Allen to act now. The union claims the Allen government's lack of funding for state schools over the years has left them the lowest funded in the country, resulting in educational staff having to work overtime to provide for students. Yesterday, the state government said it was disappointed in the strike action but would continue to work with the union to resolve the pay dispute.
6: Wyndham City Council in Melbourne's West has voted in a new mayor after the former mayor stepped down following a character reference he wrote for a convicted sex offender. Councillor Mia Shaw was elected mayor, beating out colleague Peter Maynard 6-4. Former Mayor Preet Singh stood aside on the 1st of April following mounting pressure to resign. New Mayor Mia Shaw says she's keen to move forward after a difficult period. The Royal Commission on Anti-Semitism and Social Cohesion will hear from a national not-for-profit that combats anti-Semitism at its hearing in Melbourne later today. Tali Blickbau and the inaugural CEO of the Door Foundation will give evidence as the inquiry continues its focus on security arrangements protecting Jewish communities. The Commission has been hearing from religious leaders, police and security groups from across Australia. Thousands of people have been hospitalised and 14 have died as Japan swelters through a heatwave. North Asia correspondent Natalie Whiting has more from Tokyo.
3: Parts of central Japan are in the grip of a heat wave. Last week, almost 11,000 people were taken to hospital with heat stroke and 14 died, according to data just released from the country's Fire and Disaster Management Agency. Tokyo's fire department says it transported more than 3,000 people in a single day this week in a record high. Earlier this year, Japan introduced a new word for days with temperatures over 40 degrees or more, kokushobi, which means cruelly hot day, and it recorded the first of them this week. Government workers have been encouraged to ditch the suit and wear shorts to the office as the hot weather continues.
6: To sport, and Collingwood has staged a second half rally to defeat Adelaide by 34 points to open round 20 of the AFL at the Adelaide Oval. While the Crows held a narrow lead at the main break, the Magpies kicked 10 goals in the last two terms to Adelaide's 4 to win 16-12, 108 to 11-8, 74. Despite the loss, the Crows remain in fifth position while the Magpies sit just outside the top six. To the weather now, and for the state, patchy morning frost in the northeast, cloudy with isolated showers over southern and mountain districts, tending scattered near the coast. Mostly cloudy and dry across the north. Snow showers above 1,000 metres, rising to 1,400 metres later. For Melbourne, cloudy. The high chance of showers in the southeast suburbs, the medium chance elsewhere, with a top today of 14 degrees. Tomorrow, showers 15, a shower or two on Sunday, and 16 degrees then. Right now in Melbourne, it's 8 degrees. ABC News.
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12: ABC Melbourne acknowledges Aboriginal and Torres Strait Islander peoples as the traditional custodian of lands, waterways and skies across Australia. 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
10: Breakfast with Bob Murphy and Rochelle Hunt.
14: Happy Friday, Melbourne. There'll be a possible shower for you today. It will get to just 14 degrees as you stretch and warm up. Good morning to you, Bob Murphy.
15: G'day, Rochelle Hunt. G'day, Melbourne. Happy Friday, everyone. Nice to be in your company.
14: So the Commonwealth Games is officially underway. The opening ceremony is unfolding as we speak, and all of the teams, all of the athletes are doing those little laps and basically showing off their outfits, I like to think.
15: I've just got a sense. I don't want to presume anything. I don't want to assume, but I feel like you would be into opening ceremonies.
14: I don't mind.
15: And that would be a nice counterbalance to my position on opening ceremonies.
14: The king.
15: Hurry it up. Get them out there. Yeah, wave your flag. Righto. Cool. Get your tracksuits. Get moving.
14: This.
15: Fasten up.
14: May change your opinion.
15: Okay.
14: So King Charles and Queen Camilla, they have arrived and they emerged from a Doctor Who's TARDIS.
15: Oh, nice. Nice.
14: Not what I would have expected. No little horse and cart. Anyhow, we're going to bring you more details on the Commonwealth Games all throughout the show, and we're going to speak to a mum, a Taylor's Lakes mum, whose son is competing in his first Commonwealth Games. But there's a lot to discuss about the Com Games, and we'll get to that throughout the program. But I want to discuss with you, and I have some questions to ask you,
15: mm-hmm,
14: around the footy last night.
15: Yeah, Collingwood beat the Adelaide Crows.
14: That's not what I wanted to talk about.
15: The Magpies just do not lose in Adelaide. Hard trip for everyone else, but the Collingwood Footy Club just doesn't lose in Adelaide. But what did you want to talk about, Rish?
14: The booing. What? So, okay, look, before we get into the whole psychology around why we boo and who, mm-hmm, is booing and...
15: Yep.
14: Whether or not you'd sit there and sit through the booing.
15: Yep.
14: What's the backstory to last night's booing?
15: So the backstory to last night's booing is roughly 12 months ago, pretty close to 12 months ago, Collingwood played Adelaide at the same venue, and the Adelaide Crows superstar Isaac Rankin got in a verbal stoush with Collingwood defender Isaac Quaynor, and a homophobic slur was used by Isaac Rankin. That went to the trial.

0: tribunal. It dominated headlines. It was a huge story at the time, and it's still a story 12 months on.
1: Because there's been huge ramifications from that story.
0: Totally, yeah, and rightly so. And it was a four-week suspension that was handed down to Isaac Rankin that kind of derailed the Crows season. So some people would argue, well, there's not a direct link, but from that moment, the Crows are on the top of the ladder and they toppled out of the finals in straight sets. So the cost of that moment and what the fallout after that on the field for the Crows was significant, and the reputational damage to Isaac Rankin was huge and significant. He's spoken about all of that, not discounting the weight that Isaac Quaynor would have had to, you know, go through, and he didn't do anything wrong. He's just out there playing. So that was 12 months ago. And then last night, so Isaac Rankin wasn't playing in the first rematch between the two clubs, but they're back at the same venue.
1: So is this the first time that they've faced each other?
0: Yeah, but I'm not sure how significant that was a part of last night. It was just that every time Isaac Quaynor goes near the ball, a large section of the Adelaide crowd boos him. And look, I mean, if you can surmise exactly why and how that happens en masse, I'm just like the level of stupidity, for one thing, is just off the charts. So
1: how significant was the booing?
0: A much loved, a ball player, a great player, and a really decent person, Isaac Quaynor. He's out there playing, and he's getting booed after he was the one that was vilified 12 months ago. It just makes no sense. It was an ugliness to it.
1: If you were there, or if you watched it, 1-300-222-774. Take us there, because how loud was the booing? How constant was the booing?
0: Well, it was significant enough for the players to be aware of it, and for the Collingwood coach to be asked about it straight after the game. So Craig McRae, Collingwood coach, he was asked about it in the aftermatch, and this is what he had to say.
2: Yeah, oh, look, I've got my little daughter in the room. She's 10. She comes to the footy tonight, and little Charlie, I teach her we don't boo. That's all I can control. People pay their money to do what they like when they come to a game. I teach my children that we don't boo. We show respect to all people. It's a fascinating narrative around why they would boo him. My understanding was a victim of a homophobic slur, and he's getting booed for that. It's a fascinating world we live in.
1: 1-300-222-774. Should we teach our kids not to boo? You know, why, when we just heard Craig say there, why boo? And I'm trying to think of the last time I booed at the footy. There have been, there have been times that I have, but it's in an innocent way. Like, it might be a stand-up, and I'm almost laughing when I do it, and it's like maybe a bad call or something.
0: This is where it's difficult, and some people will say you're asking too much and this is unrealistic, but here's how I would delineate it. That last night is booing, and there's something really sinister and dark, and you can feel it. You can hear it and you can feel it. Then there's what I would say is hooing or jeering, where it's like, oh, that player used to play for us, and he's like, that is different.
1: Yeah.
0: Now, I know people go, oh, well, that's the same thing. It's like, well, it's just not. It's just not. You know it's not. We all feel it. It's totally different.
1: But do we just need to like Craig said, do we just need to not boo? Because whether it's different or not, maybe it's at the, oh, gosh. I mean, the fact that we can't differentiate between that. I mean, let's go back to Adam Goods.
0: Well, there are echoes of Adam Goods.
1: Yes, there are.
0: Of what happened last night. That's how I would take last night. So that is more subjective. So, you know, people will have different views on that. 1-300-222-774.
1: Do you feel
0: it
1: like
0: just
1: they're
0: so
1: the
0: happens
1: same?
0: That Isaac Quaynor is a black man?
1: Yeah.
0: So is that a part of it? I don't know. But it's something that you feel and that you think about. Yeah. And as you're sitting there watching it and listening to it, I think about it.
1: I went straight to Adam Goods.
0: Yeah. It's It all goes into the mix.
1: This is the homophobia
0: in it.
1: Yep.
0: And then people may have, oh no, we're booing him because of X, Y, and Z. Okay. Well, for a lot of people, and I'm not speaking on behalf of Isaac, but for a lot of people, it's like, well, it feels like you're booing him for these other.

0: sinister, dark, vilifying reasons. So if that was even a chance for any sort of well-balanced someone with a decent amount of kindness in their heart, if you were to tell them, do you know what, you might think you're booing a player because they play for free kicks or because they play for Collingwood or whatever. So, okay, but just consider this is how it looks and sounds and feels to a lot of other people. So just stop. Maybe just stop. But no, don't tell me what to do. Well, sometimes people do need to be sort of pulled up on this stuff because last night was ugly and it was dark and it's garbage.
1: If you were there, 1300 222 774, let us know. And is it time for it to just stop? You know, does the booing need to stop? It's 6:15.
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5: Breakfast with Bob Murphy and Rochelle Hunt.
6: Bob, hope you still got the cassette.
0: I do, mate. It's a treasured little asset of mine. I apologise for not buying it at the right. music shop at the time. Man. I've made up for it since.
6: It's all good, man. Thanks a lot.

0: And Bob Murphy may have had the best day of his life yesterday. Yeah, we got to meet, and you're going to hear it just after 6 o'clock. We got to meet Bryan Adams.
1: We did.
0: Yesterday.
1: We got to meet Bryan Adams. Don't call me Ryan. Bryan Adams.
0: He's a childhood hero of yours.
1: Yeah, he is, totally.
0: And you admitted to him, quite possibly, one of the sweetest little stories I've ever heard about a 10-year-old Bob Murphy.
1: Well, I got to tell you, it's out of character. It was out of character then. I don't think I ever did it again. I wouldn't do it now.
0: So what did you do?
1: So I can take myself there immediately. I was 10 years old. We were holidaying in Inverloch. So I was staying in this beach shack and I had my new cassette tape recorder and there was the top 40 countdown was on, but it was past my bedtime. So I had to leave the radio on next to my, you know, mattress on the floor, and I had no alarm, so I had to listen to the radio, and while I was sleeping, then sort of wake up. It's only at number 17. Okay, go back to sleep. Oh, it's at number 6. I'm like, oh, that's not it, because it, you know,
0: because you wanted to record
1: the song. Either going to be number 2 or number 1 mm-hmm. in the charts. And then I had to time it. So then I had to wake up. It's on. And press record. So
0: did you get it? Did you get the whole song?
1: I got it.
0: Including the beginning?
1: I got it all.
0: You remember?
1: It's flying by the seat of my pants.
0: At the 80s when you would, I'm presuming this is the 80s?
1: Early 90s.
0: Early 90s.
1: Yeah.
0: When you would try to record a song off the radio and you'd always miss that beginning bit. But the idea that you got to not only meet Bryan Adams, but then basically apologise to him for not buying.
1: Well, yeah, I thought, oh, this is a really, you know, I think this is a kind of a sweet little story. He'll really enjoy hearing, you know, the lengths that I went to record one of his hits. And then I thought, oh, he was probably hoping for these young kids to go down to the music shop and buy the cassette or CD. So I apologised to him for
0: that. Well, let's just listen to this apology again. It's just too cute.
2: Bob, I hope you still got the cassette.
1: I do, mate. It's a treasured little asset of mine. I apologise for not buying it at the
2: right.
1: music shop at the
2: okay,
1: time.
2: Man.
1: I've made
2: it's
1: up for right. it since.
2: It's all good, man. Thanks a lot.
0: So this was actually after the interview. Which
1: it was after the bell, yeah.
0: And you're going to hear it a little later. You know what made me happy? Because I was a huge Bryan Adams fan as well, still are. He's a charming bloke.
1: He's warm. He was charming. He was happy just to hang around and have a chat after the interview.
0: When he used my name, I kind of went a little bit weak at the knees when he said, no problems, Rochelle, or something. Yeah. I'm like, oh, he knows my name.
1: Yeah, no, he was great. He was really cool. So you're in for a bit of a treat with our interview with Bryan Adams, who is touring.

0: He's going to come out again. He loves it out here. I think Australia loves Brian.
1: Oh, who doesn't? But if you've gone to extreme lengths, like 10-year-old Bob Murphy, if you've, you know, woken up in the middle of the night to hit record on your favourite artist, maybe, I don't know, I've got a girlfriend who snuck out of the house, not that we're condoning this. Her parents didn't know. She snuck out of the house and slept out to try and meet Boy George.
0: Is that right?
1: Yeah, I don't think she got to meet him.
0: Yeah.
1: But that these are the lengths that we would go to meet our hero. Did you kind of freak out a little bit when you got to speak to him? Were you having like this, oh, my God, look.
0: It was, you know, it was kind of frightening how quickly you revert to the 10-year-old. Like I was pretending to be grown up. Okay, we're at the ABC, got to ask a few questions. Let's get the information. But I was immediately back in that beach shack in Inverloch and like trying to hit record. Like there was a part of me that was like, because he talks like he sings. It's not like, oh, we could be talking to anyone. It's like, that is Brian Adams. That is 100% Brian Adams. Rish, we've got a couple of texts here, so I just want to get to these. So we've been talking about the footy last night,
1: yep.
0: The booing of Isaac Quaynor. So for those who haven't kept up, so 12 months ago, Isaac Rankin, Adelaide forward, he was suspended for 4 weeks for a homophobic slur aimed at Isaac Quaynor, and there was booing last night. And certainly for me, there was echoes of how Adam Goods was treated all those years ago. So we've got a couple of texts here. This is from Wes in Blackwood. It says, as a black man, please don't bring race into this, and this is not the same as Adam Goods. So I totally appreciate that text, Wes, and I would never want to speak on behalf of anyone. It was just something that I felt there was an echo from that time, just in the ugliness of the way a crowd sort of focuses unfairly on one player. That's where I was sort of coming from on that. But I totally take on board that view. And then this text came through from Anonymous. Is Quaynor gay? Then he wasn't the victim of anything. Well, whether he's gay, straight, bi, the way that I would say that Isaac Quaynor has been treated certainly unfairly or perhaps a victim is that he's just been brought into this by someone else's mistake and this an assertion of a negative connotation about his sexuality. Mm. That's unfair. I'm not interested in
1: do you know what concerns
0: Isaac
1: Quaynor
0: or what he does off the field and his sexual preference at all, but the fact that it's been anything has been brought into the public domain via the tribunal, I would say that's unfair and victimised to a degree.
1: It's the pack mentality that's building around this that concerns me, that where I agree with you, where it does have elements of Adam Goods, because I don't think, and I hope I'm wrong here, I don't think this is going to go away. I think the booing will continue.
0: Well, this is an important part. And again, we need to hear people's views on this. 1-300-222-774. I feel like I've lost a fair bit of confidence in football crowds to actually navigate this with a maturity and a kindness that there is often this, don't tell me what to do. So if you think I'm not allowed to boo, well, watch this. So now we're in this whole different space of
1: don't even know why you're booing.
0: The booing is a vessel for something totally irrelevant. And then we're in the swamp, the murky swamp of just ridiculousness. And it's hurtful.
1: Yeah, 100%.
0: And just totally unnecessary.
1: Were you there last night, 1-300-222-774? What did you witness? What did you feel? Did you stay? Did you leave? Let us know, 1-300-222-774. 7 minutes away from six. We're going to give you golden ticket details in just a moment. But it's Friday, and that means it's verdict day. Well, good morning, Judge. How are you today? So the Commonwealth Games is underway. We've got athletes circling around Papua New Guinea, waving their flags at the moment, full of pride. Right now, we were supposed to be hosting it. This was possibly supposed to be happening in Ballarat or Bendigo.
0: Oh, we would have been there, OB.
1: Yeah, we would have totes been OB. We would have been there.
0: Oh, wow, that changes everything.
1: So We gave it away. Let's take you back to 2023. This is our former Premier announcing that Victoria was, well, pulling the pin on hosting the Games.
2: The Games will not proceed in Victoria in 2026. I've made a lot of difficult calls, a lot of very difficult decisions in this job. This is not one of them. Frankly, $6 to $7 billion for a 12-day sporting event, we are not doing that. That does not represent value for money. That is all cost and no benefit.
1: All cost and no benefit. Was Dan Andrews right? The Commonwealth Games is currently happening in Glasgow. We didn't want it. Was Dan Andrews right to give away the Commonwealth Games? That is our verdict question today, Bob Murphy. 1-300-222-774. You can text in yes or no. You can vote.
0: You can text, you can call,
1: yep.
0: You can't boo, but that is the verdict question. Was Dan Andrews right to give the Commonwealth Games away? Let us know, 1-300-222-774.
1: So yesterday we actually crossed to Glasgow to see whether or not they were happy to have it. We spoke to BBC Commonwealth Games reporter Chris McLaughlin, who was totally charming, and we spoke to him about whether or not the Games was good value for Glasgow.
3: I think that the argument for it being value for money here is quite an easy one because we are not spending any public money at all. £100 million of the £160 million budget is actually coming from you guys.
1: Ouch. I mean, so
0: it's a bit of sting in the tail.
1: It's a slightly, I was going to say, watered down Commonwealth Games, but it's a shorter period. There are less, it's like a condensed Commonwealth Games. There are less sports competing. I know Raf later on is going to be talking about, you know, whether or not we should even have the Commonwealth Games. But the idea of it actually would have been here, but even though it cost us money to give it away, yes, my brain goes straight to Red Hot Chili Peppers, was Dan Andrews right to give it away? You know, 1-300-222-774. Was it good value for money for however many day event? He was very upfront. I mean, our current
0: Is anyone else just totally shocked and stunned by the $6 to $7 billion it would have cost for a 12-day sporting event? Was that really put me on my backside? That is a lot of cabbage.
1: That's a lot of walking around.
0: That is a lot of cabbage.
1: So our current Premier was Jacinta Allan. She was the sports minister at the time as well. So no doubt she'll be fronting a lot of questions around this as well. But that's our verdict question today. Was Dan Andrews right to give away the Commonwealth Games? If you're someone that lives in regional Victoria, maybe you're thinking, look, we would have got a heap of netball courts. I know Ballarat, the train station there. It was going to get a big glow up. It was going to become more disability friendly. You know, it's going to be more all access. Mm-hmm. There are stairs that needed work. So there was all of this other stuff that we were going to get as a result
0: the ripple
1: of the
0: effect.
1: We don't get that now.
0: Okay. Well, hold the phone, Rish, because we were talking about Brian Adams earlier. Brian Adams, who you will hear from at about 20 past six. We spoke to Brian Adams, and what a thrill it was for both of us. But this text came through. I used to live next to Brian Adams in London. I could hear him singing when I was in the bathroom. Magic.
1: Oh, that's like a concert every day.
0: Oh, my gosh. I don't know how much rent you were paying, but that is a bargain.
1: Knocking on the door, asking for a cup of sugar. Do people do that?
0: Would you ever just go, hey, sing the old stuff?
1: I'll bust out with harmonies.
0: Maybe sing us some of the hits, Brian. Save the new stuff for the studio.
1: He started singing along.
0: Harmonising for it. Well, that would be a golden experience, but it's not the golden ticket giveaway. But today is the last day, folks. If you want to enter the draw, today is your last chance, and Charlie Pickering will be announcing the winner after 4 o'clock on Drive today. So be listening out for that code word that we will deliver to you at 7:30, and all you have to do is text your name and your suburb to 0437 774 774.
1: And at around 20 past six, I think that will be the right time. We're speaking to Brian Adams. We did get a chance to meet him yesterday. It was a bit of a dream come true for both of us, but in particular, Bob Murphy, you met your childhood hero.
0: Yep.
1: So if you have met your childhood hero, 1-300-222-774. Like Bob waking up in the middle of the night trying to hit record to get that. What song was it? Was it Summer of 69?
0: It was peak. We're talking peak Robin Hood, Prince of Thieves here. this was everything I do it for you. And it was duking it out.
1: As a 10-year-old.
0: Yes. I was a very...
1: emotional.
0: I was an emotional, sensitive 10-year-old. And that song was duking it out at the time with Coolio. Oh, there we go. Oh, play it for me, Gerv. Come on.
1: Oh, Bob. That is so cute.
0: Hit record now. I did see Brian.
1: Imagine hearing this in the bathroom next door.
0: You mean a lot to me, Brian. Coming up on Early AM, an apology after the Origin data breach. Sure, that doesn't match the soundtrack at all. But then after the news, the soundtrack will make absolute sense because we will talk to Brian Adams. And our verdict question today was, Dan Andrews right to give the Commonwealth Games away?
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6: ABC News with Mary McDonald. Good morning. Oil prices have surged beyond $100 a barrel for the first time in 2 months as fears of further disruption to Saudi shipments in the Red Sea grow. Middle East correspondent Matthew Doran reports.
7: The Iranian-backed Houthis announced a maritime blockade on their neighbours, Saudi Arabia, earlier this week, and they've since opened fire on at least two Saudi tankers in the Red Sea. That's the waterway the oil-rich kingdom has been using to get its exports to market, given the restrictions in the Strait of Hormuz on the other side of the Arabian Peninsula. The uncertainty caused by the Houthis is sending shockwaves through global markets. Donald Trump has warned the rebels not to launch any more attacks, insisting the US would hold the Houthis and Iran responsible for further disruption and attack them accordingly. Matthew Doran, ABC News, Jerusalem.
6: The Prime Minister is facing an 11th-hour push to toughen the government's position on gambling as Labor's National Conference prepares to debate the divisive issue today. Here's National Affairs correspondent Jane Norman.
8: Labor delegates voted yesterday to update the party's policy platform to extend compulsory super to under-18s and opened the door to winding back fuel tax credits for mining companies. Today, gambling is set to take centre stage. The platform already includes a section on the actions the government's taking to reduce gambling harm, but there's a push to strengthen that position, possibly with a national regulator. Anthony Albanese has rejected the push, but last night, members of the left were still negotiating whether to move an amendment today. Jane Norman, ABC News, Adelaide.
6: A 43-year-old man has been charged with multiple offences after allegedly threatening police with a chainsaw and ramming several vehicles in Melbourne southeast. Danushi Dyes reports.
9: Police allege the man crashed into a parked car in Malvern East last Saturday afternoon, then took the registration plates off his vehicle before driving erratically around the neighbourhood. He then allegedly rammed two vehicles. One of them had a 12-year-old boy inside. Police say he also chased a woman and a child and threatened a 40-year-old man, forcing them to flee. When police arrived, the accused was allegedly armed with a chainsaw and threatened officers before barricading himself inside his home. He was later arrested and charged. The 43-year-old has been released on bail until he faces court in September, charged with a string of offences, including conduct endangering life.
6: A council in Melbourne's West has elected a new mayor after the former mayor was forced to step down after providing a character reference to a convicted child sex offender. Councillor Mia Shaw was elected mayor of Wyndham City Council after gaining the support of six fellow councillors, putting her above colleague Peter Maynard. In a statement earlier this week, former mayor Preet Singh said he had shown poor judgment in making the character reference. New mayor Mia Shaw says she's keen to move forward after a difficult period.
10: The past 6 months have been extraordinary. For me, they've been the most difficult 6 months I've experienced in my 10 years as a councillor. That has also been true for most of my colleagues around this table, each for different reasons. But tonight is about looking forward.
6: To sport, and Collingwood has secured its sixth consecutive win with a 34-point victory against the Crows to open round 20 of the AFL at Adelaide Oval. Here's Aaron Bryans.
11: The Crows and Pies were set for another epic chapter in their rivalry to kickstart round 20, but a second-half surge stunned Adelaide with Collingwood kicking 13 of 16 goals to complete a 10-goal turnaround. In the spotlight all week, the Pies veterans Pendlebury, Sidebottom and Howe starred to move Collingwood within a win of the top six. The night was overshadowed by another incident of poor crowd behaviour, with fans booing Isaac Quaynor after he was the victim of a homophobic slur in 2025. Aaron Bryans, ABC Sport, Adelaide.
6: The opening ceremony to launch the 2026 Commonwealth Games in Glasgow is underway. Athletes from the 74 nations and territories are marching into the city's 14,300 hydro indoor arena, the first time an opening ceremony has been staged entirely indoors. The 10 days of competition formally begins tomorrow. To the weather now, there's a strong to gale wind warning for most Victorian coastal waters. For the state, patchy morning frost in the northeast, cloudy with isolated showers over southern and mountain districts, scattered near the coast, mostly cloudy and dry across the north. Snow showers above 1,000 metres, rising to 1,400 metres later. For Melbourne, cloudy, the high chance of showers in the southeast suburbs, the medium chance elsewhere, with a top today of 14 degrees. Tomorrow, showers 15, a shower or two on Sunday 16, Monday partly cloudy 17, Tuesday showers and 17 again. Right now in Melbourne, it's 8 degrees. ABC News.
12: Good morning. Welcome to AM. I'm Melissa Clark in Canberra, coming to you from Ngunnawal country and acknowledging other custodians. The CEO of energy company Origin has confirmed a data breach has occurred and has apologised to customers. They're on high alert after being told their personal details may have been accessed. The energy company has more than 4.8 million customers, but it's still unclear how many have been affected. Isabel Masali reports.
13: Jane Orth feels sick. Like many Origin Energy customers, she first found out from the news that she may be the victim of a data breach.
14: It concerns me that we can't keep this kind of information safe.
13: What worries her even more is she doesn't know what details have been stolen.
14: So they're like, oh, they may have your address, they may have your phone number, they may have your email. We're not sure if they've got your banking details or your credit card details. We'll come back to you when we do an investigation.
13: On Wednesday, the company told customers it did not believe the impacted information included customer credit card or bank details. But in an update yesterday, it said the data may include the last four digits of a credit card or last three digits of a bank account. It also flagged names, addresses, dates of birth, phone numbers and account information could have been accessed.
15: So I would call it a moderate concern.
13: That's Dr. Soulette Dreyfus, a cybersecurity researcher at the University of Melbourne. While details of this incident are still limited, she believes it's not as alarming as breaches involving medical information. But she adds,
15: it might allow them to assemble a group of data sets about you, maybe from other data thefts, and create a much fuller picture.
13: Dr. Dreyfus encourages customers to look out for unusual behaviour.
15: Particularly, for example, on their credit cards, if they use an alert monitoring company that tells them when it seems like a transaction looks a bit dodgy, that sort of thing, letting them know that you're on this list, it could be useful. And making sure of your own basic security. So for all your financial accounts, make sure your two-factor authentication is actually, set up and running.
13: Origin Energy says it's working to understand the total number of people affected, but it has 4.8 million customers, including for electricity, gas and internet. Dr. Dreyfus is calling on the company to be more transparent.
15: They do, as they have legal requirements for notifiable data breaches, but I think it's been a reasonable response. The thing is, we don't know how long they have been aware of the breach versus how long it took them to tell the public. So I think some clarity on that would be helpful. But it was long enough that the attacker felt that it was too long and therefore went to several media organisations.
13: In a statement, Origin CEO Frank Calabria apologised to customers. He said the company is taking action to secure its systems and is working with independent cyber experts.
12: Isabel Masali reporting. Business groups are concerned the government's proposed Fair Work Court will make navigating workplace disputes more, not less, complicated. The Prime Minister announced yesterday at the Labor Party's National Conference the government's intention to set up this new court process. Rachel Mealy reports.
16: The government wants to give Australian workers another option when they encounter employment issues or underpayment. The Prime Minister says specialist judges with workplace relations expertise would sit on the Fair Work Court.
17: It will resolve disputes faster and at lower costs, for both workers and employers, good for workers, good for business, good for the country. And we're going to deliver it.
16: The announcement is a big win for the union movement, which has long pushed for a body such as this. Australian Council of Trade Unions President Sally McManus says the court will make it easier, faster and cheaper for workers to recover unpaid wages. But business groups don't like the look of it. Innes Willocks is the chief executive of the Australian Industry Group.
18: We're concerned that it just adds another layer of bureaucracy into the system and it will not help resolve what is already a minefield of complex legal settings that employers have to work through when they're dealing with industrial disputes or disputes within an individual workplace.
16: Employment and Workplace Relations Minister Amanda Rishworth says the government will begin consulting on the design of the proposed court this year.
19: My focus, though, is on effective, easy process for workers and employers to navigate the legal system. At the moment, it's very disjointed. You may have an issue in the Fair Work Commission that then has to go to a completely different jurisdiction, being the federal court.
16: The previous Industrial Relations Court was abolished by the Howard government in 1997. Professor John Buchanan is from the University of Sydney Business School. He says it sounds like the government has something different in mind.
20: I think it sounds more like what is called the Industrial Magistracy in New South Wales, which deals with, you know, matters that are a local court level. And, you know, I think that's appropriate. And just going by the media release, they're talking about handling underpayment of wages and those kind of issues. Having a streamlined jurisdiction at that lower level is, I think, to be welcomed if it's, you know, resourced properly, both in terms of scale of resources and getting expertise that's respected by all parties.
16: He says it makes sense to have a court which specialises in employment law.
20: Employment law is a very distinct domain. People respect the fact that we need a family law court to solve problems in family life. We don't expect commercial lawyers to solve conflicts and strife in families. And I think the same when it comes to employment, it's important that we have people who have expertise in relations at work and we don't fall back on people who've basically built up their legal expertise in the criminal or commercial realms.
12: Professor John Buchanan from the University of Sydney Business School, ending that report from Rachel Mealy. Public school teachers across many Australian states are urging their governments to address staff shortages and alleviate workloads or risk more strikes. For a second time this year, Victorian educators have taken industrial action after rejecting an almost 30% pay rise, and it follows similar strikes in Tasmania, Queensland and the ACT. It's prompted broader questions about the sustainability of the profession, given a recent survey found 3 out of 10 Victorian teachers plan on leaving the industry within 5 years. Kimberly Price reports.
21: Victorian teachers are looking to other states for better working conditions. On the border, Wodonga Senior Secondary College teacher Rowan Barry says his peers have moved schools for more pay.
22: A relief teacher I know who can work for 4 days in New South Wales and earn slightly more money than 5 days in Victoria.
21: Rowan Barry believes the pay discrepancy is partly addressed in the Victorian government's recent pay offer, but not fully, leading him to join strike action.
22: And so teachers will be looking across the border for other solutions.
23: What do we want? When do we want it?
24: They like to call Victoria the education state. What do you think about that?
21: Tens of thousands of teachers, principals and support staff filled Melbourne's city streets on Thursday for a second time this year. The government's offer includes a 28% pay increase over 4 years, but educators are demanding more action to alleviate workloads and staff shortages. Justin Mullaly is the union's Victorian president.
25: We need investment in lower class sizes. We need investment that enables more planning and preparation time so that every student gets access to the kind of education that they need.
21: Secondary teacher Simon says a lack of government funding means educators fill the gaps in classrooms and administrative tasks.
24: We step up as behavioural psychologists. We step up as language teachers. We step up as mentors, as social coaches, as providers of food and drink and comfort and kindness and care. And my friends, it is exhausting.
21: A recent Monash University survey of over 8,000 education staff found only 30% intend to

0: stay working in Victoria's public schools until retirement. Melinda Davis is an education expert at Swinburne University.
1: We already are in the midst of a national teacher shortage. We have the beginning of what is a national conversation about the sustainability of teaching, which I think is based on an issue around workload. It's an issue around professional recognition of the scale of the job.
0: State school teachers in Tasmania, Queensland and the ACT have also taken industrial action over the past year. Melinda Davis believes without drastic changes to the profession nationwide, the teacher shortage will worsen.
1: A graduate teacher will enter the profession and leave within 4 or 5 years. That is not sustainable.
0: The Victorian government says discussions with the union will continue.
2: Kimberly Price with that report. And that's Early AM for today. I'm Melissa Clark. It's now 6:15.
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6: This text came through. I used to live next to Bryan Adams in London. I could hear him singing when I was in the bathroom. Magic. Gosh, I don't know how much rent you were paying, but that is a bargain.

0: I mean,
1: I was a very
0: emotional.
1: I was an emotional, sensitive 10-year-old, and that song was duking it out at the time with Coolio.
0: Ten-year-old Bob Murphy got to meet his childhood hero yesterday.
1: Well, I felt like he was singing that to me when I was 10. He would die for me. So
0: Bryan Adams.
1: The least I can do is pay my respects. If he's willing to die for me.
0: We're going to hear that moment in just a moment. But Bob Murphy, when the mic stopped, technically, when the interview finished, you had this little moment where you got to say something to your childhood hero.
1: Yeah, I mean, how lucky are we, Rish? Let's put cards on the table. We are privileged beyond the realms of our wildest imaginations. We get to speak to these incredible people. So Bryan Adams, my 10-year-old hero, and I got to have my say. You know, I got to say thank you and sorry.
0: What did you apologise for?
1: I apologised for taping one of his songs off the radio instead of going down to the shops and buying it, which probably cost him a few bucks. I think he's doing okay from what I can gather. I think he's all right. But the question I have, because we're lucky and we just need to acknowledge that, but if you got to talk to your childhood hero, what would you say to them? Who are they and what would you say? Because I got to say thank you and sorry. So what would you say to yours? 1-300-222-774.
0: My childhood hero, Brad Arnold from Transport Victoria. But we get to talk to you every day, friend.
2: Oh, thanks, guys. You guys are great.
0: Aren't we? Are the roads great?
2: They are. Not too bad. Good. Heading into the weekend, a couple of minor things to look out for. A two-car nose detail on the M80 Ring Road. That's affecting Altona-bound traffic heading past Boundary Road. Those vehicles now in the left emergency lane. Also a breakdown a little further around Altona-bound, just before the Tullamarine Freeway. Our crews are in attendance there. Got some works happening inbound on Leakes Road. It's causing delays heading up towards the Princes Freeway, in particular up towards Fitzgerald Road. The left lane currently closed at a 5 to 10 minute delay there, heading on Leakes Road, Old Geelong Road, looking like a slightly better option up towards that intersection. Once you're on the freeway nearby, a clear run up towards the West Gate. It's a clear run over the bridge in towards the city exits. Still got works affecting V-Line services. Oh, that was close. Service changes for the Ballarat, Ararat and Maryborough lines. But trains around Melbourne looking okay at the moment, Rochelle. Service change for the Hurstbridge line. That's the latest traffic and transport. Another update just after 6:30.
0: It's currently 18 minutes after 6. Let's check in with Victoria Police. Senior Constable Emma Falashevsky from Police Media. Good morning to you, Emma. Emma, a drink driver was caught in Morwell on the wrong side of the road.
3: Good morning, guys. Yes, so an alleged drink driver was taken off the roads after driving on the wrong side this morning in Morwell. So initially multiple calls came through from 000 for a vehicle travelling on the wrong side of the Princes Highway just before 1 a.m. It's alleged that the white Volvo was also driving almost half the speed limit as well, causing other road users to take evasive action to avoid a collision. Police came and safely intercepted the car, and the driver was arrested and taken back to a police station where he returned a breath test reading of 0.176. The driver, a 44-year-old man, was issued with an immediate driving ban and had his vehicle impounded as well. He's still in custody at the moment but expected to be charged with drink driving offences.
1: And Emma, multiple police units were involved in the arrest of two men in Mount Waverley?
3: Yes, so we had lots of different units participating in this one, uniformed police along with specialist units. Initially, a vehicle was observed with stolen plates in the Dandenong area this morning at about 1:20 a.m. Officers attempted to intercept the vehicle before it sped off towards Melbourne's eastern suburbs. So Air Wing was called in and it's followed the vehicle, which was a black Lexus, to Mount Waverley, where it was abandoned. The dog squad and the critical incident response team were then called in as well to assist. and they have located the occupants nearby. So a 16-year-old boy from the Bass Coast area and a 32-year-old man from Noble Park are currently in custody, expected to be interviewed in relation to that.
0: Certainly sounds dramatic. Emma, thank you. Senior Constable Emma Foloshevsky from Victoria Police. Up next, Bob's childhood hero, Brian Adams.
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1: In 1992, on a summer holiday in an Inverloch beach shack, a 10-year-old boy slept next to his cassette radio, hoping to wake up at just the right moment to hit record on the number one hit of the day, Everything I Do It For You. With no alarm and a short attention span, the planets aligned as this dumb kid punched down on record at the pivotal moment. That kid was me, Brian. I'm feeling a little overwhelmed. How are you?
8: Thanks. Good morning. Yeah, I'm all right.
1: So you're touring and you've been doing it for a hell of a long time and there's so many songs to pick from. So I've just mentioned one of them there. I know you've got so much new music and I want to talk to you about all of the catalogue, but a little birdie told me
8: That's 17 albums. That's a long conversation.
1: It's a long conversation, but of course it would be remiss of us not to mention the gigantic global hit of Summer of 69. Now, there is a bit of a name check throughout the story. It's a narrative song, and there's a mention to Jody, that Jody got married. Now, someone told me that Jody in the song is still in your world, and she or they are a tour manager. Is that true?
8: Jody was my sound man, and he retired a couple years ago. But yeah, he was with me in the early days as a roadie, and then ended up being the sound man and the tour manager. And he's one of our brothers, and he got married, so I put him in the song.
0: Brian, you've mentioned 17 albums. You were on a huge world tour last year, 140 shows. You're on tour again this year. Are you just constantly on the road? I mean, is there anywhere that you call home anymore?
8: I'm really, really excited right at the moment. The last few years have been really good, and we keep getting asked to do shows. Then look at the calendar and go, yeah, why not? Let's just keep going. And so as long as my dear agent sends me an email, there's a good chance I'll be out on another tour.
1: So, Brian, you've been at it, as you say, for a long, long time. The quality of the songwriting, but more pointedly, the quality of your voice, and even in your speaking voice, beautiful speaking voice, but the singing voice has held up incredibly well. Does that happen just by good fortune, or are you in this Mick Jagger school of preparation and fitness and doing everything you can to get the best out of yourself?
8: Well, it's kind of a little bit of everything.

0: But I think I don't really have the magic. I don't know. There are just some singers that just keep their voices and some that don't. And maybe it's because I don't drink. You know, maybe that's one thing. I think alcohol can really screw your voice up. But you know, I'm gonna blame lentils.
1: We all blame lentils.
2: Thank them, you know.
1: It's interesting, Bryan Adams. I know in the past you have said that you believe that everyone can sing. It's just that some can do it better. Are you of the school of thought that singing for everyone, as good or bad as they are, is just important in everyday life?
0: I do. I think singing is one of those fabulous things that it's cathartic, it's fun, it can be really funny. I mean, I love going to football because the singing is you know, it might not be in tune, but it's funny and it's an incredible feeling to get all the people around you singing at the same time, singing the same notes. And I think there's something to be said for it, and I think more people should sing.
1: You haven't heard me sing yet, but anyhow, that's a
0: I don't,
1: story
0: it
1: for
0: doesn't
1: another
0: matter,
1: day.
0: Michelle. It doesn't matter. Yeah, I mean, everybody can sing. That's what I believe that. It's just whether you sing, maybe your register isn't the same as everybody else's register, but everyone's got a sweet spot.
2: So, Brian, in the introduction, I was telling the personal story of me because you were, as I said, such a big part of my youth. And at that time, the early 90s, I had to sleep beside that cassette player and wait until the top 40 was down to number one before I hit record. When you were growing up, what lengths did you go to listen to and record and hear your favorite tunes?
0: Oh, I never had a cassette machine. That was real luxury. But I had a transistor radio, and I don't know if you've ever seen one of those things. It has a little switch which you can operate but with your thumb, and that was the on-off switch and the volume switch. And I keep it underneath my pillow, and I would listen to music at nighttime, before, you know, and after going to bed. You know, and I used to get my parents used to come and listen to see if I was listening to music, and of course I was. But the transistor radio, man, that was it.
1: Love it. So you said that you're, I mean, 17 albums, but you're touring so often. Brian, how do you actually like tour? Are you going to different studios in different cities around the world? How do you make an album when you're on the road?
0: Yeah, that's a good question. I just came back from touring in Africa, and while I was there, I just spent time with my laptop and my guitar writing an album in the daytime. And when I came back and got back to Canada, I had enough songs for another record. So I have another album coming out in November.
1: Well, do not stop working. And just finally, on going on tour with you, one of our very own, someone who we love here, Natalie Imbruglia, is your support and going on tour with you.
0: I know, how sweet. I've known Natalie a long time, so I'm really happy she's joining us on this tour. And by the way, I don't know if you're in Melbourne, right?
1: Yeah.
2: Yeah, we are, yeah.
0: Yeah, so we're just announcing our second Melbourne show.
1: Oh, excellent. Well, people will be rapt to hear that because every time you perform here and every time you come to Melbourne, they are sellouts. Well, this is a childhood dream come true for Mr. Bob Murphy. Bryan Adams, thank you so much for speaking with us today, and hopefully we'll catch you in March next year when you're here in Melbourne.
0: You keep rolling with the punches. Thanks so much for having me on.
1: That's the name of your tour. The name of his current album is So Happy That It Hurts. Bryan Adams is touring Australia, as we said, with our very own Natalie Imbruglia. It will be in March of next year. The first Melbourne show is sold out, but you heard it here first. A second show is about to go on sale on Monday. Then once we said goodbye to Bryan Adams, you had a little moment where Bob Murphy, to your childhood hero, you got to say this.
0: Bob, I hope you still got the cassette.
2: I do, mate. It's a treasured little asset of mine. I apologize for not buying it at the
0: All
2: music shop at the
0: right. Okay,
2: time.
0: man.
2: I've made up
0: It's all
2: for it
0: right.
2: since.
0: It's all good. It's all good, man. Thanks a lot.
1: Thank goodness that your childhood hero turned out to be a really nice bloke.
2: Yeah, he was really kind about it. He was really warm. I don't think Brian has fallen on financial hard times, so I don't think the lost cassette is hurting too much. But I felt better for just cleansing myself of, I got to say thank you,

0: thank you for the tunes, Brian. I'm looking forward to the tour. I'd like to think that I'll be there. But I also got to say sorry. So I'm lucky. If you got to meet your hero, who are they and what would you say? We've got a text here, Rish. This is from Grace in Belgrave. My six-year-old hero was Celine Dion. I wrote her a letter when I was six as follows. Dear Celine, my brother's name is Adam. Love, Grace. Meaningful stuff. You know, I mean, there's poetry and the weight of emotion
1: simplicity
0: comes in many, many forms. That's right. True beauty comes in simple forms, okay? So who was your hero? What would you like to say to them? Let us know. 6:30 news upon us. After that, the Commonwealth Games opening ceremony. It's upon us.
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4: ABC News with Mary McDonald. Good morning. Origin Energy concedes it's still unclear how many of its 4.8 million customers have been caught up in a data breach. The electricity provider believes the data may include the last four digits of a credit card or last three digits of a bank account, and that names, addresses, dates of birth, phone numbers and account information could have been accessed. Cybersecurity researcher at the University of Melbourne, Dr. Soulette Dreyfus, says while it's not as large as some other leaks, it could still prove significant.
5: It might allow them to assemble a group of data sets about you, maybe from other data thefts, and create a much fuller picture.
4: The Prime Minister is resisting a push for the government to take a tougher stance on gambling as Labor members and unions prepare to debate the party's position today. Here's National Affairs correspondent Jane Norman.
6: The federal government has drafted legislation to partially ban gambling ads, a policy that's now reflected in the party's national platform. But there's a push to strengthen that position, possibly with a national regulator. Anthony Albanese has rejected the push, but last night members of the left were still negotiating whether to move an amendment today on the conference floor. Delegates yesterday voted to update the platform to extend compulsory super to under 18s and opened the door to winding back fuel tax credits for mining companies. Jane Norman, ABC News, Adelaide.
4: A further $4.6 billion will be spent building new shipyards in Adelaide to construct Australia's fleet of nuclear-powered submarines. The additional government funding brings the total taxpayer investment in the shipyard so far to $8.5 billion. The announcement is being made on the sidelines of Labor's national conference. Donald Trump says a deal with Saudi Arabia to develop a civil nuclear program is contingent on recognition of the State of Israel. Middle East correspondent Matthew Doran reports.
7: The agreement was announced yesterday, allowing Saudi Arabia to move into the nuclear energy space. At the time, details released by the US government were limited, but President Trump now says it's totally subject to Saudi Arabia joining the Abraham Accords, the name given to the policy of countries in the Arab world normalizing relations with Israel. Saudi Arabia has previously said it won't do that unless a Palestinian state is recognised. The White House Press Secretary Carolyn Leavitt suggested it was a condition added after the announcement, but said President Trump hadn't spoken to Saudi Arabia's Mohammed bin Salman about it. Matthew Doran, ABC News, Jerusalem.
4: Victorian teachers and education support staff have released an open letter to newspapers as they continue their campaign for better pay and conditions. Ethan Seidemann reports.
8: Out in force, tens of thousands of public school teaching staff formed a sea of red through Melbourne CBD yesterday, marching on Parliament House. Today, the union has used The Age and The Herald Sun to explain its position to families of public school students and to call on the Premier to act. The union says the Allan Labor government has presided over a chronic funding shortfall that has forced teachers to work significant unpaid overtime to provide for their students. Yesterday, the state government said it was disappointed in the strike action but would continue to work with the union to resolve the pay dispute.
4: To sport, and Collingwood has come from behind to beat Adelaide 16-12-108 to 11-8-74 to open round 20 of the AFL at the Adelaide Oval. The Crows led at half-time, but the Magpies kicked 10 goals in the last two terms to win by 34 points. The Pies' sixth straight win sees them move to seventh position, just behind the fifth-place Crows. Pies ruckman Darcy Cameron has told ABC Sport he isn't surprised his team is beating higher-ranked opponents.
9: So to come here, backs up against the wall, and especially in that second quarter, we, well and truly, our backs were up against the wall. Important for us to

0: galvanise and show what we can do, which is against, like you said, a big scalp. So really impressed with the boys today and not surprised though.
1: And the 2026 Commonwealth Games opening ceremony has begun in Glasgow, with reigning Olympic and world champion pole vaulter Nina Kennedy carrying Australia's flag. Para swimmer Tim Hodge carried the King's baton as Australia joined 73 other nations and territories at Glasgow's 14,300-seat hydro indoor arena. The 10 days of competition begin tomorrow. To the weather now. For the state, patchy morning frost in the northeast, cloudy with isolated showers over southern and mountain districts, tending scattered near the coast. Mostly cloudy and dry across the north. For Melbourne, cloudy, the high chance of showers in the southeast suburbs, the medium chance elsewhere, with a top today of 14 degrees. Tomorrow, showers 15, Sunday a shower or two 16, Monday partly cloudy and 17. Right now in Melbourne, it's 8 degrees. ABC News.
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2: Traffic.
5: Good morning, it's Brad from Transport Victoria. A number of incidents now. The M80 Ring Road to look out for. There's been a collision at Turnabout just after Pascavale Road. Two lanes currently closed and delays quickly building back towards the Hume Freeway, adding an extra 10 to 15 at this stage. Those travel times building fairly quickly. There's delays further around at Turnabout heading down towards Boundary Road. A two-car collision being cleared from the left emergency lane. There's a breakdown Greensboro bound just after the Western Highway causing delays. There's a car that's stopped on the Westgate Freeway inbound near Kingsway. A Transurban Incident Response Crew have just rolled up to this one. Two left lanes are currently closed and delays pushing back before the Balti back towards the city side of the Westgate Bridge, adding an extra 5 to 10 at the city end of the Westgate Freeway. Monash Freeway looking clear though towards the Domain Tunnel. No major troubles for the Eastern Freeway. The Tullamarine Freeway looking good to and from Melbourne Airport. If you're on the trains this morning, looking clear around Melbourne, there are V-Line services disrupted on Ballarat, Ararat and Merribah V-Line services. That's due to ongoing works for the next 3 days. Check the V-Line website. That's the latest traffic and transport. More soon. It's 24 to 7.
6: Siobhan Blewett from Free Capital has your finance this Friday. Morning, Siobhan.
7: Hello, Rochelle. Good morning, Bob. Well, Intel had a stonkingly good result last night, and up goes the share price. Everyone's buying the chips, up 11%. Now, US-Iran war continues and the oil price up 5%. The Dow on the close down 1%, 51,700. NASDAQ down 2%, 25,137. We did see Tesla down nearly 14% and Google down 6%. That is the cost of investment around AI infrastructure. FTSE in London down 0.7%. France down 1.5%. Germany down the same. Bitcoin down 1.4% at $64,000 a unit. The iron ore price is holding up 1%, $98.10 US a tonne. BHP down 1%, Rio down 0.8% in New York trade. The oil price up 5.5%, $91.58 US a barrel. Go fill up the car. Gold down 2% at $4,051 US an ounce. Aussie dollar is buying 69.7 cents US, which is down 0.4%. And the spice suggests we'll be down 45 points or 0.5% on the open. Happy Friday.
6: Happy Friday to you, Siobhan. Thank you. Siobhan Blewett from Frey Capital.
8: That was a stonkingly good financial update from Siobhan Blewett from Frey Capital.
6: That's a fun word to say.
8: Great word.
6: Possible shower for you today, Melbourne. It'll be a top of 14. It's coming up to 20 minutes away from 7.
8: It's Friday, Rish, and on a Friday, we give you the work. We ask the question and you give us the verdict. And today's question: was Dan Andrews right to give the Commonwealth Games away? That's our question. 1300 222 774.
6: What did you say? Was he right to do what?
8: To give it away.
9: Give it away, give it away, give it away now. Give it away, give it away, give it away now.
6: Well, this
8: we
6: is
8: rehearsed
6: what...
8: that quite a bit, folks. We rehearsed it for a fair while, and we reckon we nailed it. That's not the verdict question. We nailed it.
6: Oh, yeah. Well, back in 2023, Dan Andrews said this.
10: The games will not proceed in Victoria in 2026. I've made a lot of difficult calls, a lot of very difficult decisions in this job. This is not one of them. Frankly, $6 to $7 billion for a 12-day sporting event, we are not doing that. That does not represent value for money. That is all cost and no benefit.
6: So the state of Victoria paid $380 million in compensation. Was Dan Andrews right to give the Commonwealth Games away? That is our verdict question today. You can vote. You can text in yes or no on 0437 774 774. Or you can give us a call like Carol in Ballarat. Carol, do you wish we had have kept the Commonwealth Games?
11: Absolutely.
6: Why?
11: Absolutely. Why? Well, of course, I've got to be a soft spot because Sam Rizzo is in the Paralympics and from Ballarat, and so we all love him and wanted to support him, and we were so excited. Everyone at church, we know him through church, and everyone was just so excited to be able to support him in person, and I think so many people would have gone to the... In the regional areas, so many people would have gone to them, and it just would have brought so much attraction. And then also Yul Reith, who is also in the goodness me, I said the Olympics, not the Tropical Commonwealth yeah. Games, he's doing high jump and
6: It would have been huge for regional Victoria. Carol, you're right. Thanks for your call. You have a great weekend.
11: Thank you.
6: 1-300-222-774. If you agree with Carol, do you wish we had kept it, or do you think Dan Andrews was right to give away the Commonwealth Games?
8: Well, let's stay with the Commonwealth Games, because whilst we don't have them, they are going ahead and they have commenced. So with King Charles and Queen Camilla appearing in a stadium via the Doctor Who TARDIS, if you don't mind. Of course, that's what they were going to do. I wonder what other surprises are in store. So Bill McDonald is ABC Commonwealth Games reporter and joins us. Hello to you, Bill. So the opening ceremony, how'd they go? What colour medal would you give them for the opening ceremony, Bill?
12: G'day, Bob. G'day, Rochelle. A stalkingly good question you've asked me there to start this morning. I like the cut of your kilt as we get underway this morning. I would give them a silver medal. It's not right up there with what we've seen at Olympic Games, but I don't think it has to be. I think it's been really good this morning. It's in the hydro arena, so it's the first time we've had an opening ceremony indoors, as you said. King Charles arrived in a TARDIS, nice little nod there to Doctor Who. It's sort of bordering to me, but all the athletes came in first, which I thought was a nice touch. They came in, paraded around, and they got to take a seat. And now we've got the entertainment on. So
8: sounds like you're part of the entertainment, Bill. Are you on a float representing Australia there? That's a bit of a party atmosphere, a bit of noise around you?
12: No, I think, we needed something after the World Cup was getting us up early in the morning. So now we've got our next sport fix. This is the Comm Games. It's underway. But I like the way the athletes get to come in first, they could sit down, and now the entertainment is on, so they get to watch that as well. It's been really good. Early, I'd have to say that they had a setup where all of the athletes came in on like a rostrum, and there was all the native plants and thistles and heath or whatever of Scotland in the middle, and the Scottish flag symbol. And it was a bit like Rocker Steadford versus an indoor garden show for a moment.
8: Sounds like an opening ceremony, yep.
12: Yeah, but it was simple. It's humble. They're taking a lot of pride in what they're putting out with this opening ceremony. And it's not expensive. I don't think.
6: Well, that's because we're paying for most of it. That's why it's not expensive,
12: yeah,
6: Bill.
12: It's on the Victorian dime. It's on the Australian dime. Absolutely. It was a great moment when Australia came in. I don't know if you caught it this morning, but here's what it sounded like.
13: Australia. What a moment for Tim Hodge and Nina Kennedy. Tim Hodge, our baton holder, a three-time Paralympian. He won Paris gold, the 200 IM and the mixed medley relay. He got silver in the 100 metres butterfly. And Nina Kennedy, a beautiful smile. She won women's pole vault gold medal in Paris, becoming the first Australian woman to win that Olympic event. And they're proudly leading out the Australian team here in Glasgow.
12: Yes, so courtesy of
6: Bill McDonald is with the ABC Commonwealth Games reporter. Bill, we'll come back to you in just a moment, but we're going to have a quick chat to Danny, who's in Daylesford. Morning to you, Danny.
14: Oh, good morning. I just wanted to share one of those major points about not going ahead with certain events, and that's the cost. And it's rightful to consider the cost, but I get up to Creswick, a little town just between Ballarat and Daylesford, a fair bit, and they had won the right to host the mountain bike games there and cyclocross games. They got the funding, but then when the games were taken away from Victoria, well, they kept the funding. They were lucky to keep that. They put in 60 k's of trails there. That town is so alive and vibrant with the activity of bikes day in, day out, week in, on weekend holidays, and it brings so much money to the town.
6: Yeah.
14: While you discuss that, I'll just leave you with the point of my childhood hero.
8: Oh, please.
14: Arnie Schwarzenegger

0: Love it. Thank you so much. I reckon my cousin Paul would have been the same, obsessed with Arnie and was drinking raw eggs because he did. But let's go back to Bill McDonald, ABC Commonwealth Games reporter. We know that regional Victoria, some people are quite sad that they didn't get all of the infrastructure. I mean, Creswick, Danny just mentioned they did get all those bike trails. But it is controversial. However, a part of it is that the Comm Games has got a new format, sort of like a shortened down format, Bill. How's that being taken? Bill?
1: They're taking it on notice.
0: No, they're obviously not too happy about it.
1: It's a poignant pause. I mean, they'll wait and see how the new format's going. So, look, we're having a bit of it's a long way. You know what? It's a long way from Melbourne to Glasgow.
0: It's not doing the Commonwealth Games any favours.
1: Well, it's not just the finances. Yeah, we're footing the bill and there's a bit of a breakdown in telecommunications. So we might check in with Bill a little bit later, maybe even early next week. But it is happening, folks. The Commonwealth Games is on. We got bundled out of the World Cup pretty early. The good news is usually we clean up at the Commonwealth Games. So, you know, who doesn't love a winner? So if you've got some thoughts on that, let us know. 1300 222 774. Are you into the Commonwealth Games this year? But the verdict question is slightly adjacent to that. Was Dan Andrews right to give the Commonwealth Games away in the first place?
0: Mary McDonald's got the latest from the newsroom to this soundtrack, of course. Thanks, Mary.
2: Thanks, Bob and Rochelle. Coming up in the news at 7, Origin Energy investigating how many customers have been affected by a data breach. The Prime Minister resists a push for the government to take a tougher stance on gambling. And the Commonwealth Games opening ceremony underway in Glasgow. Melbourne's weather, a possible shower with a top today of 14. It's currently 8 degrees. More news at 7.
0: Brad Arnold from Transport Victoria. Good morning to you, Brad.
3: Morning, Rochelle. The crews have been very busy on the M80 Ring Road so far this morning. A collision still to clear our turnabout just after Pascavel Road. Two right lanes currently closed. Heavy traffic back towards the Hume Freeway, adding an extra 15 to 20 through that stretch. And then delays further around, easing down towards Boundary Road after an earlier two-car collision. Still some heavy traffic. Greensboro bound from the Western Freeway up towards the Western Highway. After an earlier breakdown, I had two lanes closed. Those lanes have been reopened. All lanes are open inbound on the Westgate Freeway after a car stopped not far from that Kingsway exit ramp. Still residual delays though, pushing back over the top of the Westgate Bridge, but hopefully should improve over the next 5 to 10 with all lanes open at the city end of the Westgate Freeway. If you're taking to a train this morning, looking clear across the board around Melbourne at the moment. Still service changes on the Ballarat, Ararat and Maribyrnong lines with works that continue over the next 3 days. Check out the VLAN website for details. That's the latest traffic and transport. It's 13 to 7.
4: 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What is the worst intersection in Melbourne?
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0: Going up to 10 minutes away from 7, it will get to 14. There'll be a shower or two for you today, Melbourne. Bob, the footy last night, the match between Adelaide and Collingwood, There was a lot of booing that was going on. There's a lot of history, a lot of water under the bridge for that booing.
1: Yeah, so Isaac Quaynor was booed by sections of the crowd last night after he was on the receiving end 12 months ago of a homophobic slur. So, yeah, if you can wrap your mind around that he was on the wrong end of that slur and then he gets booed. So it's beyond stupid, to be honest.
0: The sentiment around the ugliness of the booing and whether or not the booing will stop, is this something that will continue? We've had quite a lot of really passionate and heartfelt texts on this. I just want to read you one of them. This says, as a passionate Adelaide supporter, I'm embarrassed at the behaviour displayed by supporters at last night's game. It was dark and something I want no association with. I sincerely hope it wasn't a factor in the way that they finished up in the game, not to mention the way it took away from the celebration of Tech's 700th goal. It was really disappointing. The conversations that have happened over the years around Adam Goods and the booing and the role and the responsibility of the AFL to come in and stop it. If people are saying, text after text are saying it felt terrible, it was ugly, it had undertones of hate and division, that's from Kate. Does this need to be stopped now?
1: Well, let's go back to 2016. So

0: This is an official statement. This is the AFL CEO, Gillon McLachlan, at that time. He said, by the time Adam retired, he had been subject to a level of crowd booing and behaviour that none of our players should ever face. As a game, we should have acted sooner, and I am sorry we acted too slowly. So, what will the AFL do now? Because this has the potential to grow. This is booing being directed at an innocent player. This player is a black man. This player was on the receiving end of a homophobic slur. He is the innocent party in all of this. If it continues to go, and if it continues to grow, what is the AFL going to do? Because they failed Adam Goods, in their own words. What are they going to do this time? If you agree with that, or if you disagree, 1300 222 774.
1: Let's check in with Emma Carter from the Geelong Addy. Happy Friday to you, Gemma. Now, reports that the state government has plans to change the council rate cap rules. Can you sort of explain a little bit around what's happening here?
2: Yeah, so the Herald Sun's reporting that Jacinta Allen's preparing to overhaul these rate capping policy. It's a policy that's in place to protect Victorian households so that they don't have escalating increases. And the plan is expected to remove wage costs from council rate calculation. So council could raise wages and they could pass that cost on to ratepayers. Because currently staffing costs around most councils cost between make up about 40 to 50% of their overall operating budget. So you can see how they might be supportive of that move, especially as we head towards the election.
1: Absolutely. I mean, the whole rates conversation, how many times in our lives have we said, what do my rates pay for? Where do my rates go? Rates and rubbish. These are the things that really get people heated up. I mean, is this something that will be an election issue?
2: I think that's exactly what it will be. I think councils might be supportive of it. I can see how they might potentially want that that change. But yes, will the ratepayers be happy? We'll see.
0: So we'll see if there's a rate change, but there's some overhauling of a Barwon Health Institute.
2: Yeah, the hospital there. So Barwon Health, we've been covering safety concerns since about 2 months ago. There were two midwives attacked as they walked to their car park. And lots of safety issues and concerns have been raised with us since then, and we've been covering that issue. But the hospital has today announced that they've got new safety measures. So they're going to target lighting, surveillance, security presence and car parking access. So they're going to add 21 new lights. They're going to have 4 new police-monitored CCTV cameras. They're going to have security escort for staff if they request it to get to their cars. They're going to trial dedicated parking closer to the hospital for afternoon shift workers. And they've appointed a new security boss. That was last month. Wow. We've reported on that before, but those are the measures that they've taken.
1: So unfortunately, Barwon Health Hospital there isn't the only hospital that faces issues with violence and staff members not feeling safe. These sound like really incredible measures and safety measures that are being put in place, Gemma. I wonder whether other hospitals will follow suit. Unfortunately, I mean, it's just terrible to think that we have to even go to these measures because people who are trying to help us are now not feeling safe. But these feel very progressive.
2: Yeah, I think they're fantastic measures. Anything that's going to improve the safety of our hospital staff and patients, I suppose, and visitors, whoever is involved in going near those facilities, is obviously a very good thing.
0: And Gemma, there's an L plater that's been caught up in a number plate scam.
2: Poor Ruby, 17-year-old from Curlewis. So she's a learner driver and she's been hit with all these fines from places that she's never even been, never driven in, not there. So she was in Geelong with her new BMW parked
1: at school.
2: Here.
1: She was at school, I think.
2: She was at school. A lot of these incidents happened while she was at school. And someone had cloned her plates and was racking up fees on Eastlink, fines in outer eastern suburbs. And this is a big issue. Police have revealed that she's not an isolated case. This is happening across the state. They even mentioned that when they made a raft of arrests, charged one man, not connected to this crime, but charged one man who had 800 sets in his house.
1: 800 sets of number plates?
2: Yes. So I think with the rise of 3D printers and those sorts of things, it's become very easy to clone plates.
1: Wow.
0: That's a lot.
1: That's a lot.
0: That's my analysis there.
1: I barely know my own number plate. You know, when it says write down your number plate, I'm like,
0: I hate that question.
1: What is my number plate again?
2: It's tough when you have to pay for parking and you have to remember. You walk all the way to the thing to pay for your parking and then you can't remember your plate. That's a
1: I'm so glad I'm not alone.
0: I feel seen and heard right now.
1: I really thought it was just me.
0: Thanks, guys. This has really helped me.
1: Gemma, Ruby's first car, though, it's a pretty fancy first car, can I just say. Ruby's getting around in quite a luxury car. Look, no judgment on Ruby, but wowzers.
0: What car is it?
1: It was some kind of fancy BMW or something, wasn't it, Gemma?
0: A little bit of judgment.
2: Yeah, it was a BMW, and that's what these people do, these crooks do. They note the type of car she's got. So they were driving a BMW as well. So they had plates on a car that looked very similar to hers, and that's what makes these things so difficult for people to challenge.
0: Interesting. My little white Holden Barina with the Alpine sticker up the side was never the victim of such a scam.
1: Alpine? Alpine cigarettes?
0: I don't know. It had just like a colourful sort of sticker on the side. Yeah, little Holden Barina. It looked like a Cool Mint on wheels.
1: What was your first car like, Gemma?
0: Formally cute, ladies.
2: It was an old boxy Volvo. It was
0: Safest car on the road back in the day, Gemma.
2: Exactly. And hey, Bob, we've got even more in common than I thought. Not only do we see alignment on the parking issue.
0: Yeah, what else?
2: We've got the same birthday.
0: Of course.
2: So that's another thing.
0: Yep, a couple of Geminis.
2: And we both love the cats.
0: Yep.
2: So that's obviously another thing.
0: Yeah, we're getting wobbly.
2: And I'm just moving along. And Bryan Adams.
0: Adams.
2: Oh.
0: He would die for us. I mean, he sang it. I mean, he wouldn't lie about it.
2: Run to him.
0: Yeah, that's right.
1: Gemma, Bob got to say sorry to him. If you got to meet Bryan Adams, what would you say?
2: I love you.
0: Yeah.
2: Just that.
1: No question.
2: That's it.
1: I love you. We love you.
2: Yeah.
1: Thanks, Gemma.
0: I don't love the cats, though. Let's not overcorrect, Gemma.
2: What?
0: We're having such a good time. We're having a good Friday, but let's not go too far, you know? Mm.
2: They're going to win tonight.
0: It's not what Bryan would want. Let's not fight. Not in front of Bryan.
1: Have a great weekend, Gemma. Thank you.
2: Thanks, guys. See you.
1: Gemma Carter from the Geelong Addy. Imagine just meeting your fan and all you can say is, how many of us would just come out with what Gemma said, which is pretty much just, I love you. We've been talking about the booing that happened at the football last night and whether or not the AFL needs to jump in really quickly now so that it doesn't escalate, because many texts are saying it feels a little bit dark and ugly. Amy's in West Melbourne. Amy, there was booing last week at the Blues and the Pies.
3: Yeah, there absolutely was. And the booing wasn't just towards the players. It was towards fans as well. And some of the slurs and comments and swearing that some of the fans, unfortunately, the Collingwood fans, I'm a Carlton supporter, was saying towards players and to fans that were just trying to support and barrack their team was pretty horrendous. And the MCG didn't do anything. And a few people, including myself, felt quite vulnerable and concerned during the game.
1: Amy, thank you. That idea that the MCG didn't do anything, do they need to do something? Does the AFL need to do something? Do we need some kind of penalty for booing? Amy, good on you. Thanks for your time.
3: No worries. Cheers.
1: Let's check in with Brad Arnold from Transport Victoria. Brad, how's it looking?
4: Not a lot of fun on the M80 Ring Road. There's been a multi-vehicle collision at Turnabout just after Pascavale Road. Two right lanes currently closed. A lot of emergency services there on scene. Looking at our travel times, around a 25-minute delay in the building back towards the Hume Freeway. Those surrounding roads, Camp Road, Marty's Road through Broadmeadows and Jakarta, building fairly quickly too as people look for an alternative. Still some residual delays at the city end of the Westgate Freeway after an earlier breakdown. On the M80 Ring Road, still some slowing traffic around the Western Highway after an earlier truck breakdown. Those two left lanes are being closed. If you're on the trains this morning, a fairly clear run across the board. Just one cancellation for the Werribee line. Still got works over the next 3 days affecting Ballarat, Ararat and Mirrabooka V-Line services though. Check with the V-Line website to help plan your trip there. Rochelle, another update, 10 past 7.
0: Thank you, Brad. Brad Arnold from Transport Victoria. We need to get a check of the weather, and we do that with Tom Anderson, who's the senior forecaster on duty at the Bureau. Tom, good morning. What's happening in our skies?
5: Good morning, Bob. Yeah, just a little bit of cloud cover about. Got some medium winds about, so we've got westerly winds today looking between 15 to 25 kilometres an hour. It wasn't too cold overnight. We won't see it get too warm today, looking at top 14 for Melbourne, more like 13 for some of the suburbs, and even 12 degrees today for Sunbury. But we'll see the risk of a shower increase throughout the afternoon, but more likely to see some showers when we wake up tomorrow. And in terms of the weekend, we're looking at top of 15 tomorrow for Melbourne and 16 on Sunday.
0: Good on you, Tom. Some gloomy skies out there for you, Melbourne. But don't forget about the golden ticket glow that we will be giving you, the code word at 7:30. Stick around for that. And on the other side of the news, joy from the Commonwealth Games from a family from Taylor's Lakes.
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0: For Melbourne, cloudy, the high chance of showers in the southeast suburbs, a medium chance elsewhere, with a top today of 14 degrees. Tomorrow, showers 15, Sunday a shower or two 16, partly cloudy on Monday and 17. Right now in Melbourne, it's 8 degrees. ABC News.
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1: Traffic.
3: Good morning, it's Brad from Transport Victoria. Two separate collisions causing delays on the M80 Ring Road this morning. The first one, our turnabout just after Pascavel Road. Two right lanes are closed there and delays back towards the Hume Freeway, adding an extra 40 minutes travel time just through that stretch between the Hume and Pascavel Road. Those surrounding roads building fairly quickly, including Camp Road, Marty's Road in towards Broadmeadows and Pascavel Road approaching the freeway. It's starting to build fairly quickly as well. The other collision is Greensboro bound just after the Western Highway. Two right lanes currently closed for that one, and a truck and at least two cars involved in this incident. Emergency services also guiding traffic into the left lanes past that scene. After you're past that, a clear run Greensboro bound. Tullamarine Freeway is still a clear run to and from Melbourne Airport. The Eastern and Monash Freeway is faring okay for a Friday morning. On public transport, just one cancellation on the train network for the Werribee line, and still got plenty of works affecting V-line services for the Ballarat, Ararat and Maribyrnong lines. With no trains running between Bacchus Marsh and Caroline Springs, buses and coaches replacing those V-line services. Check the V-line website for details. That's the latest traffic and transport. It's 11 past 7.
4: 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I'm retiring from the ABC, but first, a party. 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
1: Breakfast with Bob and Rochelle.
5: Eggs, eggs.
6: I'll just leave you with the point of my childhood hero.
7: Oh, please.
6: Arnie Schwarzenegger, why raw eggs? You put me through so much gagging, 6 o'clock in the morning, before I go for my run as a 16-year-old in the cold hills of Daylesford, out to drink raw eggs.
8: Oh,

0: your childhood heroes. Yes, Bob Murphy, the 10-year-old Bob Murphy, got to meet his childhood hero.
1: Yep, I really did.
0: Bryan Adams, and you got to say something to him.
1: Well, I got to thank him for those beautiful songs and all those hits, and then I also got to apologise because instead of buying his cassette in 1992, I taped it off the radio. Swiped it for free.
0: So if you got to meet your childhood hero, what would you say to them? Gemma Carter? Well, if she met Bryan Adams, who's also her childhood hero, she simply would have just said, I love you.
1: Well, he said he would die for us. He sang he would die for us. Anything he'd do, he'd do it for us. So it's the least we could do. So thank you for Bryan. Can't wait for your tour. It is Friday, Rish, and we run a verdict on the Friday. And so with the Commonwealth Games up and away, over in Glasgow in Scotland, our question this week was, Dan Andrews right to give the Commonwealth Games away?
0: Was he right to do what?
1: Give it away. Give it away, give it
0: away, give it away now. We won't get tired of this. Nah.
1: We've been rehearsing it. We feel like each time we do it, it's a little bit less clunky and more baked in.
0: So was he right? Was Dan Andrews right to give the Commonwealth Games away? 1-300-222-774. Or for our verdict, you can text yes or no to 0437-774-774.
1: Okay, Rish. So last night, the Magpies won the 4 points on the field against the Adelaide Crows. Mm-hmm. But the controversy from the game was about a significant number in that crowd singling out Collingwood defender Isaac Quaynor, who himself 12 months ago was unfairly on the end of a homophobic slur from an Adelaide player. His coach was a little perplexed, to say the least.
0: Yep, this is Craig referring to the booing that happened last night.
2: Yeah. Oh, look, I've got my little daughter in the room. She's 10. She comes to the footy tonight, and little Charlie, I teach her we don't boo. That's all I can control. People pay their money to do what they like when they come to a game. I teach my children that we don't boo. We show respect to all people. It's a fascinating narrative around why they would boo him. My understanding was a victim of a homophobic slur, and he's getting booed for that.

0: It's a fascinating world we live in.
1: So that was Collingwood coach Craig McRae in the aftermath of last night's strange night at the football. Hayley Conway is the CEO of Pride Cup and joins us. Hayley, good morning to you. Are you able to ascertain why the crowd was booing Isaac Quayner last night?
2: Good morning. Look, I can't speak for everyone at the Adelaide Oval last night, but I think it is one of those really, awful outcomes of the kind of behaviour that parts of footy still tolerate. And I was really disappointed by the response by Adelaide's coach by not just saying this is completely out of order and seeing the players and the coach actually stand up and say we don't want to see this as part of our game, and we completely reject that any player should be targeted after they were the victim of abuse themselves.
3: Hayley, should the AFL have come out today and said something? Should they be doing something? They've said in the past, Bob, it was back in what, 2016,
1: they said, Gillon McLachlan said at the time, as a game, he said a lot, but he said this, as a game, we should have acted sooner and I'm sorry we acted too slowly.
3: So that feels like this booing isn't going to go away, that there's momentum. Hayley, do you think that they should be speaking today?
2: Yeah, look, I think it's very early, you know, it's 10 past seven in the morning, so we'll give them a couple of hours. But I do think it's important that the AFL, but also particularly the Adelaide Crows, stand up and take a stand around this, because when you are a fan, you do things like this because you want to lift up your team. And if this is the way that Crows fans think that they can lift up Adelaide players, they're going about it absolutely the wrong way. And the best people to deal with that are also the club. And it's really important that they say, this isn't how we want to see our team supported, and this isn't the kind of support that we need, and you aren't the kind of supporters we want if this is how you treat people.
1: So, Hayley, we've heard already so that there's, you know, perhaps some responsibility for the AFL, there's responsibility for the club. You'd like to see more done by the Adelaide Crows, so we'll hear from them as the day progresses. What about the venues themselves, and what can we do? Have you got any advice for those of us punters in the crowd when we witness such behaviour?
2: Yeah, look, I think some of the things that we can do are really just by making it clear how much we don't think the behaviour is appropriate. I think, you know, it's difficult in those situations where you're seated next to someone, you don't know them, they're behaving inappropriately. Maybe you can say something to them if that feels safe for you. I think you can get venue staff or just say, hey, I just want you to know that these are the people who were booing near me. You can report it to the club. So let it be known, where were those people sitting? And then they're capable, the club, of taking further action when the heat is taken out of the game. And I also think something the club can do is to think about how do they elevate the voices of people like the Rainbow Crows and First Nations supporters, other people who will have heard that, who are also Crow supporters, who are feeling less welcome because of the actions of their fellow fans. But I think when it's safe, you can take action yourself. If it's not, make a note of who's doing it and let the club know or let security know at an appropriate point in time.
3: Hayley Conway is with you, the CEO of the Pride Cup. Hayley, I would, you know, this booing stemmed from homophobia, but I would bet that there would have been people in that pack mentality last night that were booing that had no idea or no reason why they were booing. And the fear around whether or not this will continue, people have been comparing this to Adam Goods all throughout the morning, and some of the ideas are being thrown around on text line of what needs to be done, you know, things like considering a loss of points if booing from specific players continues to be an issue. Also, one text here says take a leaf out of cricket by getting the captain to tell the fans to stop booing, and others even throwing around ideas of card systems, you know, like yellow cards as a warning. Are we at the point now, Hayley, where booing just needs to be outlawed at footy?
2: Look, I think it is context specific. I think it's all right for people to go to the footy and to express their dismay at a decision. But I think that you really turn a corner when it's about targeting an individual. And that's actually quite easy to identify. I know that people get caught up in a pack mentality, and some of that is what's fun about being at a footy game, you know, surrounded by tens of thousands of people, you know, really is a sort of singing your lungs out for the people who you admire and for a game that you love. That doesn't have to turn nasty. And I think that as adults, you know, we are pretty capable of knowing the difference as well. But it is really important that captains and leaders of those clubs are standing up and saying, this is not acceptable and we're not going to tolerate it. And we've also seen things like when booing commences in other sports where

0: players just put the ball down and they're like, we're not going to keep going. You know, there are actions we can take and there are things that can be done if the crowd is getting out of control and behaving in a way that is putting players' well-being at risk as well. Like the impact this will have on not just Isaac, but every player who remembers that what happened to Adam Goods and the impact it had on him, for every LGBTQ young person, every player who's on the field, whose sexual orientation maybe we don't know, every single one of them is being affected by this.
1: Hayley, thanks for your time and your insights this morning.
0: No problem.
1: Hayley Conway, who's the CEO of the Pride Cup, 1300 222 774. Plenty of texts saying that people are worried that this will continue, that it felt ugly, that it felt sinister, they felt embarrassed when they were there. So were you at the game last night, 1300 222 774? And what needs to be done? Do you think that the AFL, do you think that the MCG, do you think that the Adelaide Crows need to come out and say something today? Brad Arnold from Transport Victoria, how's it looking, Brad?
2: It is fairly hectic on the Amity Ring Road. There's two separate collisions on the go at the moment. So around a 40-minute delay, I'll turn about between the Hume Freeway and a collision just after Pascavel Road. Two right lanes still closed for that one, and two right lanes are closed back the other direction. Green to prevail just after the Western Highway with a separate collision. Delays there pushing back towards the service stations and Boundary Road, adding an extra 15 to 20. City out of the Westgate Freeway still busy after an earlier breakdown. Got our crews attending to an incident inbound near Heatherton Road. Look out for speed and lane restrictions being put in place as I speak. After you pass that, a fairly clear run towards the Domain Tunnel. Was a breakdown near the Punt Road exit, but that left lane has been reopened. On the trains this morning, cancellation for the Werribee line, and over the next 3 days, service changes continue for the Ballarat, Ararat and Maribyrnong lines with ongoing works. That's the latest traffic and transport. Another update just after 7:30.
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7: Rish, in a moment we are going to talk to the mother of welterweight boxer Jacob Casser. They will be hoping for gold, but we're happy with silver or bronze, and just as long as Jacob gives it his absolute best. But in golden ticket giveaway, you want the gold, and you also want to try your best. So it's coming up. This is the last opportunity for you to go into the draw for the golden ticket giveaway. The prizes include Uncle Vanya at the Melbourne Theatre Company, Lord of the Rings Orchestra Concert, the Melbourne International Film Opening Gala Night, Mrs. Doubtfire the Musical, and Bill Bailey's live show. So if you want all of those prizes, be listening for the code word in about 7 minutes.
1: It's 22 minutes after 7. It'll get to 14. There will be a shower or two for you today, Melbourne. Well, the Commonwealth Games, they've started. They're underway. The opening ceremony is happening right now. It started at about 5 this morning. King Charles and Queen Camilla were there. They just happened to be in a Doctor Who TARDIS. But
7: such kid as those two.
1: A little later, a 19-year-old from Taylor's Lakes here in Melbourne will be a part of the Australian team and taking his lap. Bec Casser is the mum of welterweight boxer Jacob Casser. Bec, good morning to you. How are your nerves?
8: Good morning. The nerves have really ramped up after seeing the walkout this morning, so it's getting a bit exciting.
7: And did you spot Jacob in the mass of those Australian athletes, Bec?
8: Luckily enough, I did. I was sitting watching it with a very good friend of mine, and he spotted him first. I was a little bit overwhelmed, and I got a little bit of screen time. It was lovely to see him so happy and embracing the moment.
1: So, Bec, when a young athlete gets to the, you know, the level that your son Jacob is at, it's a whole family affair. How much of your life, of your entire family's life, has been building up to this moment?
8: It's all encompassing. We are lucky enough to have one child, so we're fully dedicated and we don't have to split our time. I don't know how parents with multiple children can do it. It's my hat's off to them. But my husband trains with my son every day. It's all in for him to achieve these dreams of his.
7: So, Bec, I'm just trying to relate to the stress and excitement that, you know, you have, you know, watching Jacob. When my little kids first learnt to ride their three-wheeled scooters, I was really excited and I was a little bit worried for them. The boxing ring has been described as the loneliest place in the world. What's it like when Jacob steps into those ropes and has

0: has to fight for his life. What's that like?
1: Yeah, the first few times it was terrifying, obviously, but I'm okay with it. From when you put it into perspective, he's in a 5 by 5 meter square, and there's five judges around, and there's a referee in the middle, and there's a doctor ringside. And if anything happens, there's someone within meters of you. Where he played junior football and he was not very good at it, and kids bump into each other and they fall, and it takes someone a few minutes to run out. So the comfort of having someone within a meter of them, if anything happens, it eases your mind a little bit, but it's always stressful, of course.
0: And he's also very good. He's very skilled.
2: And very swift.
0: He's at the Commonwealth Games.
2: Light on his feet. Just quickly, Beck, because, you know, I also want to know why you're not in Glasgow and you're here at home watching it with the rest of us. How did he get into boxing? Does it run through the family?
1: No, we have no connections to boxing other than just being fans. He was a very, very introverted boy, no self-confidence. So we put him into boxing just to get him some self-confidence, and he fell in love with it and he hasn't looked back.
0: So there's a well-worn path, Beck, of amateur boxers, you know, going to the Commonwealth Games, Olympic Games, and then turning professional. Is that the goal for Jacob to step into the professional ranks?
1: Ultimately, yes. He's always dreamed of representing Australia in the Commonwealth Games and the Olympics, and then with the ultimate end goal of becoming a professional.
2: Well, Mum, you're keeping it together very, very well. I hope the nerves hold up.
1: Thank you so much.
2: We wish you and Jacob all the best. Beck Kassar, who's the mum of welterweight boxer Jacob Kassar. So that's one of the little nimble dudes.
0: Oh, yeah, they're fast.
2: We've been talking about the booing last night, the booing between Collingwood and Adelaide. Were you there? What did you make of it? Do you think that something needs to be done? Does the AFL need to step in some way? 1-300-222-774. Knowles is in Dandenong. Morning to you.
3: Hey, I was actually at the semi-final last year, Collingwood versus Adelaide. I'm a Collingwood member, just over in town at the time. And I was really surprised. I had to ask there was an Adelaide person next to me who was my friend, and I said, "Oh, what's going on?" And he explained what he thought was going on when the booing was happening.
0: So was that booing directed at Isaac Quaynor again, Knowles?
3: Oh yes, yeah.
2: So and, is your concern, Noel, then that this will continue?
3: Oh well, so our experience was interesting because there was a couple of other people around us who started yelling out, that is Collingwood people, started yelling out, "Oh, you know, you're all bigoted racists or something," you know. And everybody in our whole area shut up and stopped booing. As soon as they said, you know, just sort of called them out, everybody within, you know, hearing distance of us was not booing. Mm. But every time the boos happened, it looked to me like all the Collingwood players lifted. So as a fan at a final, I was like, keep booing.
2: Okay.
3: We need players to lift. And it did seem that the Adelaide players were not appreciating the booing. And the Adelaide players were a bit down if the booing was happening. So it was really interesting as a fan.
2: Yeah. I guess it's the intent as well, Knowles, isn't it? Thank you for your call. But if the intent, and we've got text saying it felt dark, it felt ugly, it felt sinister, and I wanted to leave, is it at the point now where people don't even know why they're booing?
0: Well, there's responsibility sort of spread out across the board, and Knowles is what he's saying there, I believe, is that, you know, there's some responsibility from us as punters as well.

0: see if we hear from the Adelaide Footy Club today and the AFL, who were too slow to act all those years ago with the unfortunate Adam Goods saga. Sidestepping to the golden ticket giveaway in Charlie Bucket.
1: I've got a golden tick.
0: I've got a golden tick. Okay, so there we go.
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0: The code word today is Jacob. So from our very own welterweight boxing hopeful Jacob Kasser from Taylor's Lakes, he's competing in the Commonwealth Games. So text the word Jacob to 0437 774 774. 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
4: ABC News with Mary McDonald. Good morning. The Prime Minister is resisting a push for the government to take a tougher stance on gambling as Labor members and unions prepare to debate the party's position today. Here's National Affairs correspondent Jane Norman.
5: The federal government has drafted legislation to partially ban gambling ads, a policy that's now reflected in the party's national platform. But there's a push to strengthen that position, possibly with a national regulator. Anthony Albanese has rejected the push, but last night, members of the left were still negotiating whether to move an amendment today on the conference floor. Delegates yesterday voted to update the platform to extend compulsory super to under 18s and opened the door to winding back fuel tax credits for mining companies. Jane Norman, ABC News, Adelaide.
4: There's a call for Origin Energy to explain how long it's known about a cyber breach potentially affecting millions of customers. The electricity retailer is still working to understand exactly what has been accessed, but concedes things like the last four digits of a credit card or last three digits of a bank account, names, addresses, dates of birth, phone numbers and account information may have been leaked. Cybersecurity researcher at the University of Melbourne, Dr. Sulet Dreyfus, says the response has been reasonable so far.
6: The thing is, we don't know how long they have been aware of the breach versus how long it took them to tell the public. So I think some clarity on that would be helpful. But it was long enough that the attacker felt that it was too long and therefore went to several media organizations.
4: Donald Trump insists the US is doing very well in its war with Iran, warning he will hold Tehran responsible for any further attacks by Yemen's Houthi rebels on Saudi ships in the Red Sea. The US president has threatened major military punishment against the Houthis, as well as their supporters in Iran, if their attacks on ships continue. It's seen oil prices hit $100 a barrel for the first time since May. Mr. Trump says the US is decimating Iran, but acknowledges Tehran still has some capability.
7: They have no radar, they have no anti-aircraft, they have no nothing, other than they're mean and they're smart, and they still have some capability. But 4 months ago, trust me, they were much, much stronger.
4: And in news just in, the Trump administration will impose new double-digit tariffs on dozens of US trading partners, including Australia, as temporary levies are due to expire. The US will slap taxes of 10% to 12.5% on imports from 60 countries over allegations they're not doing enough to tackle forced labour. Migration lawyers and refugee advocates are calling for legislation to clearly define and protect stateless people in Australia. Ethan White explains.
8: An estimated 8,000 people living in Australia are stateless, meaning they are not recognised as citizens by any country. Melbourne University academic Katie Robertson says stateless people usually arrive as asylum seekers fleeing persecution, but due to gaps in the immigration system, are unable to easily apply for visas, citizenship, enrol in school, or gain employment.
9: They've been essentially living in legal limbo in Australia.
8: She's calling for a formal process to determine and protect people living in Australia who are stateless.
4: The Department of Home and Affairs has been contacted for comment. To sport, and Collingwood's 34-point win over Adelaide has been marred by crowds booing Magpie star Isaac Quaynor. Quaynor was the target of a homophobic slur from Adelaide's Isaac Rankin in a game last year that resulted in a four-game ban for the Star Crow. The boos from large sections of the crowd began at the very start of the match, leaving players and Magpies coach Craig McRae puzzled.
10: I teach my children.

0: that we don't boo. We show respect to all people. It's a fascinating narrative around why they would boo him. I got, you know, my understanding was a victim of a homophobic slur, and he's getting booed for that. It's a fascinating world we live in.
1: The 2026 Commonwealth Games is open, with Australia among 74 nations and territories taking part in the opening ceremony in the Scottish city of Glasgow. Australia was led out by flag bearer Nina Kennedy and baton bearer Tim Hodge at the event's curtain raiser, and will be represented by 255 athletes in 10 sports across 10 days of competition. Australia's chef de mission, Patria Thomas, says she's confident of a strong showing.
2: Our team's looking fantastic. You know, we've got some really established champions, world beaters on our team, and we've got some amazing young talent coming through, and I'm just excited to see what they can all do. So it's not going to be easy to top that medal tally, but all we ask is that our athletes do the very best that they can.
1: To the weather now. For the state, cloudy with isolated showers over southern and mountain districts, mostly cloudy and dry across the north. For Melbourne, the high chance of showers in the southeast suburbs, the medium chance elsewhere, 14. It's currently 8 degrees. ABC News.
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5: Good morning, it's Brad from Transport Victoria. A series of collisions on the M80 Ring Road still to clear. Two right lanes are closed at Alternabound just after Pascavar Road due to a multi-vehicle collision. Maybe a cement truck involved in this one. A heavy haulage on location waiting to pick up that vehicle. But delay is pushing back towards the Hume Freeway, adding an extra 40 to 45. There's also Greensborough-bound delays with the second collision. This one just after the Western Highway. A truck and a couple of cars involved in this one. Two right lanes are closed and delay is pushing back towards the service stations and nearly back to Boundary Road, adding an extra 20 to 25. Got some emergency works happening inbound on the Monash Freeway near Heatherton Road. Multiple lanes are currently closed. Two left lanes remain open, but delays now back onto the South Gippsland Freeway. And on the other side of the city, there's delays inbound on the Princes Freeway heading up past Snides Road and Werribee, with some works happening there. Crews are on site. Speed and lane restrictions still in place. If you're getting onto public transport, cancellation for the Pakenham and Werribee train lines. Other lines looking good. That's the latest traffic and transport. More soon. It's 24 to 8.
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6: Hi, I'm Melissa Clark. On AM after 8, oil prices jump as the Middle East crisis widens. And Origin customers on alert after the company confirms their data has been breached.
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3: Breakfast with Bob and Rochelle.
8: Brian Adams.
9: Brian Adams.
8: Oh, run to him.
9: Yeah,
8: run
9: that's to him. Right.
10: Gemma, Bob got to say sorry to him. If you got to meet Brian Adams, what would you say?
8: I love you.
9: Yeah.
8: Just that.
10: No question.
8: That's it.
10: I love you. We love you.
8: Yeah.
10: Imagine just meeting your fan and all you can say is, how many of us would just come out with what Gemma said, which is pretty much just, I love you.
9: I love you. Hey, Brian. I need to feel your touch. I'm gonna run to you. See, this is the difference between Brian Adams and all these other pop stars. Everything I do it for you. He's, I die for you. I'll run to you. He's doing all the legwork, Brian. I feel even worse for stealing his cassette.
10: I had no idea he had so many hits. Bob Murphy got the chance to meet his 10-year-old hero, his idol.
9: Yep.
10: We spoke to Brian Adams a little later. We'll give you a little snippet later on, but you can go back onto the ABC Listen app. You can hear that. Turns out he's charming.
9: Do yourself a favour, folks. He chatted to us after the bell.
10: Yeah, and you got to apologise.
9: And you used our names, and that goes a long way.
10: When Brian Adams uses your first name, you know what?
9: That's a real spring in your step, folks.
10: It is Friday, so it means we ask you our verdict question. Our verdict question today is all about Commonwealth Games because it's underway. The opening ceremony is happening as we speak. But back in 2023, Dan Andrews came out and said this.
11: The Games will not proceed in Victoria in 2026. I've made a lot of difficult calls, a lot of very difficult decisions in this job. This is not one of them. Frankly, $6 to $7 billion for a 12-day sporting event, we are not doing that. That does not represent value for money. That is all cost and no benefit.
12: So it was an easy call for Dan Andrews at the time. Is it easy for you? That's our verdict question today. Was Dan Andrews right to give the Commonwealth Games away? Let us know. 1300 222 774.
10: There will be schools whose PE today will be all Commonwealth Games related. If your school was doing Commonwealth Games.
12: Triple jump.
10: Discus.
12: Discus?
10: Yeah, that's because I wasn't very good at other things.
12: I see hurdler in you.
10: Actually, do you remember what I was okay at?
12: I see hurdler.
10: High jump. Strangely, for a small person, okay, I could jump high.
12: I'm about to ask you a very personal question.
10: Yeah.
12: Were you a scissor kicker or a Fosby flopper?
10: A flopper. No questions.
12: And here I was, nervous about asking the question.
10: Hey, who's our golden ticket entrant
12: our
10: today?
12: Golden ticket entrant, our last entrant, certainly on brekkie, not for the day on 774, is Elizabeth in Glenroy. Congratulations, Elizabeth. You are in the draw to win that plethora of prizes. So the competition closes today, but don't stress. It's still time because on Mornings with Raf Epstein, you'll get another chance to enter that draw. But don't miss out for the code word on Mornings with Raf.
10: It's 20 minutes away from 8. It'll get to 14. There'll be a shower or two for you today, Melbourne. Let's talk sport.
12: Josh Barnes, sport reporter at the Herald Sun, our friend, someone who we would never boo under any circumstances. Josh, good morning. But unfortunately, that wasn't afforded to a Collingwood player in Adelaide last night.
13: Good morning. All I can say is, we spoke about it yesterday. It was, and I said at the end of our cross yesterday, hopefully we're not talking about that rubbish. And here we are again today talking about that rubbish. Isaac Quainer was booed consistently last night in what was his 150th game for reasons that Craig McRae and the rest of us who weren't at the Adelaide Oval really don't understand. It makes no sense. It was pathetic. It's embarrassing. And I think Adelaide clearly needs to be stronger about it. Matthew Nix said it was not ideal. Was the words he really used about it. They need to be stronger about it. Last year, he wasn't strong enough, anywhere nearly enough. The club wasn't anywhere nearly enough strong enough, and we're here again. So I know it's a fine line in terms of telling people not to boo often makes them boo more, but they need to do something better than what they've
10: done
13: here.
10: Who's
13: The entire Adelaide Football Club, the coach, the president, the chairman, the CEO, somebody needs to say something in the next couple of days and try and do something about this. Otherwise, they're just going to
10: what do you do,
13: sit in
10: Josh?
13: It for too
10: what
13: long.
10: Do we do? This is like it's happening time and time again. This just, you know, has these awful similarities to Adam Goods. People are talking about it being dark and sinister, embarrassed. What needs to happen?
13: I'm not really even sure how you can police it, but someone needs to just say this is not what we accept as a football club, and then maybe somebody might have some common sense. I don't think you can kick people out of venues. I think it's very difficult with crowd stuff like that. But
12: appealing to
13: people's morality might make them wake up, potentially. I don't know. Maybe these people don't have morality.
12: Well, as a starting point, I think the leaders of football clubs and football in general could avoid phrases like, it's not ideal. No, it's far from ideal, Matthew Nix. That falls way short. But it's a big 24 hours for the AFL. I'm really looking forward to hearing from Andrew Dillon and Laura Kane and anyone else at AFL headquarters about what they think. Because in their own words, as Gillon McLachlan, who was the boss back when the Adam Goods saga was happening, was too slow to act, and by the time they did, it was absolutely out of control and was a national embarrassment. So hopefully we see a bit of movement and some strong leadership today. Yeah. We didn't get enough of it from the Crows last night. We got a bit of it from Collingwood, which was pleasing.
10: Hey, Josh, I kind of forgot we had this player, but Max King, he's on the verge of coming back from a very long break. Is he ready? Like, how long is
12: too long?
10: Come on,
12: Rich, get excited. You're a Saints supporter. You sound like you're down in the dumps about it.
10: I am. Well, I just feel like it's been a really long break. I don't know. How do you come back after? How long has he been out?
13: This will be 757 days between his last game and his next game, should he play on Sunday. So it's quite a long time between games. He obviously didn't play at all last season, and we're deep, deep into this season before he plays after consistent knee injuries, a hamstring injury this year. If he gets through training today, he will play. He's been named. So no VFL for Max King, straight into the AFL side. You sound very, very nervous, Michelle. Well, I thought you'd be a bit more excited.

0: excited.
1: No, yeah, I have a bit of a love-hate with Max King. Sometimes too, I think, is it at the detriment of opportunity for other players? I don't know. I wish him all the best. I hope that he's okay, but I always just feel like he comes
2: out
1: and gets
2: bruised,
1: hurt.
2: You're just bruised, aren't you?
1: I'm just a little bruised.
2: Yeah, this, Max King is a metaphor for your love of St Kilda Footy Club, I think.
1: Anyway, let's see what
2: this
1: happens.
2: This is sort of drifting into the areas of the confessional that we usually do on a Tuesday. So let's just let Rish just gather her thoughts and her emotions just for one moment. Josh, Gina Rinehart and the Commonwealth Games. She's not competing, but she's involved. Do tell.
0: She's making an impact, that's for sure. Whatever you want to say about Gina Rinehart and her politics and all that stuff, she's always been a fantastic supporter of swimmers, and she is definitely doing the same again at these Commonwealth Games. So her bonus scheme has been revealed. Individual gold medalists can earn $20,000 from Gina. If you break a world record, that's $30,000 into your bank account. $15,000 for a silver medal, $10,000 for bronze. If you're in a relay, she'll be handing out money there too, about $5,000 per medal, and world records will also get a bonus there. The interesting thing here is this is only for swimmers. She's obviously always been a long-term supporter of swimmers, and it's nothing to do with the actual

0: I guess.
1: Oh, interesting. So, being okay. Right. So, it's not going to keep the Commonwealth Games alive as such through philanthropy.
0: Yeah, Petrea Thomas, our chef de mission, said that's not something we're involved in whatsoever. Good luck to the swimmers, I guess. They've got someone backing in performance. That's a separate matter for them. So our athletes on the track and field, for example, a pole vaulter, Nina Kennedy, she breaks world records. She gets nothing from any supporters like Gina Rinehart. She hopes that sponsors will, I guess, aid her. That is a common thing that sponsors do, support if you break records, but otherwise she doesn't get that sort of stuff. There is a $5,000 bonus from the government, I think, if you're selected for the Commonwealth Games, and that's almost about it that you get paid. So it's not a whole lot from any supporters like Gina Rinehart. She hopes that sponsors will, I guess, aid her. That is a common thing that sponsors do, support if you break records, but otherwise she doesn't get that sort of stuff. There is a $5,000 bonus from the government, I think, if you're selected for the Comm Games, and that's almost about it that you get paid. So it's not a whole lot. So I think it's good that Gina's supporting her, supporting the athletes. I'm not sure there's enough support elsewhere.
2: Okay, any billionaires listening this morning? 1-300-222-774. Would you like to?
0: Or if they want to support sport journalists doing great crosses each morning, that would be good too.
2: Yeah. If we're going to start anywhere, it's with these radio broadcasters that are saving lives from 5:30 till 8 every single day. Josh, King Charles and Queen Camilla, they showed up as well.
0: Yeah, they walked out of the TARDIS. I don't think anyone was expecting that. The Doctor Who TARDIS rocked up in the middle of the opening ceremony, and out came Charles and Camilla to go and take a seat and watch the rest. We're in the middle of the countries being wheeled out. There was another surprise guest. The Loch Ness Monster arrived for the first time, I guess, anybody's ever seen her. She poked her head up out of the clouds and said...
2: How's the timing on that? Such a long search and then Commonwealth Games. No,
0: just a big fan of the Comm Games. Just really likes it. There was one sort of slight dig from the chairman of the Games itself. Who said, when the future of the Games was uncertain, Glasgow didn't ask, can we? We asked, when do we get started? I don't know if that was a pointed message to the other people who were supposed to host the Games, but the Glasgow Games is underway now.
2: Sounds like Glasgow are getting involved in the verdict question. The verdict question today was Dan Andrews right to give the Commonwealth Games away?
0: We couldn't have a Loch Ness Monster. So I guess this is a revelation for the world that we got to see the Loch Ness Monster. So maybe it's worked out in the end. Maybe it is a good thing.
1: Good on you, Josh. Thank you. Josh Barnes, sport reporter at the Herald Sun. Well, we don't have the conspiracy theory of the Loch Ness Monster, but we do have some conspiracy theories that are doing the rounds at the moment. And believe it or not, there are conspiracy theories that are brewing online about Monday's Oz alert test. So, you know, we know all of our phones are going to ping and alerts are going to go off on Monday. It's going to be a test. Well, there are some suspicious conspiracy theories. Try saying that backwards. So we're going to get some more details on that in just a moment. But Brad Arnold, good morning to you. How are our roads looking?
3: It is very, very slow going on the M80 Ring Road. Two separate collisions to clear this morning. A 45 to 50 minute delay, Altona bound between the Hume Freeway and a collision just after Pascavale Road. Two right lanes are currently closed there as they work to clear the scene. And then a 25 to 30 minute delay, Greensboro bound, a collision just after the Western Highway has two right lanes closed. Delays there, pushing back towards Boundary Road and the service stations. Got some emergency works happening inbound on the Monash Freeway, not too far away from Stud Road. Multiple lanes currently closed with crews that are on site. Speed down to 40, delays well back onto the South Gippsland Freeway, pushing back towards Pound Road. You could try the South Gippsland Highway instead. If you're on the Monash, you'll find the brakes coming on just after Clyde Road and heavy going up towards those crews. A clear run after that towards the main tunnel and out onto the Westgate Freeway. Tullamarine Freeway is still looking good to and from Melbourne Airport. If you're catching a flight for the weekend, cancellation coming through for the Pakenham Line, one for the Werribee Line, and work still affecting Ballarat, Ararat and Mirrabarra V-Line services, and that'll continue right through the weekend. Check the V-Line website. That's the latest traffic and transport. It's 12 to 8.
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1: At 2 o'clock on Monday afternoon, your mobile phone is going to make a very loud noise. And it's a test of our Oz Alert critical emergency warning system. So it's supposed to improve communications during disasters. But, Bob, some Australians, they're suspicious.
2: Lucy Carter is from ABC News Verify and joins us. Lucy, good morning to you. So some people think the government has an ulterior motive here. What would you say to that?
7: Look,

0: What I would say to that is there's a lot of people saying some things on the internet. They are suspicious of this test. They are concerned about it. And we at ABC News Verify try and get to the bottom of mis and disinformation before it spreads and just, you know, answer the questions and the concerns that people have online. So what we've done is do our best to speak to some experts. We've spoken to some telecommunications experts. We've spoken to some people actually organising this test to really find out, you know, is the government tracking you? Will wrapping your phone in foil stop the message from coming through? Answering the big questions this morning.
1: With conspiracy theories, there's always tinfoil involved in some way. But
0: it
1: what
0: really
1: are
0: is.
1: Sort of conspiracies are we talking about?
0: Look, the most common ones are location-based. There's been a lot of paranoia from people who think that the government is doing this test to track them in some way or to be able to see what is on their phone. And what the experts have told me is that this message uses what's called cell broadcast technology. It is different to the SMS messaging service. So it's not going to come through as a text message. It's going to come through as an alert on people's phones. And what everyone has assured me is that it is a one-way system. It pushes out a message and that's all it can do. And it is based on information that telecommunications companies already have about people. You might have heard in court cases, things like that, that telecommunications companies can work out where a phone is pinging is sort of the word that you normally hear. Mm-hmm. It's what area you are in. So that is the only information that the telecommunications have about you. If the government wanted any more specific information about that, they would need to get a warrant, the same as they do in court cases. So this is not about tracking people. It is just about alerting them and practicing that alert system before it's needed for a real emergency.
2: So Lucy, you can't opt out. Every single mobile will get the alert. Is this part of what's feeding this conspiracy?
0: I would say so, yes. I think people don't like compulsory things. We saw, obviously, a lot of conspiracy theories fester when vaccinations were made compulsory, and this, once again, appears to be a bit of a hotbed of conspiracy. Having said that, though, you can, to a certain extent, opt out by turning your phone off. If you don't want to participate in this AusAlert test, about an hour before that test happens, at 2 p.m. Australian Eastern Standard Time on Monday afternoon, the advice is just turn your phone off and potentially leave it off for about 24 hours after. Because the residual effects of that cell broadcast may still come through.
1: And that's something that's been suggested for people who are maybe in a family violence situation who may have second and secret phones. So that's something that's being discussed as well. Lucy, thank you. Let's hope that, you know, that some of these conspiracy theories don't actually water down the importance and the significance of what this emergency alert is intended to do, which is to keep us safe. But thanks for digging around.
0: No problem.
1: Lucy Carter from ABC News Verify. 8 minutes away from eight. The endless uses of tinfoil. I remember there was a school dress-up day, mm-hmm. St Joseph's Primary, Trafalgar, and my best friend, Rebecca, she went as a Martian, mm-hmm. and that was her words, and it was a 4-litre ice cream container covered in tinfoil, gumboots covered in tinfoil, and then tinfoil armbands. Rocking outfit.
2: If anyone even asserts that I'm a party pooper, let me tell you this. One of my favourite things to do is if you get a really nice clean slice of tin foil and wrap it around the bowl in one go tightly, I can't lose from it. That is an absolute day out. But we digress because it's a Friday and that means it's verdict. Welcome on the judge. Okay, so the verdict. We know that you know how it works, but if there's just someone who's just jumped on board to go, what is the verdict all about? We take the news stories of the week or of history, as it turns out, and compile it into one question, and then we need you to sort out what the answer is. So today's verdict question, on the back of the Commonwealth Games starting, so the opening ceremony, 5 o'clock this morning, it kicked off in Glasgow. Are you jealous? Do you wish it was still here? So that's all the background. And our verdict question, was Dan Andrews right to give the Commonwealth Games away? Well, before I give you the results of the poll, station reporter Kate Mead asked the question in Cremorne this morning.
3: Yes, he was. Because it was going to cost us too much.
4: Will you be following it?
3: Nah, time zone and no interest probably.
4: No, I think we needed it. You're on the back of a pandemic. We needed a G-up and we lost a really important international event.
5: Yeah, I think he was. I don't think anyone could have got there to, on the train to watch it in Ballarat.
6: Do you think the regional areas missed out, though?
5: Yeah, I'm a bit sorry for them, but, yeah, I think it was the right move to pull it.
7: No. I think Melbourne's the sporting capital. Like, we are known for our sport, and it's a shame that we lost it.
8: Yes.
6: Why is that?
8: Because it was going to cost too much money.
6: Will you be following?
8: No. Just with the amount of sport that's available, Comm Games just sits, yeah, a lot lower than other sports.
2: So that was Cremorne. They had their say and it was a bit of a mixed view, and the results are in, and it's a bit of a mixed view in the results as well. So here are the figures. The numbers are for the verdict question of was Dan Andrews right to give the Commonwealth Games away to Scotland? The yes vote, 38%, and the no with 62%. So
6: wow.
2: 62% of you think it was a mistake to let go of the Commonwealth Games, and that, folks, is the verdict.
1: I'm surprised by that. Reading through some of the text lines, there's someone here saying, yep, very happy that the game was dropped, and others saying, yep, the games are meaningless in this day and age, and others saying, yep, he was right, the state is broke. But it turns out, no.
2: I'll chalk that up to another verdict where I was in the minority, and someone who fights for the minorities always is Mr. Raf Epstein. Good morning to you, my friend.
9: I will always fight for you.
2: I'm here for you.
1: That sounds like a Brian Adams song.
2: Yeah, well, he does a lot for the rest of us in his songs.
1: I'll fight for
2: he dies
1: you.
2: For us. He runs towards us.
9: Can I add to the verdict?
1: Sure.
9: Never should have bid for the Commonwealth Games. No one wants them. No city wants them. Melbourne only hosted in 2006 because Wellington pulled out. What happened last time in 2022?
1: Is it no one wants them or no one can afford them?
9: No one can afford them. I don't know if anyone wants them. You afford things if you want them. The last time, 4 years ago, Birmingham had to step in because Birmingham was supposed to host this year. Birmingham had to step in because South Africa pulled out, Durban pulled out. This time round, we bid for them, and then we gave them away. The only reason Glasgow can do it is because Victoria had to pay compensation. No city wants them.
1: That's a bit sad, isn't it?
9: Well, it's just fact. No city wants
1: them.
9: Why,
1: though? Why?
9: Well, they don't think it's worth it.
1: Why?
9: And it costs too much.
1: But I hate to sound like a toddler. Why?
9: Well, my argument would be there's not enough countries competing. It's not a big enough competition.
2: It's not the pinnacle of the sport.
9: No, it's not the pinnacle. We do so well at the Olympic Games. What, are we fourth in the medal tally at the Olympic Games?
2: Mm.
9: So, yeah, we will... We will talk about that. I do want to know, too, with the ongoing teacher strike, it does look like they will strike again. Are they pushing the boundaries of the friendship? I think the teachers have got decent public support. If they strike again, will that change? And I want to keep that conversation going as well, Bob, about the Adelaide fans.
2: Mm.
9: You know, Matthew Nick says they're passionate. Like, it's pretty full on, isn't it? The player calls out homophobia and he's black. And, like, I get it. Maybe he cost Adelaide the finals, but that booing, like...
2: There's something really ugly and unnerving.
9: Yeah, but like, I don't know if you followed during the World Cup, they have continually tried to get the Mexican fans to stop. There's a homophobic slur. They keep on... The more you say it's got to stop, the worse it gets. Like, it's one of those intractable problems. So we'll talk about that.
1: I don't think people know why they're booing. It might stem from homophobia, but they're booing now, and possibly it's this pack mentality, and they don't even know why they're booing.
9: Give me a call about it at 8:30.
1: 1-300-222-774 to call Raf, Brad Arnold this Friday morning. How are our roads looking?
10: Significant delays on the M80 Ring Road at the moment. Rochelle, two separate collisions around a 55 to 60 minute delay now. I'll turn about looking at our travel times. That's due to a collision just after Pascavale Road. Two right lanes are blocked. Delays back towards Thomastown, back towards Edgars Road. A big knock-on effect for Pascavale Road and for the Hume Freeway now. Those delays pushing back towards Cooper Street. The other collision is Greensboro bound just after the Western Highway with two lanes currently closed. And delays of around 35 minutes pushing back towards Boundary Road and the service stations. Got some emergency works also causing delays in Melbourne South East for the Monash Freeway. At least four lanes closed there near Stud Road. Heavy going back in towards Berwick on the Monash Freeway, and the South Gippsland Freeway struggling back before Pound Road back in towards Hampton Park. You can try the South Gippsland Highway to avoid the bulk of those delays, or get on a train, a fairly clear run across the network. Rochelle, have a great weekend. Speak to you Monday.
1: Speak to you Monday, Brad. Thank you. It's 8 degrees. degrees as we speak. It'll get up to 14 and it'll be 15 over the weekend for you today, Melbourne.
2: Coming up on AM, US President Donald Trump has announced a 12.5% tariff on Aussie exports. So you'll hear all about that. And then, as you just heard there, Raf Epstein will have you from 8:30. We're still basking in the afterglow of Bryan Adams today. If you want to

0: Matt, what does the involvement of the Houthi rebels mean for the war, and why has it impacted oil prices so much?
1: Mel, good morning. The Houthis have been in a long-running war with the Saudis for more than a decade now, and it's been subject to a ceasefire for the last few years. But it flared up last week when the Houthis accused the Saudis and the Saudi-backed government in Yemen of attacking an airport where an Iranian plane was seeking to land. So the Iranian-backed Houthis then opened fire on the Saudis in response to that, and a couple of days later they also announced this maritime blockade of Saudi Arabia as well. So it is separate to the broader Middle East conflict, but there is clearly clearly Iranian influence there as well. And that is now threatening Saudi oil exports. The Saudis have been shipping millions of barrels of oil out of their ports on their west coast, particularly the port of Yanbu. They have this pipeline called the East-West Pipeline, which allows them to move large volumes of oil from their more established export and production hubs on the east coast on the Persian Gulf to their west coast. And they've been doing that because of the blockages in the Strait of Hormuz, where their ships have been stopped from transiting like other Gulf states. Now, this maritime blockade is now threatening that, not only in terms of stopping ships heading out of the Red Sea through the Bab el Mandeb Strait, which leads into the open oceans, but it could also force some ships that are still moving out of the Red Sea to make massive detours through the Suez Canal, the Mediterranean and beyond. And that is what's now led to this shock in global energy markets and the price of Brent crude overnight going beyond $100 a barrel for the first time in 2 months.
0: What's the US President Donald Trump had to say about this?
1: Well, he's threatened the Houthis and their supporters, Iran. He said that the Houthis need to stop attacking ships, but if they do continue, he'll not only hold the Houthis responsible, but he'll also hold the Iranians responsible as well, and he'll attack both of them. So that in and of itself could be another escalation in this broader regional war, which is now almost at the end of its 5th month.
0: And Matt, what's holding up the deal between the US and Saudi Arabia over plans to develop Saudi Arabia's nuclear energy industry?
1: So, Mel, this is separate to everything else that's happening in this war, but there has been this situation with the deal to allow Saudi Arabia to develop this nuclear industry. It's something that the Saudis have wanted for some time now, but they have only just achieved, or they thought they had only just achieved that. On Wednesday local time, the US and the Saudis announced they'd struck this deal, allowing the oil-rich kingdom to move into this space. But by Thursday, Donald Trump had weighed in, again in a post on social media, saying, yes, it was going to go ahead, but only on one major condition, and that's that the Saudis needed to enter the Abraham Accords, which is the name of this policy for Arab countries to recognize the state of Israel and to normalize their relations with the state of Israel. Now, in the last couple of hours or so, the White House press secretary, Karoline Leavitt, has effectively conceded that Donald Trump added this condition about the Abraham Accords after the energy deal was announced. But effectively what this means is the deal is dead less than 24 hours after it was announced, because there's nothing to suggest the Saudis are necessarily going to change their view here.
0: Middle East correspondent Matthew Doran. Back home, the CEO of energy company Origin has confirmed a data breach has occurred and has apologised to customers. The personal details of Origin's 4.8 million customers may have been accessed, but it's still unclear exactly how many people have been affected. Isabel Masali reports.
2: Jane Orth feels sick. Like many Origin Energy customers, she first found out from the news that she may be the victim of a data breach.
3: In an environment where we are being pushed to more and more digital ID, it concerns me that we can't keep this kind of information safe.
2: What worries her even more is she doesn't know what details have been stolen.
3: So they're like, oh, they may have your address, they may have your phone number, they may have your email. We're not sure if they've got your banking details or your credit card details. We'll come back to you when we do an investigation. Yeah, thanks for that.
2: On Wednesday, the company told customers it did not believe the impacted information included customer credit card or bank details. But in an update yesterday, it said the data may include the last 4 digits of a credit card or last 3 digits of a bank account. It also flagged names, addresses, dates of birth, phone numbers and account information could have been accessed.
4: So I would call it a moderate concern.
2: That's Dr. Sulette Dreyfus, a cybersecurity researcher at the University of Melbourne. While details of this incident are still limited, she believes it's not as alarming as breaches involving medical information. But she adds,
4: it allows attackers, it's not even necessarily use that particular information, although it can be for fraud or other things, you know, they pose as you, but it might allow them to assemble a group of data sets about you, maybe from other data thefts, and create a much fuller picture.
2: Dr. Dreyfus encourages customers to look out for unusual behaviour.
4: Particularly, for example, on their credit cards, if they, you know, use an alert monitoring company that tells them when it seems like a transaction looks a bit dodgy, that sort of thing, you know, letting them know that you're on this list, it could be useful. And making sure of your own basic security. So for all your financial accounts, make sure your two-factor authentication is actually, you know, set up and running.
2: Origin Energy says it's working to understand the total number of people affected, but it has 4.8 million customers, including for electricity, gas and internet. Dr. Dreyfus is calling on the company to be more transparent.
4: They do, as they have legal requirements for notifiable data breaches, but I think it's been a reasonable response. The thing is, we don't know how long they have been aware of the breach versus how long it took them to tell the public. So I think some clarity on that would be helpful. But it was long enough that the attacker felt that that it was too long and therefore went to several media organisations.
2: In a statement, Origin CEO Frank Calabria apologised to customers. He said the company is taking action to secure its systems and is working with independent cyber experts.
0: Isabel Masali reporting. You're listening to AM where it's 16 minutes past 8. Prime Minister Anthony Albanese's control over the Labor Party has been on display at the ALP's Triennial National Conference. As delegates debate the details of the party's policy platform, most points of conflict are being resolved behind the scenes and in line with the Prime Minister's position. National political lead David Spears joined me from the conference, which is being held in Adelaide a short time ago. David, can you give us an update on some of the points of contention that are still unresolved in Labor's draft policy platform, issues like gambling regulation and local government funding?
5: Yeah, those are two that remain unresolved. And the issue of local government funding is probably one that hasn't received as much national attention, but certainly local government has long been campaigning to see Commonwealth, the Commonwealth spend 1% of its revenues on local government in untied funding. So, you know, the federal government would argue it has increased funding for local government, but it's tied funding for roads and cycle paths and other things. So this push to lift it to a target of 1% of untied funding is dividing some of the delegates here at Labor, but there's confidence amongst supporters that they will be able to get this up. It may not mean an immediate increase in local government funding, which would, you know, it would cost about $3.5 billion a year to get to 1%, but it might be a staged increase. And then gambling advertising, an issue that has had far more attention. There's a push here for the government to go further in limiting gambling ads than it has in the legislation that's currently before the Parliament, the subject of a Senate inquiry. On that one, I think it's unlikely the government will be embarrassed on the floor of the conference, but clearly it will be aware that many of its rank and file would like to see much tougher rules.
0: And some of the other potentially fractious debates on issues like a gas tax or the party's position on Gaza, they seem to have been settled.
5: Certainly the gas tax issue was yesterday. The wording in the platform notes that Australians should have a fair share or a fair return from our natural resources, but doesn't explicitly mention gas or a gas export tax. So, look, proponents of a gas tax like Ed Husic say that points to a potential gas tax. The Prime Minister doesn't think it does. He is signalling no intention of moving on a gas export tax anytime soon, not completely ruling it out down the track, but that issue was largely settled in his favour. On Gaza, that'll come up on the final day tomorrow at the conference.
0: So is this conference setting a new agenda for the Labor Party, or is it a case of reinforcing the direction the party's already taking?
5: Yeah, I think it is reinforcing the direction it's already taken. And we've seen that in some of the announcements that the Prime Minister's already made here at the conference. More support for allied health workers engaging in paid PRAC, in PRAC places with payments to help them do that. A more union-friendly Fair Work Court that he announced yesterday as well. These are consistent with Labor's approach on cost of living help and industrial relations. Look, the big change at this conference as opposed to those in years gone by, yes, it's more organised and controlled and fewer fiery debates on the floor of the conference. But the other big change is the political landscape we're in, the rise of One Nation, and that is on the minds of everyone from the Prime Minister down. They're talking about One Nation far more serious terms than they are the threat from the coalition right now. So that's been an interesting shift as well.
0: David Spears there. Among the events at the Labor Party's conference was the Prime Minister's announcement yesterday that the government would set up a new Fair Work Court. Business groups are concerned that proposed court will make navigating workplace disputes more, not less, complicated. Rachel Mealy reports.
6: The government wants to give Australian workers another option when they encounter employment issues or underpayment. The Prime Minister says specialist judges with workplace relations expertise would sit on the Fair Work Court.
7: It will resolve disputes faster and at lower costs for both workers and employers. Good for workers, good for business, good for the country. And we're going to deliver it.
6: The announcement is a big win for the union movement, which has long pushed for a body such as this. Australian Council of Trade Unions President Sally McManus says the court will make it easier, faster and cheaper for workers to recover unpaid wages. But business groups don't like the look of it. Innes Willocks is the chief executive of the Australian Industry Group.
8: We're concerned that it just adds another layer of bureaucracy into the system and it will not help resolve what is already a minefield of complex legal settings that employers have to work through when they're dealing with industrial disputes or disputes within an individual workplace.
6: The previous Industrial Relations Court was abolished by the Howard government in 1997. Professor John Buchanan is from the University of Sydney Business School. He says it sounds like the government has something different in mind.
9: I think it sounds more like what is called the Industrial Magistracy in New South Wales, which deals with, you know, matters that are a local court level. And, you know, I think that's appropriate. When they've, and just going by the media release, they're talking about handling underpayment of wages and those kind of issues. Having a streamlined jurisdiction at that lower level is, I think, to be welcomed if it's, you know, resourced properly, both in terms of scale of resources and getting expertise that's respected by all parties.
6: He says it makes sense to have a court which specialises in employment law.
9: Employment law is a very distinct domain. People respect the fact that we need a family law court to solve problems in family life. We don't expect commercial lawyers to solve conflicts and strife in families. And I think the same when it comes to employment, it's important that we have people who have expertise in relations at work and we don't fall back on people who've basically built up their legal expertise in the criminal or commercial realms.
0: Professor John Buchanan from the University of Sydney Business School, ending that report from Rachel Mealy. Public school teachers are urging state and territory governments to address staff shortages and reduce workloads or risk more strikes. For the second time this year, Victorian educators have taken industrial action after rejecting an almost 30% pay rise, and it follows similar strikes in Tasmania, Queensland and the ACT. Kimberly Price reports.
10: Victorian teachers are looking to other states for better working conditions. On the border, Wodonga Senior Secondary College teacher Rowan Barry says his peers have moved schools for more pay.
11: A relief teacher I know who can work for 4 days in New South Wales and earn slightly more money than 5 days in Victoria.
10: Rowan Barry believes the pay discrepancy is partly addressed in the Victorian government's recent pay offer, but not fully, leading him to join strike action.
11: And so teachers will be looking across the border for other solutions, and we would rather that, as Victorian teachers, we would rather that that's not even an issue.
12: What do we want? When do we want it?
13: They like to call Victoria the education state.
14: What do you think about that?
10: Tens of thousands of teachers, principals and support staff filled Melbourne city streets on Thursday for a second time this year. The government's offer includes a 28% pay increase over 4 years, but educators are demanding more action to alleviate workloads and staff shortages. Justin Mullaly is the union's Victorian president.
14: We need investment in lower class sizes. We need investment that enables more planning and preparation time so that every student gets access to the kind of education that they need.
10: Secondary teacher Simon says a lack of government funding means educators fill the gaps in classrooms and administrative tasks.
15: We step up as behavioural psychologists. We step up as language teachers. We step up as mentors, as social coaches, as providers of food and drink and comfort and kindness and care. And my friends, it is exhausting.
10: A recent Monash University survey of over 8,000 education staff found only 30% intend to stay working in Victoria's public schools until retirement. Melinda Davis is an education expert at Swinburne University.
16: We already are in the midst of a national teacher shortage. We have the beginning of what is a national conversation about the sustainability of teaching, which I think is based on an issue around workload. It's an issue around professional recognition of the scale of the job.
10: State school teachers in Tasmania, Queensland and the ACT have also taken industrial action over the past year. Melinda Davis believes without drastic changes to the profession nationwide, the teacher shortage will worsen.
16: A graduate teacher will enter the profession and leave within 4 or 5 years. That is not sustainable.
10: The Victorian government says discussions with the union will continue.
0: Kimberly Price reporting there. States will soon start rolling out Thriving Kids, the alternative to the National Disability Insurance Scheme for children under 9 who have autism or developmental delay with mild to moderate support needs. Multicultural organisations are warning that barriers like language and trauma need to be taken into consideration so that kids don't fall through the cracks. More from National Disability Affairs reporter Naz Campanella.
17: You know, Nazim?
18: Yeah, he went to my house.
19: Sydney mother Shoma Biswas knew her son needed support when at age 2 he barely spoke. The family moved to Australia from Bangladesh in 2013 and like many immigrants, she found navigating local systems hard. After more than 6 months struggling to find help, she managed to get her son who has developmental delay onto the National Disability Insurance Scheme where he could finally access speech therapy.
17: They make my son to speak within a month.
19: Now she's sharing her experience to assist others.
17: I know I can speak up. Some mums, they don't know any other language other than their own.
19: Children under 9 who have autism or developmental delay with mild to moderate support needs will soon be able to access the federal government's $4 billion Thriving Kids program, which states will start rolling out in October. Ben Fioramonte from Settlement Services International says the experiences of people from migrant backgrounds needs to be carefully considered in the design of the program.
20: Usually that might mean working with a bilingual, multilingual workforce, recruiting a workforce that mirrors the community that you're serving. And it also means that you are building in a range of other things like trauma-informed practices.
19: Thriving Kids is one plank of the federal government's plan to reduce the cost of the NDIS by $38 billion over the next 4 years by moving this cohort of children off the scheme. Services on the ground will be offered by state and territory governments. Mr. Fioramonte says he'd like to see those governments set up an advisory committee to advise on how various communities can be best supported by the program.
20: You need a greater understanding and awareness of where the support gaps are and where services are required. So you need people on the ground who are multilingual, who are connected in those communities already to be able to feed that information up.
19: A coalition of services who work closely with a range of communities say without their involvement, a large proportion of the population will continue to struggle to access disability services for their kids. According to a report from the University of South Australia, commissioned by Settlement Services International, children with a language background other than English were almost half as likely to access early intervention services. NDIS data shows just over 7% of participants under 9 are from families who identify as immigrants or non-English speaking, even though 32% of Australians were born overseas. A federal government spokesperson has told the ABC the Thriving Kids model is being designed to cater to children from a range of cultural backgrounds and will consult with all relevant bodies.
0: Naz Campanella reporting there. In finance, and because of the Houthi rebels disrupting trade in the Red Sea, oil prices are up. Global benchmark Brent crude trading at just over $100 a barrel. And those high oil prices have dragged down stocks across the board when it comes to US indices. And that's AM for today. AM's executive producer is Michael Edwards. Today's program has been produced by Catherine Gregory. Associate producer is Barney Porter, and technical production by Kem White and Nick Trakoulis. I'm Melissa Clark. Have a safe and happy weekend. Right now, the time is 8:30.
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1: 774 ABC Melbourne with Raph Epstein.
24: Good morning. Look, is it okay that the Crows fans just keep booing? I'll play again for you the Crows coach saying, look, the fans, they're just passionate. But is it okay that they keep booing? 1300 222 774. And maybe the harder question, if it's not okay, how do you stop people booing at the footy? How do you do it? Not simple, not easy. So give me a ring. The talkback phone number is 1300 222 774. And don't forget the backstory. I used words I probably shouldn't have when I was talking to Rochelle and Bob. So let's get the story straight. It's the Pies player who reports the Crows player, right? So it's the Crows, Isaac Rankin. He's the one who lashes out with a homophobic slur. It's the Pies player, Isaac Quainer, who calls him out. So Rankin misses games because Rankin stuffed up and the Crows tumble out of the finals. But Quainer, the Pies player, is the one getting booed. He's still getting booed close to a year later. So is that okay? Is it homophobia? Is it racism? Is it just a bad, rubbish attitude to sport? Calling someone out for calling attention to an important rule? How do you stop them booing? 1300 222 774 is the phone number. And I want to think about something else as well this morning, the teachers' strike. It is one of those events in the life of the city that attracts a lot of calls and a lot of texts. I noticed yesterday I was going on the train yesterday home and around, I think it was 2 or 3, I saw so many teachers in their red T-shirts and with their signs, their placards from the rally. It does look like they're going to strike again. I think it is reasonable and fair to say that teachers have significant public support. And we've heard again and again on this radio station, the strike's not about money. Partly money, sure, but it's about publicly supporting the schools as well as the teachers, properly supporting the schools as well as the teachers. But would another strike be a step too far? It does sound like another strike is on the way. Just have a listen to this.
25: We'll be back here at Spring Street. We will escalate our campaign if we need to. We will stop work again if we need to. To keep the pressure on this government to get the outcome that we need to see.
24: We will be back here again. We will stop work again if we need to. That's at the rally yesterday. So the question for you this morning, I guess, at 1300 222 774, a lot of people work hard. A lot of people work somewhere that's not resourced properly. How many people would say, yep, I hear you, teachers, me too? A lot of people work somewhere, the resources are poor, the job is important. Whoever is working is expected to do too much with too little. So I appreciate a lot of people feel like that. I am curious, do you feel that the teachers are leading that fight? Maybe in some way the teachers are standing up for so many people who have to do too much with too little. Or, okay, you've had two strikes. Is it a fight you reckon they should drop? Give me a call. Let's get some news headlines first with Mary McDonald. Good morning.
19: Thanks, Raph. The Trump administration will impose new double-digit tariffs on dozens of US trading partners, including Australia, as temporary levies are due to expire. The US will slap taxes of 10% to 12.5% on imports from 60 countries over allegations they are not doing enough to tackle forced labour. The US Supreme Court struck down many of President Donald Trump's previous duties in February.
2: Oil prices have jumped again, hitting $100 a barrel for the first time since May. The conflict in the Middle East is expanding, with Yemen's Houthis disrupting Saudi oil shipping in the Red Sea. The federal government's fuel excise discount is also due to end next Sunday. The 2026 Commonwealth Games is open, with Australia among 74 nations and territories taking part in the opening ceremony in the Scottish city of Glasgow. Australia was led out by flag bearer Nina Kennedy and baton bearer Tim Hodge at the event's curtain raiser, and will be represented by 255 athletes in 10 sports across 10 days of competition. And there are calls for AFL clubs to take a stronger stand against crowd abuse of players. It comes after the Magpies' 34-point win over the Crows was soured by large parts of the crowd booing Collingwood star Isaac Quaynor from the start of the game. Melbourne's weather, a possible shower with a top today of 14. It's currently 8 degrees. I'll be back with more news at 9.
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5: Good morning, it's Brad from Transport Victoria. M80 Ring Road still easing after a couple of earlier serious incidents. Still easing Altona bound around the Hume Freeway up towards Sydney Road following an earlier collision. All lanes are open near Pascavale Road, and all lanes now open Greensboro bound just after the Western Highway after an earlier collision. Still delays pushing back towards the service stations. The Western Freeway, it's a really tough run trying to merge onto the M80 Ring Road to hit Greensboro bound, and surrounding roads including Ballarat Road through Deer Park all the way in towards Sunshine heading up towards McIntyre Road. It's a bit of a stop-start run city-bound at the moment. Got some rolling works happening inbound on the Monash Freeway near Warragul Road. Look out for speed lane restrictions in place with our crews that are on site. A 10 to 15 minute delay inbound on the Monash Freeway as a result. Much the same on the other side of town for the Princes Freeway out of Werribee in towards Hoppers Crossing, with our crews attending to some works there. Allow extra time coming in from Melbourne's west as well. If you're on the trains this morning, cancellation for the Pakenham line, service change for the Sunbury line, and work still affecting Ballarat, Ararat and Mirrabarra V-Line services today and right through the weekend, with buses and coaches replacing services. Check the V-Line website for disruptions. That's the latest traffic and transport. 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
24: Tracy sent me this text. The nurses are looking at the teachers and saying, hold my beer. Tried doing it with shift work, weekend work, and 4 weeks annual leave. Tracy, you just get so many points for putting hold my beer in a text. I want to come on to what's going on with those Adelaide fans. Matthew's calling from Hawthorne. What do you want to say, Matthew?
21: Hi, Raf. Thanks for taking my call. I was coming back from interstate on Wednesday night, and I actually watched the Adam Goods documentary. And I kept thinking, thank God that behaviour is gone. And then I hear what happens this morning. Took my breath away. If the clubs are serious about it, my suggestion is the AFL should put a rule in that they would forfeit the game.
24: Oof.
21: You just call it, the umpire calls it, and they forfeit the game. That's the only way that I think they can stop it.
24: Because you'd have a riot, wouldn't you, Matthew? Wouldn't they riot?
21: They possibly could, but I think they've got to take it seriously.
24: Yeah, that's interesting. There's a few ideas like that. Maybe there's some of you texting saying that the captain of the team... being backed by the fans, should bring the players together and stop the game until the booing stops, which is a lot of pressure for a captain. Matt's calling from Hampton, just on the teachers. You're going to hear an interesting voice on the whole booing thing in a moment, but Matt's calling from Hampton East on the teacher strike. What do you want to say, Matt?
22: Hey, Raf, how are you going?
24: I'm good. Go for it.
22: Look, not to take anything away from our educators, but you know, these people get, 13 weeks holiday a year. I don't know any other job in society where you get 3 months holiday a year. You know what I mean? Like,
24: they say they do a lot of work on the holiday, teacher
22: job,
24: prep.
22: But... Sorry?
24: They say they do a lot of work on the holiday, you know, planning prep and you know, working out what's going to happen in the classroom.
22: Yeah, but, you know, there's also the holidays that go with it, public holidays and whatnot. I mean, seriously. You know, okay, look, you give them whatever they want as a pay increase, but, you know, you got to go and work 8 weeks a year as well, you know.
24: I think you're saying enough is enough for you. I am interested if you think the teachers are, because tons of people under-resourced, tons of people underpaid. Are they flying that flag on behalf of others, or is two strikes enough? And Michael's calling from Lower Templestowe. What do you want to say, Michael?
26: Look, I was at the strike yesterday, and I think that it's vitally important that teachers continue to strike primarily because by saying no to the first offer that was agreed to by the government and the union, teachers actually demonstrated that they're not prepared to sort of maintain the same paradigm of the sweetheart deal, clear the decks before the election, Labor's your friend. And I think teachers are kind of out there saying we need to be heard rather than our industrial representatives who are quite often invested in a whole other game.
24: And, Michael, when other people say, look, I work really hard too, I'm not paid enough,

0: my job's important, it's not resourced well. What do you say?
1: Look, I think that there's a systemic problem with people not being paid appropriately and not being resourced properly, particularly in the public sector. But just to take the point about teachers' holidays, if you work 10 weeks, 60 hours a week, which is what teachers are doing in most circumstances, I think you actually need a break. If you want to actually have people completely breaking down, let's go with your first caller.
0: I hear what you're saying there, Michael. I don't know if Matt's still listening. I hope he is. Let's keep that debate going. It's 19 minutes to 9. I guess this is also a question with the booing. Is footy more than just a great game to watch? Someone like Jack texting, look, booing isn't racism. Booing's just part of the game. So is it just a game that we watch? Or is it something more than that? So just to remind you, it's Collingwood's Isaac Quayner. He's the one who keeps getting booed by Adelaide fans. He's the player, the Pies player. He's the one who called out the homophobia. Now, it's Isaac Rankin, the Crows player, who did it. But because Quayner called him out, the Crows lost their best player in last year's finals. Quayner was booed again last night. Despite that, worth pointing out, the Pies were way behind and they smashed the Crows amidst all the booing from the Crows fans. Have a listen to the coaches before you hear from someone who used to play AFL and has become, I don't know if deliberately or not, has become a big advocate around these issues. Have a listen to the Pies coach, Craig McRae. This is what he was saying after the game, that he teaches his kids not to boo.
2: People pay their money to do what they like when they come to a game. I teach my children that we don't boo. We show respect to all people. It's a fascinating narrative around why they would boo him. My understanding was a victim of a homophobic slur, and he's getting booed for that. It's a fascinating world we live in.
0: So they're interesting words from Craig McRae. It's Quayner that's the victim of the homophobic slur. That's true. I don't think there's any dispute about that, but he's the one getting booed. Just have a listen to the way the Crows coach Matthew Nix addressed it. It's all about passion. Here he is.
3: I mean, you look at that. I mentioned it during the week about why we play footy, why people come to the footy. It's about entertainment. It's about enjoyment, passion. The game's a passionate game, and sometimes we lose our way in that a little. And with the backdrop and the background of leading into this game, it's not ideal the way it played out tonight.
0: It's a passionate game, and sometimes we lose our way. Mitch Brown is the first openly queer former AFL player. He's chosen to not only speak about himself, but he's for some reason willing to talk about these issues again and again and again. Mitch, thank you for coming to the studio.
4: Thanks, Ralph. Thanks for having me. And I wish we were coming in on better terms. I don't know how to feel this morning. To be honest, I spoke at a conference yesterday. La-di-da. But I said, there's a game on tonight. Adelaide versus Collingwood, and I'll tell you what's going to happen. There's going to be booing. There will be there's a post-match press conference. The Adelaide's head coach won't address it, clearly. And then the Adelaide club will maybe release a statement later and it won't clearly call this behaviour out. And that's what's happening. So, for me, it's not a surprise.
0: Would it make a difference if the coach, the Crows coach, told the fans off?
4: I couldn't believe in this more. I've been in locker rooms and football clubs and had amazing leaders and coaches. And coaches, they preach about strong leadership. And part of that strong leadership is, standing up for what's right, calling out behavior, your beliefs in conviction. And all leaders agree with that. Last night, what I saw with Matthew Nix is really horrible leadership. And I don't mind saying
0: horrible's a big word.
4: I know it's a big word, but it's like you don't dance around it. If you actually believe in your conviction and you want this game to be safe for everyone, because at the moment it's not. If you want it to be out, you look down the barrel of that camera and you say, we do not stand for this. Don't be sensitive and who are you trying to protect when you're being it's a passionate game. It's
0: who,
4: we lose
0: who do you
4: our
0: think way. Matthew Nix is trying to protect?
4: That's the thing. This is the thing that makes me really I don't know. And don't get me started on this, Raph. I think men need to stand up and use our voices and not fear calling things out.

0: I think leaders sometimes, players, head coaches, and Matthew Nicks might have been thinking that, you know, I don't want my fans to, you know, come and hate me for calling them out.
1: You're saying he's scared.
0: Like, that's what it looked like. When you don't call something out with conviction, what you are, silence is deafening. And I'm sure Matthew Nicks and head coaches alike, and leaders that consider themselves strong leaders, they say this phrase, and we've all been told it: the standards we walk by are the standards we accept. And when you don't address something, what you are saying is we accept it. So even if Matthew Nicks and LA Football Club really don't accept that behavior, by remaining silent, by not addressing it really clearly,

0: like it's part of the game. I played. This reminds me of Adam Goods, and I don't want to draw comparisons, but it does. I played a game against Adam Goods at Subiaco Oval for West Coast Eagles when there was booing, and when a player before the game says that if you boo, this is how I'm taking it. It is racism, and then he goes and plays, and that booing that night when I played, that was a different tenor. That was a different
1: boo. How did
0: boo.
1: That feel?
0: It was like the core. It just like reverberated right in your core. It was a different boo, and that was racism. You know, and in this scenario with this, you know, before the game, we even heard from Adelaide Football Club and Matthew Nicks, and you know, to say that booing, they knew the booing is this is how it's going to be perceived. So if you boo, it's homophobia. And that's the strength, I think, that, you know, when we talk about how do we get this, like, how do we change culture right? And it's like doing the tough thing, standing up without fear and stamping it out and not saying, yeah, well, Bill, we want our fans to be passionate and booing's part of the game. Yeah, well, when it's a jeer and in the moment and that, but when it is clearly about homophobia, let's call it what it is. And I, like, we listened to the coaches then, and I really love Craig McRae and Fly, and he addressed it last night beautifully. But even then, and this is the level of strength we need from, in particular, men in Australia, and it's not just homophobia, it's in gender-based violence and everything. Even then, with Craig McRae, I would have loved for him to say what he said, a beautiful thing about his family and the values that he hold in his household. But I would have loved for him to said that at Collingwood Football Club, as a leader, as the leader at Collingwood Football Club, I'm saying to our community, we do not accept this with conviction. That's, you know, that's how we change culture.
1: And you're saying that still was missing from Craig McRae
0: Yes,
1: from the
0: and
1: past.
0: I know that's harsh, but that's the level, which when we jump into gender-based violence and then homophobia, things aren't going to change. This is baked on for Aussie rules football, it's 130 years. Like, we just get that, listen to that. Like, that's 130 years. This is embedded. This is baked on, and it isn't going to take some policies or some guidelines or, you know, football is for everyone slogans. It's going to take real leadership. And real leadership is like saying the confronting, awkward thing, accountability. I look at the best leaders in Australia, and the ones that I admire are the ones that are prepared to put their hand up and say, we are part of the problem and we know we need to get better. Not making excuses. We can all make excuses. We are part of the problem. Men are part of the problem. And I know that's going to aggravate a lot of listeners, but, you know, I think, you know, sometimes we can overcomplicate things, right? And, you know, during the week, I spoke at a gender-based violence event and in Ballarat, and we all know the historical issues in Ballarat with gender-based violence. And I think we can overcomplicate allyship and what we can do.
1: Just call it out.
0: Call it out. Call it out. And if you can't do it, go find someone that can. Anyway, I'll calm down.
1: No. Look, I invited you in to hear what you have to say. I think people can hear exactly what you think. That's a pretty eloquent explanation. I really appreciate you coming in.
0: Yeah, thanks, Raf. Anytime, mate.
1: That's Mitch Brown. He's okay being called the first openly queer former player. It's a big thing to have done. And then on top of that, he hasn't stopped speaking about it as well. Love to hear from you. 1300 222 774.
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4: Mornings with Raf Epstein.
1: I got a lot of texts like this saying, where is the like button? And someone else, who is this guy? Love him. Calling it as it is. It's 9 minutes to nine on 774. So how do we deal with the booing? You heard what Mitch Brown thinks. Just got to call it out. And you need more than what Craig McRae said. And you need a hell of a lot more than what the Crows coach, Matthew Nicks, said. And we're talking about teachers as well. Looks like, we don't know for sure, they could strike again. Are they saying what a lot of people want to hear in their own workplace? Like, just, can't do

0: can't keep doing more with less. Gary's calling from Fitzroy. What do you want to mention, Gary?
1: Yeah, thanks, Raph. Look, I watched the game and it was so disgusting. And thinking about how do you change, look, we could put policies in, et cetera, but you really need to look at the human change factor. And I think one example in Formula One racing, to get the drivers to change, they'll put in time penalties.
0: Yes.
1: To make things harder for them. And I know we've been in football, we've already got the 50-metre rules for abusing umpires. And I really do think the AFL should look at their level to say, if we want to affect change to fans, at that game, at some point, the umpires have the right to award a point penalty. So
0: right.
1: Rather than saying, let's do a 50-metre penalty, they could say, okay, stop the game.
0: You mean a point on the scoreboard?
1: Yeah, so, yeah. You know, you hear them do the points review. The umpire stops the game. We're stopping the game because of the
0: booing. Well, they could even maybe make it a goal, Gary. That's an interesting one. It's not confined to AFL, by the way. I mentioned earlier this morning, Mexico's fans continually repeat a homophobic slur. And there's been lots of statements from lots of people in Mexican football that hasn't stopped it. They haven't had on-field penalties, not that I know of. So it's not just our sport. That doesn't help us, but it helps us to understand how deep the problem is, maybe. Just on the teachers, Maxine's in Coburg. What did you want to mention, Maxine?
2: Yeah, hi, Raph. I'm an Auslan interpreter, and I worked some of the early years of my career in schools. It was the most formative and impactful of my life, but it was also the most stressful and sort of dehumanising because of the pay and the conditions and the lack of respect for teachers from the education department mostly. So I fully support teachers, and I hope that other professions like nurses see it as the first domino. And if we all support teachers, then we can get better pay and conditions in all of those other places.
0: So you really do see it as teachers flying the flag for others?
2: Absolutely. And if we don't give our kids what they need to succeed, how is our society going to succeed? It all starts with education.
0: Great to hear from you, Maxine. Thanks for your work as well as an Auslan interpreter. 7:07. Just that concept that you might really support the teachers, but a lot of people working in an important workplace and are asked to do more with less. And they're, for whatever reason, unable to or not, their workforce isn't willing to organise and strike. We're joined from the Australian HR Institute by Sarah McCann-Bartlett, their CEO. Good morning, Sarah.
3: Hello, Raph.
0: Is everyone working hard? Is that a fair statement, or does that put the teachers down in some way?
3: I think everybody is working hard, and research from a couple of years ago by ARI and the Wellbeing Lab actually showed that about 2/3, around 66% of employees and leaders said they felt burnt out at work. Now, it is important to note that some clinicians say when we talk about burnout today, it's how we're feeling, not necessarily a clinical diagnosis, but, you know, that 66% number is very high.
0: That's a lot, isn't it? Like, that's shocking to me, no?
3: They're feeling burnt out, yes. Yeah.
0: And because hours are too long?
3: There are a number of things. So they're telling us that it's excessive workload and job demands. They don't feel psychologically safe at work. They don't feel they can speak up. They don't feel that they've got the bandwidth or the ability to change things at work. We do think, and research tells us, that employees don't always have the tools in their toolkit anymore. We're seeing declining resilience, so they can't manage how they're feeling and their stress levels. We're definitely seeing employees are bringing stress to work at the moment because of the cost of living crisis. And hybrid work, a lot of people think it's a really terrific employee benefit to be able to work in a hybrid way, but it can have the risk of blurring boundaries between work and home life as well.
0: Oh, I don't doubt work from home can blur boundaries. And representing the HR Institute, Sarah, I just wonder, we get so many people who ring up or text in and say, look, I work hard too. My work's really important too. Is there Like, can you easily compare, say, the teacher's workplace with the distribution centre, the hospital? Is it easy to compare workplaces?
3: It's very difficult to compare workplaces because the work and the tasks are different. The way things are done, the culture is different. And what is expected in the role, the pay, the benefits, everything is a little bit different. So you have very unique sectors, industries and workplaces. What is the same now, though, is that we've now got psychosocial safety legislation across all industries, across all states.
0: So what does that mean, the psychosocial stuff, that new law? What does that allow people to do?
3: So if we think about physical workplace health and safety, we've had laws about employers being required to have a physically safe workplace for employees for a long time. And there's very strict guidance and penalties around this. We've now got psychosocial safety in place, which is about reducing stress and supporting the well-being of employees. And in this case, when we think about high job demands, there are three areas that are pertinent to this. The first one is around long or excessive work hours. So is your work so loaded that you actually can't get it in the hours that you're contracted to complete it, or what would be considered reasonable extra hours? Now, for employers, that's really easy to measure because a lot of employees still have to do timesheets, and part of that is because we don't want to underpay people.
0: Yeah.
3: And so you can actually work out, or you can look at log on, log off logs. When are people logging on and logging off to their computers? So that's easy to measure. There's another piece, though, and that's called work intensity. And you might not be working excessive hours, but boy, you might be absolutely running flat chat, high stress role, people on and at you all the time, perhaps difficult customers or stakeholders. You might be not being able to have a break. You know, I remember when I was at university, I worked in a hospital. I couldn't go to the loo for 8 hours because I was absolutely flat chat. So it's, you know, really difficult in terms of managing your stress levels when your work intensity is really high. So there are some solutions to that as well. It's hard to measure. You can look at breaks. You can provide as an employer a prioritisation system. Break up your really intensive work with less intensive work.
0: Yeah, well, I guess that's if people are able to do that. And be interested to see whether or not those protections get utilised. But Sarah, I'm going to leave it there. Really appreciate your time this morning.
3: Good to speak to you, Raph.
0: Sarah McCann Bartlett from the Australian HR Institute. So are the teachers, is one more strike a strike too many for you, or do you back them because they're flying the flag not just for them but for the kids and maybe for other workers? And so many of you texting in when Mitch Brown was speaking about the need for leadership in footy. Lots of thank you Mitches, well said Mitches. Someone texting from Peter, you're in Maribyrnong. Bravo, Mitch Brown. It is a man problem. Homophobia, femicide violence. It's us. Give me a ring. 1300 222 774.
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0: Those left lanes after you pass that, looking okay up towards Mount Alexander Roads and then citybound through there, through Moody Ponds and Ascot Vale. Tullamarine Freeway nearby, a clear run to and from Melbourne Airport, and the M80 Ring Road still easing in both directions around Sydney Road and Pascavale Road after an earlier Altona-bound collision. All lanes now open. On the trains, minor delays continue for the Cranbourne, Pakenham and Sunbury train lines, and works today and right through the weekend affecting Ballarat, Ararat and Merribara V-Line services. Check the V-Line website. That's the latest traffic and transport. It's 9:06.
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5: 1300 222 774 is the phone number. Do you feel differently if the teachers do go on strike number three? They've done two. Might be another one. We don't know for sure. Maybe compare your workload to the teacher's workload. I get lots of examples. I'm sure you've heard them on the radio before. Maybe you haven't. I get texts about teachers spending their whole Sunday doing marking. Or I got a text just before. A VCE teacher required every weekday from 7 a.m. until 11 p.m. From 7 a.m. to 11 p.m. responding on email to parents and students. I don't know. Is your work like that? I am asking you, are teachers simply calling out what too many of us experience, that many people in their workplace, they're not resourced properly and they're doing too much for too little? Or are they pushing the friendship if they go to strike number three? Are they pushing too hard beyond what you think is okay? 1300 222 774 is the number. I'll get to your calls. One really thing, or a lot of things struck me when Mitch Brown was speaking to us. So Mitch was the first person prepared to come out and say, hey, I'm queer. I'm not straight. I played AFL, and he's then chosen to keep speaking about those issues. And he was really pointed with both the Crows coach and the Pies coach. Craig McRae was calling it out. Matthew Nix wasn't really. And Mitch Brown was saying, look, that booing, that homophobia, the current leaders we've got in the AFL, I think Mitch Brown is saying they're too scared to call out the fans.
6: I think leaders sometimes, players, head coaches and Matthew Nix might have been thinking that, you know, I don't want my fans to, you know, come and hate me for calling them out.
5: You're saying he's scared.
6: Like, that's what it looked like.
5: It looks like Matthew Nix was scared. It's coming up to 9:09. Just on the teachers, Paul is calling from the Otways. What do you want to say, Paul?
7: G'day, Raf. Thanks for having Mitch on as well, too. Real leadership there. And I thought the fly was good last night, too, with that beast that is Collingwood. With teachers, look, yeah. I watched my mum. She copped a paper dart in her first year in a government school. She nearly throttled the kid, and she vowed not to work in such an unsupported environment for the rest of her career.
5: Right.
7: And the stress of teaching eventually contributed to taking her life and her cancer battle and all that sort of stuff.
5: Oh,
7: that workload that you see comes home every night, every holiday, never stops. The marking, the curriculum writing. People don't see that. People who have kids at school got no idea unless they've done it. And on wages, look, I'm one of about 400,000 supermarket employees. You know, once upon a time, there was a COVID thing where we're deemed essential workers. Our EBA was written up before July 1 minimum pay increase. So, of course, our wage doesn't change. So I work at night to get a penalty rate while everyone else is sleeping as a fruiterer to keep my mortgage paid as a 60-year-old.
5: So you have to work background. At night to earn enough to pay the mortgage?
7: Well, to get more than minimum wage. So understand that 400,000 employees across the two major supermarket chains are on an EBA that doesn't get affected by the annual Fair Work Commission adjustment to the minimum wage for cost of living increases, inflation, blah, blah, blah. So we have agreements written up across all of Australia, across the 1,500 supermarkets, or how many the both of them have. So that locks the employees into the base.
5: So, Paul, I'm curious. Often someone will ring and say, hey, I'm working in a small business. I work really hard. I don't pay myself a wage. You're sympathetic to that point of view as well. They look at people like you and say, well, look, you've got at least a Fair Work umpire. You've got an agreement.
7: Well, that's what I resorted to because my independent fruitering is a dinosaur in the modern consumer's eye. They want it delivered for nothing with a truck at any time of day. So the high street fruiterer that I once upon was with a degree behind me and a lifetime of understanding about soil and nutrition and fruit and seasons
5: doesn't
7: and stuff like
5: anymore.
7: That doesn't exist. Consumers won't pay for it. They want to go

0: minimum chips to the shops. And they want to have stored fruit from last year. And nutritionally, we don't have a look in Australia. So they're happy with that equation. So,
1: interesting, Paul. You're throwing a lot in there, but it's all part of the conversation. Thank you for calling. Catherine's calling from Ivanhoe. What do you want to mention, Catherine?
2: I just wanted to say that I'm not a teacher. I do support them, but also I have had jobs where I've worked 60-plus hours a week for 48 hours of the 48 weeks of the year. So, but again, I think teachers and nurses, because they're just by volume, they take it really hard to get wage increases. So I can see both sides of the story, but there are a lot of us working really long hours. So good luck to them. I hope that the teachers and the nurses actually do really well. I think, as I said, it's partly a numbers game for them, isn't it?
1: Oh, definitely is. Catherine, great to hear from you. Thank you. And Shane's calling from Mornington about that booing last night. The Pies versus the Crows. The Crows fans doing the booing. What do you want to mention, Shane?
3: Hey, Raph, how are you going? So years ago, I was a country football umpire, and then on the Sundays, I would do the junior games. So in an under-12 game, there was absolutely foul language coming over the fence from one of the parents at an under-12 game. So in a case of spontaneous rule that I just made up, I stopped the game, called in the coaches, called in the children.
1: Did you?
3: I said, right, every time I hear that bloke saying those words, it's going to be a free kick to the other team. So within about 5 minutes, I don't know where the bloke went, but he was gone and the game was able to continue without the foul language.
1: Oh, that's an interesting, I wonder if that would work in the actual, in the AFL. That's fascinating. And someone texting this as well. Isaac Rankin and Matt Nix should say thanks to Isaac Quayner for standing up for homophobia and making Isaac a better person. Every person that boos reminds Isaac Rankin of his worst self. And this text to Annie saying he played poorly last night as well. 1300 222 774 is the number. I confess, what day? Today's Friday. I rushed out on Wednesday. I thought, you know what? The car's not empty. I'm filling up before the fuel goes up. I think I got in at $1.77. It's already gone up near me. Don't know what it's like at the survey near you. And the ever-important number that I am constantly Googling, the Brent crude price, which is a futures price for oil, it's heading in the wrong direction. So what does it mean for all of us? Ian Verinder joins you, part of the ABC Business team. You can hear him on the ABC Business Daily podcast, and you can read his eloquent words on the ABC News website. Good morning, Ian.
4: G'day, Raph. How are you going?
1: Should I worry if the Brent crude price is going up?
4: I've got to be honest with you. I've been stunned that the price of Brent crude has been as low as it has been for the past few months. And at $100 a barrel, US dollars that is, it's still very cheap compared to, well, considering the crisis that's facing the globe in terms of fuel supplies.
1: What's in the background there that makes you surprised it's as low as it is?
4: The reason it's been really low is because we've had a huge amount of global reserves that have been released into the market to try and stabilise prices, and that's actually really worked. The other issue, the other factor here, is that Saudi Arabia had built a pipeline across the country, so away from the Persian Gulf and over to the Red Sea, and they've managed to divert quite a lot more oil to export in that way, and now, of course, that has been cut off. And there's another factor involved here, too.
1: So that side of the Saudi Peninsula, that's been cut off by the Houthis in Yemen, backed by Iran?
4: Yeah, that's right. Yep. So they were getting almost half their oil exports across the country on that pipeline and then taking it out through the Red Sea. Now, that avenue has since shut down. And the other big factor was that China had stopped buying crude oil. So one of the world's biggest purchases of crude oil just dropped out of the market because they loaded up with oil just as this crisis began back at the start of the year. And And so that helped really stabilise prices as well. So, you know, all of those factors combined, if we don't have any more reserves left, we've got that other half of the Saudi production that's now being cut off. And China at some stage is going to have to come back into the market to start buying

0: oil. So you'd have to think that prices are going to go only in one direction from here.
1: Okay, well, there'll be questions for the federal government then, I guess, about petrol excise, because it's half what it normally is at the moment. We'll see if they change their minds. Ian, while I've got you, Ian Verrender is part of the ABC business team. I've kind of lost track of which tariffs Donald Trump's imposed on Australia. Where are we at right now?
0: Well, we've just been hit with a 12.5% tariff because we have inadequately enforced laws on goods produced by forced labour. Now, apparently, an investigation of Australia by the US Trade Department has found this. It's also found that 59 other countries have done exactly the same thing. And those 60 countries combined represent about 99% of all imports into America. So you'd have to say
1: 99% of imports into America.
0: Yeah. So they found that everybody who exports goods to America is using forced labor or not enforcing laws to try and get rid of it. So you'd have to suggest that this excuse is every bit as contrived as the first one, which was when we had those 10% tariffs lobbed on us in April last year. That was because Donald Trump decided that the world was ripping America off in terms of trade. It's such a ludicrous argument when it comes to Australia, because if you want to go back through the numbers, for more than 20 years, Australia has had a trade deficit with America. America has sold us far more goods and services than we've sold America over that period. So during that time, if you want to argue about being ripped off, you could argue that Australia was the one being ripped off, not the other way around.
1: Is it illegal what Donald Trump's doing? Because we've got a free trade agreement with the States. A whole lot of other countries, I think, have free trade agreements with the States. Unilaterally changing the tariff, is it the wrong word to use, illegal?
0: Well, the 10% tariffs that were imposed in April last year were declared illegal by the US Supreme Court. So clearly what's happening here is he's decided he needs a legal basis to impose these tariffs, and he's found one, and he's found that every country that exports anything to America is guilty of breaching this law. So this is the way it's going to work. I mean, look, we do, interestingly, after those 10% tariffs were introduced, and this is the perverse nature of all this and how things really backfire, Australia ratcheted up the very first surplus ever with America after Donald Trump imposed those tariffs. And that was because a lot of American importers decided they wanted to get in and buy up as much Australian material, and particularly gold, interestingly. Right. And so that meant we actually had our first surplus in more than 20 years after the tariffs were introduced.
1: I wish it were a comedy. Sadly, it's all reality. Ian, thank you.
0: Thanks, Raf.
1: Ian Verrender there, part of the ABC business team. It's 19 minutes past nine. We'll get an update on the Commonwealth Games. There's been an opening ceremony. Some of the sport has started as well. But just on the teachers, Ray is calling from Mount Eliza. What do you want to say, Ray?
2: Oh, hi, Raf. Just a thought bubble, and I haven't thought right through it, but I'm thinking why, because often people are talking about the leave that teachers do have, why don't they just have 4 weeks leave like everyone else has, work through the school holiday time where necessary. There are obviously 4 weeks at other times, but also any overtime accumulated through the year where they are doing the planning, etc., they have in time in lieu during those student free days that they're taking during the school holidays.
1: Maybe that would work. I don't know. That would be a pretty big change to their current arrangements. But thank you, Ray. And someone texting this, why are so many people so upset that teachers are standing up for what they believe is right? Maybe they're angry because teachers are doing what they can't do in their own workplace. Next up, the Comm Games is on.
3: I'm Maureen McGillicuddy.
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1: There's been a ceremony. The sport has begun. Bill McDonald from ABC Sport is covering the Commonwealth Games. Good morning, Bill. What has happened?
9: Good morning, Raf. Yes, you've pretty much summed it up in a nutshell. So if there was a bit of a, I don't know, a World Cup-shaped hole in your life,

0: life and your social media feed, it won't last long because the Comm Games started officially today. And the good news is Australia is going to be the team to beat because we've topped the medal tally. We topped the medal tally in Birmingham 2022. And in fact, we've topped 13 out of the 22 Commonwealth Games that we've been involved in. So we're the most successful ever. And all that sport will start later tonight. So there's a 9-hour difference. So we've already had a little bit, as you suggested. On day zero, we had some sport, believe it or not, and that was in lawn bowls. So we had a couple of wins to our men's and women's teams, but the major stuff will start later tonight. Opening ceremony was today, and I've got to say it was a nice paired back. I'd give it a gold medal because it was a couple of hours. It was tight. It was paired back. It was passionate. It was very parochial about Scotland. Yep, we had the King arrive in a TARDIS, a little nod to Doctor Who. We had a bit of Loch Ness in there. It looked like a bit of a High School Musical, sort of a Stedford at one stage. But I thought they really nailed it. And I think it set a bit of a platform for the way these games should run in the future, where they're not expensive. It's not all the bells and whistles. And you can do it. And it can work.
1: Well, can it? I don't think any other city has yet bid for the next one, but we will stay in touch across the weeks. Bill, thank you.
0: Cheers, Raph.
1: Bill McDonald there from ABC Sport. We'll find out what's going on. How divisive is the ALP's national conference in Adelaide? Like, are they really having heated arguments behind closed doors, but not in front of the cameras? We'll check in on that in a moment. John's calling from Warburton, though, just on the booing at the footy. What do you want to say, John?
2: One down.
1: John, you there?
3: Oh, well.
1: Well, I think John's just broadcasting from home without realising it. So I think we'll try to come back to John in just a moment.

0: David Spears hosts Insiders on Sunday mornings from 9 a.m. on ABC TV. Right now he's at the Labor Party's once every 3 year conference in Adelaide. Good morning, David.
1: Morning, Raph.
0: What's your view on how divisive it should or shouldn't be? Like, do they have furious fights behind closed doors and we don't see them? What's it
1: yeah,
0: really like?
1: I mean, yeah, I've been picking the brains of quite a few people about this, those who've been to many of these things, you know, on the inside, the delegates, the MPs and so on. And look, they do say, yeah, there are still arguments going on. They're obviously all behind closed doors, so we can't see them as we once did on the floor of the conference. But even then, they're perhaps not as vigorous as they once were. From our perspective in the media, we'd love, you know, transparency, be able to see these arguments going on. And I think, that, you know, some of those who do, like Ed Husic, complain about Labor becoming too timid. They do have a point that, you know, they want to look authentic. They should be showing these policy arguments that they're having. On the other hand, though, you can certainly see the view of the Prime Minister and other senior figures who reckon that given what's happening on the right of politics in Australia right now, it makes sense for Labor to look more disciplined, unified, sensible, in control. They want to project an image of, being a stable government, not a rabble of infighting right now.
0: I'm asking this for a friend, David, because I've got to come on the couch on Sunday and talk about this. Can you tell, and I know it's hard to answer, the fights they do have, say, about a gas tax or gambling ads, are they... Do they reflect the fight in the broader community and the views in the broader community, or is Labor different?
1: No, I think to a degree they do. I mean, Gaza's another one. You know, there are differences in the community over Israel, Hamas, and the sort of language that should be used. That's happening within Labor as well, sometimes not to the same degree. And obviously on things like a gas tax, there's going to be caution and the filter or the lens of being in government and having to balance competing interests of, you know, sporting codes and broadcasters and all of these things that many in the community won't be so bothered about. So there are differences. But, yeah, a lot of the time I think it is fair to say that the debates that go on amongst the delegates here does reflect some of these debates broadly in the community.
0: And does what happens there, do those debates, do you think, does that seep through government? Do those opinions and those divides eventually impact policy, or is this just a political management situation for the government? They just want to tamp things down.
1: Yeah, look, I think it does filter through, but I think these are interesting questions, Raph. You got me thinking this morning. I think it depends on the issue. So, look, AI is a good example. Would the Prime Minister last week have moved in the way that he did in that speech to say we're now going to legislate these safeguards and have an AI office?

0: and all these sorts of things. Would he have done that if the Labor movement, the unions in particular, hadn't been putting the pressure on leading up to this conference we're at in Adelaide? Look, there are many reasons why he did what he did, but I think that's part of it. I think that the pressure internally within the Labor movement was part of why the PM moved on that. Other issues like, negative gearing, capital gains tax. It's a slow burn, but the pressure from the Labor movement to finally...
1: Well, that line, taxes, the negative gearing, capital gains, didn't that get the biggest cheer in the PM's speech? I thought that was really interesting. That's the thing they wanted him to do for ages. He did it. That got the biggest cheer.
0: And same at the Victorian Labor conference a little while ago. You know, after the budget, he went there, talked about it. He was almost teary on stage because the Labor faithful love that sort of thing. So, you know, things like a gas tax, not happening now, I don't think anytime soon, but it's not being ruled out down the track. That's one to keep an eye on. Some of the other issues as well. I just think, sometimes you're not going to see an immediate move, but nor can Labor ignore what its grassroots, what its rank and file are sending through loud and clear.
1: Just hang on a tick, David. I just want to get a traffic alert. So I'm just going to just pause you for a tick. Peter's calling from Hawthorne just before he's moved too far from what he's seen. Peter, what's the issue? Which road?
2: Look, I was on 1W at the top of the Westgate Bridge about 45 minutes ago, and in the outside lane, there was a tradies ladder, about a five-step ladder, that had come off in the middle of the lane. And it was really hard to see, so everybody had to merge to the left. So I thought, what do? I can't stop. Yeah.
1: And that's heading out of the city, correct?
2: Yeah, that was right. And then I thought, I'll ring RAF. And I thought, no. The right thing to do is to ring hazards. So I rang road hazards. 15 minutes on hold.
1: They said, no, that's
2: CityLink.
1: So I tell you what, we will let them know, Peter. Outbound about 45 minutes ago, ladder on one of the lanes on the Westgate. Sorry, forgive me. I interrupted David Spears, who's in Adelaide for the Labor Party conference. David, the other thing I really wanted to ask you, there's a lot of talk around One Nation, sort of addressing why people might vote for One Nation. Does it matter what they say at this conference in terms of the way Labor tackles One Nation? Like, the voters who are flirting between Labor and One Nation, are they listening? Like, is it important what they say about One Nation?
0: I think to a degree. I think it's about telling the rank and file and all those who will be, you know, involved in Labor campaigning, handing out on the day and all of that, that they can't be complacent. They shouldn't think that this is just going to be, you know, a flash in the pan, that the One Nation support will disappear as it has in the past, that this needs to be treated more seriously as a more permanent threat and a bigger threat, perhaps, than even the coalition is posing to Labor. That's been the message from quite a few of them here. So I think that does matter internally, just to sharpen the attention on this, to treat it seriously, to think about how to... Because tackling One Nation won't necessarily involve the same strategy as tackling the coalition has for Labor. So to get them thinking about that is probably important at a conference like this.
1: This has been so instructive for me in preparation for Sunday morning when I'm on the couch. I'm learning a lot. The other thing, I genuinely don't know the answer. Who's the guest on Sunday?
0: The Prime Minister is going to be the guest on Sunday. So you'll have lots to talk about, Raf.
1: Okay. I will see you on Sunday morning. Thanks for joining us.
0: See you then, mate. Bye-bye.
1: David Spears, hosting Insiders Sunday morning, 9 a.m. on ABC TV. I will be on the couch. The PM's a guest. I didn't know that. And David's reporting from the Labor Party conference that wraps up tomorrow. We got a bit of broadcast of John's home life, but John actually called from Warburton, not to broadcast his home, but to tell us what he thought about the booze last night at the footy. John, what did you want to say?
3: Yeah, g'day, Raf. I just think a lot of this has got to go back to the players, the so-called Players Association, which, you know, to me, need to step up, especially after the Adam Goods incident. They could have put a stop to that easily. And what I think they should be doing as soon as this starts is they leave the ground until something is done about it.
1: All the players leave.
3: No play, no money. The AFL will certainly step into it if it's going to affect their bottom line.
1: Well, it's an interesting idea, actually stopping the game and getting the players to do it. Look, I've got a text about a car crash on the Westgate. I don't know if that is linked to the ladder. We're going to get a traffic update for you very soon, though. I hope it isn't linked to that ladder. We'll find out more in a tick. We'll get you a weather report as well. And we will actually talk about the sport that happened last night and what might happen over the weekend. Because curse you, Collingwood, the Crows are doing well.

0: But of course, it's the end of the season, so the Pies are doing even better. We'll get to all of that. Let's get some news headlines first with Mary McDonald. Good morning.
1: Thanks, Raf. The Australian government says new tariffs being imposed by the United States are disappointing. From later today, a 12.5% tariff will be placed on Australian exports to the US, replacing the current 10% one. The Trump administration argues it's taking action against forced labour and slavery, but many analysts say it's just an attempt to replace previous tariffs invalidated by the Supreme Court. The Defence Minister is welcoming debate about AUKUS at the Labor Party's national conference, acknowledging it's a huge expense. The Defence Pact is one of the more divisive issues among Labor Party members, alongside gambling advertising, a new gas tax and Gaza. But the party has so far avoided stoushes on the conference floor, with issues being ironed out behind the scenes. And former AFL player Mitch Brown says it's vital AFL leadership takes a stand and calls out unacceptable crowd behaviour. Collingwood defender Isaac Quayne was booed by sections of the crowd during last night's 34-point win over Adelaide at Adelaide Oval. Quayne was the target of a homophobic slur from Adelaide's Isaac Rankin in August last year that resulted in a four-game ban for the Star Crow. Melbourne's weather, a possible shower with a top today of 14. It's currently 10 degrees. And I'll be back with more news at 10.
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4: Good morning, it's Brad from Transport Victoria. Delays continue for the Westgate Freeway at the moment in both directions due to a four-car collision outbound on top of the Westgate Bridge. The two right lanes remain closed as the cleanup continues. Emergency services, tow trucks picking up a couple of vehicles at the moment under the guidance of Transurban Inter-Response crew who are on scene blocking those right lanes, guiding traffic around it into the three open lanes. We haven't been informed about that letter that Peter was talking about via a phone call a few minutes ago, but certainly we'll pass on those details. Delays, I can tell you, due to that collision, most likely unrelated to the letter. Delays pushing back before the Balti Bridge. Inbound delays past the scene on the other side of the bridge. All inbound lanes do remain open, but a heavy run pushing back towards Gree Parade. There's a breakdown inbound on the Monash Freeway to look out for. This one near Furniture Gully Road. Several lanes currently closed as they work to clear the scene there. Delays are back before Wellington Road, adding an extra 10 to 15 coming in from Melbourne southeast. The other freeway is easing after a busy peak this morning, leading into a weekend. Minor delays on the trains for the Pakenham and Hurstbridge train lines, cancellations for the Mernda and Cranbourne lines. That's the latest traffic and transport. It's 27 to 10.
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0: So no word there on whether or not that collision on the Westgate is linked to the ladder. We'll see if we can find out more about that. I hope everyone's okay. Can't be a bad thing just to remind everyone to lock everything down if you're carrying anything on the back of the car or on top of whatever vehicle you're driving. The number's 1300 222 774. We will dive into the football of the weekend, but also the booing last night when the Pies did pretty well. I didn't watch it. I was watching the little worm on the AFL app, and I was like, oh, they're behind. They're going to lose. Hang on. Bloody Collingwood's always coming back and winning. Dale's calling from Boronia, though, about teachers and the prospect of another strike. What do you want to say, Dale?
5: Hello, Raf. We've been here a number of times before, and I used to be one of the ones who agrees with the teachers get holidays and all that stuff. And then I married one, and I've seen it a bit closer. No way would I be a teacher. Their conditions are really bad, and I'll explain why. You're losing good people. My wife is a special ed teacher, but it's right across the whole industry. They're tied down with... The reason they're doing 60 hours a week, 70 hours a week, it's not just that, it's utter BS that has no benefit to the well-being, education and future of the children. And that frustrates the living daylights out of them. I don't hear it spoken about. It's not about pay. It's not about pay.
0: You know, I appreciate
5: Stop talking
0: that.
5: About that.
0: I appreciate that.
5: For example, my wife, special ed teacher, a couple of years ago, teaching year 10 students, most of which couldn't even toilet themselves. This is the level of disability they have. And she's got to stick to the year 10 mainstream syllabus, which in the science part of that syllabus at this time was teaching kids neurodiversity. Can you explain to me how that's going to benefit.

0: that a 15-year-old kid with that level of disability, they need to learn how to go to the toilet, how to cross a road, how to not drop their pants and show things that shouldn't be seen in public.
1: There's a lot of different challenges there, Dale. Look, Dale, thank you for calling. I don't really know what should or shouldn't be in that curriculum, but lots of different experiences of lots of different teachers' lives. So thank you for that. We'll get on to the sport after we get a check of the weather. Tom Anderson is on duty at the Bureau. Tom, good morning. What's coming our way?
2: Good morning, Raph. Coming our way at the moment, we've just got a decent amount of cloud cover. It's patchy enough that we'll see some sun through parts of the city, but already this morning we've seen some showers about the Mornington Peninsula and some of the southeast suburbs. So Frankston and Cranbourne have seen a bit of showery activity already today. We're going to see this sort of on and off threatening shower pattern for the next few days. We might see a little bit of an increase citywide tomorrow, where we'll see only a few millimetres of rainfall, but we're expecting a bit of a pulse that will reach up into the northern suburbs even. Looking at a top of 14 today in the city, we will see it increase a little bit, even though we'll have a bit more shower activity over the next couple of days. So looking at 15 degrees Saturday and 16 degrees Sunday, but we're going to have moderate westerly winds throughout. So relatively cold feeling and a relatively wintry weekend ahead.
1: Well, it is winter. Tom Anderson on duty at the Bureau. Thank you. Although it hasn't felt much like winter, weirdly, the last little while. It's 22 minutes to 10. I think there's a game called AFL. I think people play it in this city, and there might be a few games over the weekend.
3: McRae's Magpies are on top of the AFL world.
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5: Could be a new A-League men's record.
6: That's a big hit. The crowd does not like that.
1: I am still in World Cup withdrawal and mourning, but that's okay. I can return to the somewhat dwindling prospects of my team, Carlton. Lexi Pesci joins you. She is part of the ABC Sport team. Good morning, Lex.
7: Good morning.
1: And Nathan Burke joins you. He's part of the ABC Sport team and, of course, a St Kilda legend. Good morning, Burkey.
8: Morning, Raph. Morning, Lex.
1: You're a legend as well, Lex.
7: Thank you. It's nice to sit next to one, though.
1: That's where it is. Morning, nice Burke. To have him in the studio every week. Okay, let's do sport first, controversy second. Because Collingwood actually happen to have some really good players and they know how to play good football. Nick Dacos, apparently he's quite good, kicked a goal from 50, 13 minutes left. This is what it sounded like.
9: Peatling got it to Neil Bullen, but he stalled. He took an eternity. Tackle, holding the ball. Nick Dacos, the little champ, hits it from 50. Nick Dacos is a different breed. We are witnessing greatness.
1: And now his prediction that they could win the premiership doesn't seem so rash. Lex, start with you. As a game, as a team, the Pies, what does it tell us?
7: That Nick Dacos is pretty good. I said to Berkey on the way in, before the game, Matthew Nix very rightly said, we're not going to tag him with one person, we're going to use 18. And right, so he finished the game with 39-1. And I suppose they dropped some sort of a tag in the second half and they kind of fell away a little bit. But that man is on some sort of streak at the moment with the form that he has. I also think Craig McRae's, not that it's a huge shock, but swinging Jeremy Howe forward in the second quarter just to shake things up, and their ability to play that surge football, handball football, go quick, it made the Crows look discombobulated.
1: Mm. Berkey, it's a team game, but is it that the Pies are good at getting the most out of him, or does he do it all on his own?
8: No, he doesn't do it all on his own. He had great support last night. He had great support from the old fellas. So Pendlebury, 29 possessions and a goal. Side bottom, 23 and a goal. Jeremy Howe went forward, kicked 15 and a goal. So those older players really stood up last night. And if you really dig deep into Collingwood, they've got a lot of guys that, you know, if they bobbed up in your porridge this morning, you wouldn't know who they were, but they're contributing. They're actually contributing at a really good high level, and that's credit to the coaching staff to get them there. Ned Long and these sorts of players.
7: Ed Allen was good last night too. Because there was a few questions earlier in the season about the depth that they had. But I guess through some resting players, they've managed their older players well. They've probably had to play those younger players, and it's worked in their favour.
1: I hate that. The depth, it's just so impressive. It's just,
7: as a Blues fan, you
1: I'm jealous. That. And it obviously happens over time, a lot of different people doing a lot of different things. Look, we've spoken a lot about the controversy, and it is worth talking about. But just before I get to the Crows fans, the Crows team, I actually haven't watched them. I've just seen their results. They're doing really well. Lex, had like, what did they get wrong last night? And how much was it the booing or was it other stuff that they lost?
7: I didn't like the booing. I just felt like, as you said before, Berkey, their defenders just looked good. Their defence just looked out of sorts. It's just almost like they weren't reading the play fast enough to be able to combat what Collingwood was throwing at them. Because their forward line is arguably one of the best in the comp. You can't argue with that. They've got enough midfielders who can do the right things. But I couldn't put my finger on it last night watching them. It just seemed like they were going, where are we? They were kind of starstruck a little bit. Mm.
8: And I can't believe I'm saying this, but I'm glad they lost for a number of reasons. I'm going to throw something else out here. Controversial.
7: I love it already.
8: Half-time, free kicks, 15-4 in favour of Adelaide.
1: Oh.
8: So 15-4.
1: Right.
8: Straight after half-time, who gets the first six?
7: Nick Dacos.
8: Collingwood. And yeah, not obvious free kicks. Ends up being 19-14. So in the second half, 4-10. We know that the umpires now get stats on the players in order to determine their Brownlow, which is why, put it around Nick Dacos' neck right now, he's had 631. The next best is Harry Sheezel with 571. Got it. Do you think the umpire coaches come out and say, hey, guys, we're setting ourselves up for
1: a bit of scrutiny here,
8: 15-4. You know, we
1: do you think they're responding that way?
8: Like this. I don't know. I'd love, they have their microphones on during the game. I'd love to keep their microphones on at halftime and quarter time. See what they talk about.
7: I don't think they'd like that.
1: No, I don't think they'd
7: like that. Funny you say that. I saw a photo, I think it was, I don't know where it was, on Instagram this morning maybe, of, it was obviously AI. It was the umpires cheering Scott Pendlebury off, saying that they were very much in favour of Collingwood last night. But I feel like the umpires, quote unquote, get something wrong every week. Do you think they were getting it wrong? Like what?
8: Look, I didn't see the first half, so I can't say. But there is a home team. I forget what Ross Lyon calls it, but it's a form of bias towards the home team. And do they correct it at halftime? I'd love our supporters. I think I know what our supporters would say.
7: Well, that would seem like they did.
8: That would seem like they did. So 15-4, and then 10-4.
1: And Brownlow's really, the race is over?
8: This is the first year that the umpires have access to stats at the end of the game. And look, picking a 3-2-1, it's hard as a ABC commentator to pick 3-2-1. And it's hard not to look straight at the stats and go, yeah, the top three, give it to them.
1: Yeah.
8: Umpires are concentrating on the game. They've got a lot to think about. They're not thinking about, oh, did this player beat this player? And which player in defence stopped their best player from getting the ball but didn't get in a lot of touches himself? That's hard for an umpire. So I reckon they're going to go straight to the stats. Right. And judging on that, so Nick Dacos is first, 631. Then you've got Sheezel. Then you've got Clayton Oliver.
7: Really?
8: Third. After that.
1: Clayton Oliver.
8: Yeah.
7: Yeah, that surprised me.
1: Right.
8: Yeah, and then Lachie Neal. After that, we know he gets a lot
1: of
8: votes.
1: So that's total number of possessions over the season.
8: Yeah, total number. Award. So 631, 571 is next. Harry Sheezel is not going to win a Brownlow.
7: Sadly.
8: So he may in the future, but not this year. So Nick Dacos, unbackable in my book.
1: Unbackable, apparently.
7: Do you think we should change the way that umpires don't vote on the Brownlow and you give it to someone who's who in the zoo.
1: So now you're coming into the church and not just smashing the icons, you're turning down the church.
7: Yeah, yeah. I'm going to say, you know what, church, I'm out of here.
1: Yeah, look, you are.
8: The Brownlow is the umpire's award.
7: It's midfielder's award then.
8: Yeah, it is. And then we have the coaches' votes. That's a coaches' award and the players' association. We probably need to elevate the other ones up.
7: A reverse Coleman. Backman's award.
8: Yeah,
1: a reverse Coleman, right?
7: I heard that somewhere. I can't claim that.
1: Okay, reverse Coleman.
8: I like that.
1: Okay, is the Brownlow over? 1300 222 774. I think calling it the midfielders' award. I think that's fair. But is the Brownlow medal race over? 1300 222 774. And the booing. How do you stop it? We'll talk about that in just a moment.
10: Hi, it's Trevor Chappell. I'm retiring from the ABC, but first, a party. Tune in to Overnights live from Melbourne Museum on Tuesday.
11: On 774 ABC Melbourne. Mornings with Raf Epstein.
1: People are fast on the text. Someone texted, does Berkey think that Infantino is protecting Collingwood? Which is, that's glorious. That's glorious. Tying together the World Cup. Okay,
8: Trump's in there somewhere. I'm sure Eddie and Trump, they've got to have a connection.
7: He's called Andrew Dillon.
1: Oh, my God. I don't even know what's going on.

0: going on. Let's at least talk about something that I have a vague sense of what went on. Matthew Nicks didn't do a great job, the Adelaide Crows coach, when he was talking about the fans booing at Isaac Quaynor. Here's what he said.
1: I mean, you look at that, I mentioned it during the week about why we play footy, why people come to the footy. It's about entertainment. It's about enjoyment, passion. The game's a passionate game, and sometimes we lose our way.

0: impressed. We had a chat to him earlier. He's the first player in the AFL to come out and queer. He's definitely willing to talk about and campaign on these issues. He was very critical of the Crows coach. Here he was this morning.
1: Last night, what I saw with Matthew Nix is really horrible leadership. And I don't mind saying
0: horrible's a big word.
1: I know it's a big word, but it's like you don't dance around it. If you actually believe in your conviction and you want this game to be safe for everyone, because at the moment it's not. If you want it to be out, you look down the barrel of that camera and you say, we do not stand for this.
0: That was Mitch Brown's view this morning. I'm getting Brownlow commentary, by the way. Someone's saying Chad Warner's a Brownlow chance. And someone else saying if Dacos could tackle, he would be great and not just good. Oh, my Lord. But Lex, what Mitch Brown said, I don't know. What did you make of the booing and the way the Crows handled it?
2: I think what Matthew Nix said doesn't echo what the club had said during the week, where they'd asked fans not to boo. Matthew Nix in that moment probably had the opportunity to say, hey, we actually asked our fans not to boo. That wasn't good enough in the moment. And that's all he probably had to say. He didn't have to go into any more detail than that. But I think if he's going to talk about passionate and being passionate fans, let's not forget why Isaac Rankin got the suspension and where it came from. He did the wrong thing. And if you want to put it in the past and back your player, then you shut up.
0: It's a big mistake from Matthew.
2: Big mistake. Yeah, I think so.
3: Yep. Huge missed opportunity. Mm. Missed opportunity. Absolutely. Should have come out and said, no, we are not going to do it. Anyone who does it, we don't respect you as one of our supporters. Should have gone that hard. Passion is, hey, one of our players left us, now plays for another team. Mm. Well, you know, whack out a bit of a boo then. But on this occasion, it's completely and utterly uncalled for.
2: It's actually uneducated to all the Crows fans. Mm.
3: Proves my point that Adelaide have the dumbest supporter group in the AFL. Does this go to Adelaide, this show?
0: Depends if they're listening on the
2: clip
0: app.
2: Clip this up,
3: if you're listening on the app, look.
0: Would you like? Yeah, we can clip it up and get our friends in South Australia to play it.
3: Yeah, I don't think I've got any games in South Australia.
2: Neither do I.
3: Actually, my daughter's getting on a plane this morning to go to Adelaide to play them in the AFLW practice match, so I'll pull back.
2: She might not come home.
0: That's right. 1300 222 774. I do want to get onto the Com games as well, but how do we actually stop it, Lex? Because you mentioned the club have asked that. Mitch Brown was of the view, really, that actually you need people from the top of the AFL down to be vehement, strong, vocal. Would that make a difference?
2: I think so. I don't think the AFL hasn't been strong and vocal in it, though. I think they have. Can they do more? Always.
0: Right.
2: I think they need to keep doing it. Like a silly puppy, you've got to keep taking it outside, keep taking it outside, keep training it. If you're going to be an idiot puppy as a footy fan, we'll treat you like one. So we'll keep telling you.
0: Does it make a difference what the AFL hierarchy say?
3: Not the hierarchy, but the club. The players, absolutely. Mm. If a player came out and said, yeah, I wasn't really comfortable with it, that would make a huge difference.
0: Well, it needs to be more, doesn't it? You need actually captains to come out and say, no, this is wrong.
2: I think any player.
3: Yeah, we love you guys, but you made a mistake.
2: Mm. Well, no, we don't love you now. We're breaking up with you.
0: We're breaking up. I just want to check in on something. We've been keeping track of the Pam the Bird graffiti on the Balti as you head into the city. We spoke to Transurban yesterday because they're painting over it. It's not a finished job, though. Our 774 station reporter, Kate Mead, just happens to be driving back over the Balti. What can you see, Kate?
4: Hi, Raffle. You're coming through the speakerphone at the moment. I hope you can hear me all right.
0: All good.
4: Pam the Bird is 3/4 of the way covered up now. All I can see is the little beak, a little bit of the wing left, and the swear words are still there. But I'm not sure if they got the colour swap right. Like, it doesn't look like a good match to me yet. Unless this is just the undercoat.
0: Well, they did tell us they were doing an undercoat, and then I asked them to get back to me with the precise shade of grey that they're going to use. And then I learned, actually, that originally those stacks were going to be covered in aluminium. Apparently that was the original design. But before I let you go, what are you doing, Kate? What are you driving around doing?
4: I'm driving around as the station reporter for Radio Melbourne 774. I am on a hunt with Charlie Pickering on Drive That You Can Catch from 3 p.m. in the afternoons to find the worst intersections in Melbourne. I'm white-knuckling around this city every day, testing, stress-testing these roundabouts, rough, and talking to locals. I tell you what, my nervous system is in my head.
0: Okay, well, you stay calm, get off the speakerphone and go and find a bad intersection. By the way, I didn't realise, but Transurban have told us the paint colour. It is a Dulux Silk Water.

0: Wart Grey. Dulux Silkwort Grey. If you want that, oh, like I'm looking at it, it's a very uninspiring grey. But mind you, it's a little piece of infrastructure. 1300 222 774 is the phone number. By the way, if you want to help Charlie and Kate with some dangerous intersections, 0437 774 774. Just before I get onto more footy, Lex, Commonwealth Games, interesting or a waste of time? Get rid of them.
1: Just quickly, Dulux could really use an advertising campaign out of that, I reckon.
0: Well, that's the actual colour, which is why I, you know, they probably don't want to be advertised as the dullest grey colour on the spectrum, but either way.
1: Small the bird.
0: Com Games.
1: I like it. I do like the Com Games. I think they've lost their gloss a little bit. I think as Australians, though, with the athletes that we have, it works in our favour.
0: Berkey?
2: Absolutely love it. Fantastic. I think I've put myself in the athlete's shoes. These people...
1: You are an athlete, legend.
2: Way past that. They train, and especially athletics athletes and some of these sports athletes, they're not getting rich out of it.
0: No.
2: They're sacrificing jobs and time and family and everything else to be Australia's best. They deserve a platform that we can look and appreciate what they do and celebrate them. And without the Com Games, so what have you got? No one really watches
0: Olympics.
2: Australian championships.
0: You've got the international...
2: You've got Olympics every 4 years.
0: The World Champions every year. World Championship, sorry.
2: Yeah.
1: Diamond League.
2: No, we need something else. They deserve something at least every year.
0: Why? No one can afford it. You know why Melbourne had the 2006 Commonwealth Games? Because Wellington pulled out. Do you know why there's no one doing it this year? Because Durban
1: pulled out
0: last time and Birmingham had to switch from 26 to 22. Well, no one wants
1: so you don't
0: to foot
1: want
0: the bill. Well, I want lots of things. I want everything in the lolly
1: but
0: shop.
1: As far as the Com Games
0: cities
1: go, do you want them or not?
0: Willing to, well, I don't understand why you've got it. It's not the peak competition. The World Champs is. The World Champs has every country. Mm. So do the Olympic Games.
2: Yep.
1: It's a
0: no one wants to
1: schedule.
0: Pay for it.
2: What I think could work would be, why do all the sports have to go to the one city? Why can't Melbourne be hosting the Commonwealth Games basketball tournament and Wellington are hosting the Commonwealth Games? Because most people watch them on television.
0: Well, that's the way I guess that's the World Cup model, actually, for football.
1: The opening ceremony would hate that, though.
2: Well, yeah, but just don't worry about the opening ceremony. That's not sport. We watch it for the sport, not the ceremony. And so spread it out amongst the Commonwealth, and then we don't have to plop it all in one spot and build all these facilities and spend all the money.
1: I don't mind that.
0: Not sure it's going to live. Let's find out. We'll see if this is the last ever Commonwealth
2: Games. Athletes need something that we can celebrate.
1: About people like Nina Kennedy. I think that's what I like about it. You can follow, you know, she broke the record again a couple of weeks ago, then she goes into this, and then it's another Olympic Games, and she carried all those injuries, and it was like the sweetheart of Australia. Like, there's still that in it. Shanna Jack's last games.
0: Reduced gene pool.
1: Sorry?
0: It's a reduced gene pool, the Commonwealth Games. Like, it's just a few random countries thrown together. It literally is. If Australia's topping the medal tally...
2: We always do, and that's
1: we
2: why
1: do,
2: we like it as well.
1: Winning's great.
0: Tells you something about the breadth of the gene pool, doesn't it? 1300 222 774. I'm being a grouch. I'm not sure if I'm pretty sure I believe every word I'm saying. I will give you a golden ticket keyword as well before we get to the 10 o'clock news. That's your chance to go into a draw for a whole lot of different things, like Bill Bailey's live show, Mrs. Doubtfire the musical, etc. I'll get to that before the 10 o'clock news. Lex, game you're most interested in watching
1: tonight's Demons Cats.
0: Why?
1: Friday Night Lights. Stephen King against his old side. The Demons making a run for a top four spot. During his press conference this week, Stephen King said, don't mention the F word. That we said, if we win tonight, can we mention the F word next week? He said, maybe.
0: For that four? That F word or finals? Finals, right. Okay, got it.
1: Yes. I like tonight's game.
0: The Demons are going to be in the finals, aren't they?
1: Yeah, they will be. Yeah. I mean, a lot will have to go wrong.
0: They're sixth.
1: Sixth, yeah. But... So they would lock up.
0: Oh, so
1: well, yeah,
0: he's being
1: they
0: super cautious.
1: Yeah, well, he just didn't want to mention it yet. So I just think it's a testament to where they're at. Like, you know, he spoke a lot about finding their identity and what it's becoming, and you can start, it's coming through, and there's a lot of young players. It's a new coach. I just think it's a nice story.
0: Lovely. So, and who do you think is going to win? Demons, Cats
1: Demons.
0: Tonight? Demons at the G.
1: Mm.
0: Berkey, do you agree?
2: Yep, same. Cats got themselves up last week with all the injuries to beat the Saints. It's a really big effort. It's a bit of a crash down this week against the D's.
0: Crash down. And what's the, do you have a different most anticipated game?
2: I do. I like tonight's game, but I'm going to go all the way forward to the last game.
1: Oh,
2: North
1: really?
2: Melbourne, St Kilda.
0: Why?
2: The loser, not because this is going to be a great game, but the coach of the losing team will be the focus.

0: Aucas on Monday.
1: Oh.
0: Because if Ross Lyon loses to North Melbourne, people will be coming for Ross. If North Melbourne lose and they've got a tough run after this, after their promising start, they're sliding, then everyone's going to start to say, oh, Clarko, you know, is he the man? Have they actually improved from last year?
2: And David Kings.
0: That will be the conversation. So it's not a fascinating game because this is going to be a great game. It's fascinating.
1: Well, it might be a good game because they both know that their finals fate might hinge on. Although North mathematically can still make the finals.
0: Yeah, it's 10th versus 13th at the moment. So there's wild card spots up for grabs. Mm. But the scrutiny that's going to come onto these teams is important. Quick one also, Max King, first game back for a couple of years.
1: Okay.
0: Straight back in. So good luck to Max and hopefully he can get through four quarters.
2: Stay healthy.
1: Well, we've got the very...
2: I don't know about the coaching thing. Do you think Ross Lyon goes in the hot seat if they lose?
0: Well,
1: I've got a question for you, Becky, because we have the very plain speaking St Kilda president on Monday morning in the studio. What's the question for him on Monday morning?
0: Look, he'll be playing a straight about than Dodd Bradman. he'll be supporting Ross all the way. What's the question? Let me get back to you on that one.
1: Is he going to stick around? Do you want Ross Lyon to stick around if you're not going to make finals?
2: Yeah, are you going to give Ross a contract?
0: Yeah. Well, Ross came in and said, I need a couple of years to build my list. And then we'll be right to go. So he gave himself an excuse for the first couple of years because he said, this is not my list.
1: Has Ross Lyon run out of excuses?
0: Yes. Has Ross got his list? And if this is Ross' list, what? Yeah. Well, Ross came in and said, I need a couple of years to build my list. And then we'll be right to go. So he gave himself an excuse for the first couple of years because he said, this is not my list.
1: Has Ross Lyon run out of excuses?
0: Yes. Has Ross got his list? And if this is Ross' list, why aren't they vying for top eight? There's the question.
1: We might clip that and play it to him. And just the game you're going to be at, Berkey, on Saturday night.
0: Bulldogs versus Tigers.
1: Who's going to win?
0: Bulldogs.
1: You
0: Bulldogs,
1: sure?
0: 4 out of 5. Confident? They've won. Tigers, 18.
1: And I'm assuming you're both picking the Lions over Port Adelaide, the other Sunday game. I just wanted to come Sunday afternoon, the Twilight game. Giants, Swans, who are you picking?
0: The Battle of the Bridge.
1: Mm. Briefly, who's going to win?
0: Sydney.
1: Okay.
2: They do have the wobbles a little bit, but I don't think the Giants can get over them.
1: Okay.
0: Giants can't lose to Essendon.
1: And a final quick one, one word answer, Suns versus Blues, Saturday?
2: Blues.
0: Oh, Blues.
1: Oh, good. I'm glad I've induced pain in Nathan Burke. Nathan Burke's part of the ABC Sport team. So is Lexi Peche. All part of the fantastic, glorious ABC Sport crew. Thanks for coming in, guys.
2: Thanks for having us.
0: Thanks, mate.
1: Your golden ticket keyword, it's your last day, isn't it? Yeah, your last day of the couple of weeks. Your golden ticket keyword is harder. The golden ticket, so you can get your chance to go in the draw, your golden ticket keyword. Sorry, no, we're making it harder. What am I saying? That's not your keyword. Your golden ticket keyword is not. It's not harder. Your golden ticket keyword is silkwort. Silkwort's your keyword. Sorry, they wrote on the screen that we're trying to make it a little bit harder because we want to test you. Your golden ticket keyword is silkwort. That's S-I-L-K-W-O-R-T. You've got to send the correct spelling. That's your golden ticket keyword. Last chance on mornings. Silkwort, S-I-L-K-W-O-R-T, in honour of the paint being used to cover up Pam the Bird.
3: ABC News with Miriam McDonald. Good morning. The Australian government says new tariffs being imposed by the United States are disappointing. From later today, a 12.5% tariff will be placed on Australian exports to the US, replacing the current 10% one. The Trump administration argues it's taking action against forced labour and slavery, but many analysts say it's just an attempt to replace previous tariffs invalidated by the Supreme Court. Deputy Prime Minister Richard Marles says it doesn't make sense.
4: Grounding this on the basis of forced labour. I mean, forced labour is definitely something which needs to be combated around the world, so we support that objective. But we have laws which are amongst the strongest in the world, and we've been making that point to the Trump administration.
3: Meanwhile, the Defence Minister is welcoming debate about AUKUS at the Labor Party's National Conference, acknowledging it's a huge expense. The Defence Pact is one of the more divisive issues among Labor Party members, alongside gambling advertising, a new gas tax and Gaza. But the party has so far avoided stoushes